Oh, just got to regroup and get after it again. Jenkins Coward with his seventh home run of the season. And here we go around at the top of the order. Dylan Head. Ground ball foul up the first baseline. Well, the Rattlers are into the Beloit bullpen, which, depending on which relievers are in, is either a strength or a weakness. But you can say that for just about any team in high A ball at any level, any team. Midwest League, Northwest League, South Atlantic League. One ball, one strike to Dylan Head. Head is grounded out and flown out. He's going to come up empty on the 1-1, and it's now 1-2. Fouled off, left side out of play. That one's back in the river, or at least on the river trail outside the stands on the left field side. Ballpark built here in Beloit. Open up in 2021. Ball missed inside. They actually opened mid-season. Moving over from old Pullman Field. Here's the 2-2. Down low on a check swing he held, and it's 3-2 to Dylan Head. Well, Morrison going to try to get out of this inning, and he just walked Dylan Head, and this is as good as a double sometimes. Head has 34 stolen bases. I take that back. He has 34 stolen bases, and he's been caught three times. He was caught on Tuesday night by Walter. And that's a ball in to Starlin Caba, and it's 1-0. Rattlers down 5-2. They've been out hit 7-3, and the Skycarp with three home runs tonight, all of them solo shots. Throw to first, back safely over there. Is Head. That's the first walk of the night issued by Jacob Morrison. Big right-hander. Coming home, there goes Dylan Head. The pitch is high. The throw to second, late. Baez with a quick tag on the knee of Head, but Head in with the head-first slide, and the stolen base is 35th of the season. Juan thought they might have been a little closer than it actually was. So Head at second, Caba on a 2-0 pitch, takes low, and it's 3-0. There's a strike, and it's 3-1. Morrison set. Check back at second. And 3-1 is high for ball four, so that's back-to-back walks after the leadoff home run by Jenkins Coward. Rattler bullpen going to start getting some activity. Pat McGuff, watching on from the third base dugout, is going to have Yannick Walter go out for a quick trip to the mound. Walter and Morrison going to talk over things out there. Skycarp with runners at first and second and nobody out, and the game has been hanging in the balance the last couple of innings. Rattlers got that two-out rally in the fourth inning. Needed a big hit to maybe get a little bit closer. They pulled it within 2-1. Skycarp got those two runs in the bottom of the fourth, and the Rattlers with five walks but only one run in the fifth inning. And now Skycarp will run in, two on, nobody out, and Carter Johnson is going to come up empty on that first pitch. It's

0: 0-1. Johnson had that double to left field. It was off the glove of LeMayda. He's going to take a ball. It's going to trickle away from Walter, but not far enough for the runners to move up. Off back to second, but no throw. Morrison needs something big here on this 1-1 to Johnson. Runners go. Pitch is popped up foul and out of play, and it's 1-2, and the runners will have to move back. Both went in with head-first slides. I'll take a little bit out of him at least. Quinton Lowe is loosening of the Rattlers bullpen. I think we're going to see Jaden Dubanowitz at some point tonight. But Lowe will come in to try to get Morrison out of this inning if he can't get out himself. The 1-2, runner's not going, and there's a swing and a foul back again. It's still 1-2. Talking about the upcoming pitching matchups. Josh Noth tomorrow against Michael Perez for Beloit. Ethan Dorsey on Saturday against Carson Laws. And then Sunday, Daniel Cornell against Julio Mendez. The 1-2. A little bit low when it's 2-2. Cornell came on and got the save in relief of Wandy Torres on Tuesday night. By the way, congratulations to Wandy Torres, Brewers minor league pitcher of the month for July, announced earlier today. Morrison's pitch is swung on and fouled off by Johnson, and it's still 2-2. Wandy was 1-0, but led the Midwest League in innings pitched and strikeouts. And man, did he give the Rattlers a chance to win every game that he pitched last month. Picked up the win with 7 innings on Tuesday night in game 1 of this series. The 2-2 from Morrison to Johnson again. Swing and a miss, strike 3, snap throw down to second. The tag from Baez is late. Had able to read that throw back down by Walter on the back pick, but it's a Wendy's Frosty K for Morrison, his second. And that's the first out of the fifth inning. Brian Sanchez, who had the RBI single and scored a run in the fourth inning for his first hit in the Marlins organization, steps in now to face Morrison. And he's going to rip one to a line drive caught by Dickinson. He'll flip it to second to double off head. And the inning comes to an end. Good play by Dickinson. It's a 4-6 put out on head at second. And the inning comes to an end. A run, a hit, one left aboard. The home run by Jenkins Coward makes it 5-2 Beloit as we go to the sixth inning on the Timber Rattlers Broadcast Network.
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0: Tayden Hall, who is a 1-for-2 day with an RBI working, will lead it off here against Cannon Piquel. Piquel threw 21 pitches to four batters in that fifth inning. He's going to miss up and away to Hall, and it's 1-0. He walked three, including Batanti, with the bases loaded, and then Castillo robbed of a hit by that great play by Jenkins Cowart to end the inning and strand three Rattlers. And then Jenkins Cowart with the leadoff home run in the fifth. Great play, though, by Daniel Dickinson. Pulled down that line drive off the bat of Sanchez and turned it into a double play. So the Rattlers only down three in the sixth. Still time here as Piquel misses inside on the 2-0, and it's now 3-0. Sixth inning is here. Time for this date in Tim Rattlers history. Rattlers beat Burlington 8-2 at home on this date in 1999. Bo Robinson, Juan Silvestri, and Alan Zambrano all homered. Here's the 3-0. Low for ball four and another walk, and that's six walks in the last inning plus, and seven walks in the game by Beloit pitching. It's a leadoff walk here. Hall is aboard, and here comes Juan Baez. Scott Atchison struck out 10 over eight innings and got the win for the Rattlers in that game against the Bees back in 1999. Burlington and Wisconsin would face each other in the championship series that year. Mark Burley was a pitcher for the Bees, who were a White Sox affiliate at the time. The 0-1 is a strike to Baez, and it's 0-2, and Juan a little frustrated with himself letting those two go by. He's going to ask for his timeout here. Baez 0-for-2 with two strikeouts, but both of his at-bats were against Payne, the starting pitcher. Facing Piquel for the first time tonight. And the 0-2. Chased that one in the dirt for strike three. That's now 10 strikeouts for Beloit pitching to go along with seven walks. First strikeout for Piquel. And here comes Luis Lameda. Lameda walked but was picked off first in the fifth. He's going to take in the dirt there, and it's 1-0. Here's the 1-0. Lameda takes inside 2-0. Rattlers actually lost the first two games of that championship series at Community Field to the Bees. Came home, won games 2 and 3, but wound up losing game 5. There's a line drive to left, but Jenkins Cowart coming in makes the catch. Hard hit ball by Lameda, but he's out, and there are two away, and here comes Yannick Walter. Rattlers lost the first two games of that series at Burlington, but came back and won games 3 and 4, only to drop game 5 to the Bees. August 6, 2006, the Rattlers beat Beloit 11-10 at home. That was a crazy one. Swing and a foul tip by Walter, who is 0-for-1 with a strikeout and a walk tonight. Beloit took a 10-7 lead after a two-run homer by Terrence Patterson in the top of the eighth. Wisconsin tied the game in the bottom of the eighth. There's a little weak ground ball foul. Adam Moore homered. Eddie Hernandez with an RBI grounder. And Chris Miniker with an RBI double. And then Johan Lamanto won the game with a walk-off homer in the bottom of the ninth, clearing the center field wall. Six home runs in that game. Three for each team. Kuo Wei Lo, Moore, and Lamanto hit home runs for the Rattlers. It was 20 years ago today. Walter pops this one up, foul down the first baseline. Schreier has room to make the catch, and the inning comes to an end. The leadoff walk goes nowhere for the Rattlers. We're through five and a half innings of play. It's 5-2 Beloit on the Rattlers Broadcast Network.
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0: Bottom six coming up, and the Rattlers going to Jaden Dubanowicz. He'll face Schreier, Ramirez, and Jaworski. Jacob Morrison goes five innings. He allows five runs on seven hits, two walks, two strikeouts, gave up three solo home runs, 78 pitches, 50 strikes. For Morrison, who's on the hook for the loss. Rattlers down by three, and Dubanowicz is going to miss away to Cody Schreier, and it's 1-0. Dubanowicz on for the Timber Rattlers for the ninth time. It's his second time in relief. The right-hander from Florida misses outside, and it's 2-0. Dubanowicz 2-3 with a 5.40 earned run average, 16 walks, 33 strikes, in 38 and a third innings pitched. Dubanowicz was the starting pitcher in Game 2 of the doubleheader last Saturday against the Lansing Lugnuts. He's got a ground ball to short right to Baez. Baez will stumble, but with time regathers himself and gets Schreier 6-3 to put out the leadoff batter here in the bottom of the sixth inning. Now here comes Abraham Ramirez. Dubanowicz is 0-1 in one start against the Skycarp this season. He allowed seven runs on seven hits with five walks and two strikeouts in six innings against the Skycarp and took the loss in that series right before the All-Star break at home. Here's his 1-0 to Ramirez, and that's going to miss low and in, and it's 2-0. Got one more entry in this date in Timber Rattlers history. From 2008 at Clinton, Iowa, Rattlers are down 4-0 heading into the top of the eighth inning. Here's the 2-0. Swing and a miss. Ramirez, who had an RBI single his last time up, trying to launch that one all the way back to the hotel. Came up empty. It's 2-1. Dubanowicz missed in, and it's 3-1. First two Rattlers walked with one out. Back-to-back RBI singles by Joe Dunnigan and Alex Liddy got the Rattlers within 4-2. The 3-1. Up for ball four, and that's the second walk or third walk by Rattlers pitching. One-out walk puts Ramirez aboard and brings Chase Jaworski to the plate. With two outs, Alex Meneses walked, and that loaded the bases. Israel Nunez tied the game with a double. Runner goes, and the ball inside off the glove of Walter, and Ramirez picks up the stolen base. He's in scoring position. So another runner in, and in scoring position for the Skycar. It's 1-0 to Jaworski, who has doubled and grounded into a fielder's choice. Dubanowicz trying to keep it close. Beloit scored in every inning except the third. And there's a ball in the dirt, knocked out in front of the plate by Walter. Runner will have to hold, but it's now 2-0 to Jaworski. Maximo Mendez followed with an RBI single. That knocked in the go-ahead run for a 5-4 lead. That was back in 2008 at, is it Nelscorp Field yet? Alliant Energy Field? Riverview Stadium is how I first knew it. Here's the 2-0. Foul back, and it's 2-1 to Jaworski. Clinton had a runner on with two outs in the bottom of the eighth. Rob Harmon came on, walked the next two batters, loaded the bases, and then Jeff Dunbar got the final out of the eighth and pitched a scoreless ninth for the save. Rattlers won 5-4 at Clinton. This date in 2008. The 2-1. Jaworski ready. Dubanowicz with the pitch. Fouled off, and it's 2-2. Beloit getting some activity in their bullpen again. I think that's Juan De La Cruz, who came on Tuesday. That's a ball that just missed the inside corner, and it's now 3-2. The payoff pitch got him swinging, a Wendy's Frosty K for Jaden Dubanowicz. That's his first, and that's three for Rattlers pitchers tonight. And Yannick Walter is going to make a quick trip out to the mound, brought to you by Quick Trip, as Carlos Sanchez will step to the plate. I'm trying to remember, 2008. Clinton was still the Rangers, I believe. When I first joined the Midwest League with the Timber Rattlers in 2000, the Clinton Lumber Kings were the Montreal Expos affiliate. That's how long ago it was. Popped up foul, third base side. Batante over near the rail of the Rattler dugout, but it's going to wind up back in the seats. So it's quickly 0-1 to Sanchez. Rattlers down 5-2 in the bottom of the sixth inning here. They were a Rangers affiliate. And then they actually became a Seattle affiliate after Seattle left Wisconsin. Clinton was the Mariners affiliate starting in 2009. The 0-1, Sanchez takes a fastball on the inside corner, and it's 0-2. And they were a Marlins affiliate towards the end. The 0-2 to Sanchez. Inside 1-2. That's one thing I don't miss, is teams just kind of bouncing affiliates around for a while. Here comes the 1-2. Ground ball the first. Tatenhall's got it and will take it himself to beat the catcher Sanchez to the bank. Three unassisted. And the one-out walk is left stranded by Dubanowitz. We go to the seventh. Rattlers need to get going. They're down 5-2 to the Skycarp on the Timber Rattlers Broadcast Network.
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4: Rattlers baseball plays on WOSH.
0: Juan de la Cruz is the new pitcher for the Beloit Skycarp. He comes in here for the seventh inning, protecting a 5-2 lead. He's going to face Pena, Payne, and Dickinson. Second appearance of the series for de la Cruz. And he's going to get the outside corner to Pena. It's 0-1. De La Cruz came on after the Rattlers had scored 5 runs in the ninth inning on Tuesday night. He came in with one on and nobody out. He got a double play ball, issued a walk, and got a fly out to center. And Pena chases a pitch that bounced in the left-hand batter's box, and it's quickly 0-2. Rattlers down 5-2 in the top of the seventh inning. They're down to their last 9 outs, and they need to get something going. They've had chances, but they are looking for that big hit. Ground ball foul down past Nick Stanley into the Rattler dugout. Rattlers still have time, but they might be looking back at that 5-walk, 1-run fifth inning. Ball bounced a little further in that left-hand batter's box, and this time Pena holds off. This is Juan de la Cruz, making his 12th relief appearance of the season for the Skycarp, 1-4 with an ERA of almost 13. And there's a high chopper to third, fielded by Ramirez. The throw to first is high, and Pena avoids the tag. And the E5 on the high throw from Ramirez gives the Rattlers the leadoff man aboard here in the seventh. The door is open again for the Rattlers. Boy, that ball just slipped out of the hand on an awkward throw there from Ramirez. And now Braylon Payne will bat. Payne did not face De La Cruz in that game on Tuesday night. He is 0 for 2 with a walk and two strikeouts. He's going to bunt, and he's going to bunt it foul. It's spun back foul at the plate. There's a strike, and it's 0-2 to Braylon. Top of seven, Rattlers down 5-2. Rattlers looking for a late comeback. Tighten up that race in the West Division. Payne is on the move. It's a swing and a miss by Payne. Payne actually had a foul tip. And Sanchez dropped the ball on the exchange. At least that's the call by the plate umpire, Blake Bison. So De La Cruz gets a strikeout. There's one away. Pena will steal second base. He's in there safely. And here comes Daniel Dickinson. 0 for 2 with a walk and a couple of strikeouts. Top of seven. Rattlers need to get going here. They've only got three hits tonight, but they've had a lot of base runners. Ball outside, it's 1-0. Seven walks by Beloit pitching. And only one is scored. The error, Pena, he's at second. And that one missed the outside corner at 95, and it's 2-0. Dickinson lays off a pitch in the dirt, and it's 3-0, and the ball pops away from the catcher Sanchez, but Pena just holding on at second base. Dickinson will be patient. Rattler is trying to get that tying run to the plate here. Let's see if Dickinson is taking 3-0, and he is, and it's a strike 3-1. Midwest League scoreboard tonight. By the way, Liz, I just looked at the clock. We do owe you an ID. We'll get one in here. After the at-bat by Dickinson, how about that? The 3-1 to the Rattlers second baseman. Swing and a miss, and it's 3-2. Just couldn't quite catch up to that 92-mile-an-hour heater from De La Cruz. So another payoff pitch coming up. And a swing and a miss, and down goes Dickinson. 10 seconds for station identification. This is Timber Rattlers Baseball.
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0: That is Liz spinning the dials back at the WOSH studios. We're coming to you from the Lamers Bus Lines broadcast booth inside ABC Supply Stadium in Beloit, Wisconsin. Rattlers down 5-2 in the top of the seventh inning. Runner at second with two outs. And Eric Patanti takes a ball up and away, and it's 1-0. South Bend won the conclusion of a suspended game from last night, 4-1 over Cedar Rapids. Broke a 1-1 tie with three runs in the bottom of the eighth inning. Game two happening right now, and Cedar Rapids with a 1-0 lead in the top of the fifth and a game scheduled for seven. Patanti takes a strike, and it's 1-1. Fort Wayne has beaten West Michigan 3-0. Whitecaps with one hit at Parkview Field tonight. 3-0, Tin Caps get a much-needed win. The 1-1. Ground ball past the mound, charging from short. Pick and throw low, dug out of there by the first baseman Schreier, saving Johnson an error. And the leadoff error putting Pena aboard is wasted. We go to the seventh inning stretch at ABC Supply Stadium. Skycarp 5, Rattlers 2 on the Timber Rattlers Broadcast Network.
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0: Jacob Jenkins Cowart will bat in the bottom of the seventh inning, facing Jaden Dubanowitz. Jenkins Cowart with a home run in the fifth inning. And he went around on that one from Dubanowitz. It's 0-1. Jenkins Cowart with his seventh home run of the season. That made it 5-2, and that's where we're at right now in the bottom of the seventh. Swing and a miss from Dubanowitz, and it's 0-2 to Jenkins Cowart. Swing and a miss, strike three, and that's a Wendy's Frosty K. That's number two for Dubanowitz and four for the Rattlers. If Wisconsin gets to 10 strikeouts tonight, that's free Wendy's Frosty Treats from participating Wendy's locations in the state of Wisconsin. Back around at the top of the order, here comes Dylan Head with the Rattlers trailing 5-2 in the bottom of the seventh inning. Ball misses 1-0. Up and away, and it's 2-0. Head will take a strike there, and it's 2-1. Head grounded out in the first, flew out in the third, walked and stole second in the fifth, but was doubled off on a line drive. And here he'll take one at his belt buckle, and he gets out of the way. It's 3-1. Rattlers will have Castillo, Hall, and Baez due up in the eighth. Dubanowitz trying to hold the line, and he gets a swing and a miss there, and it's 3-2. Back to the Midwest League scoreboard, brought to you by the Sports Medicine Center. After this 3-2 pitch from Dubanowitz. Got him looking, and that's back-to-back Wendy's Frosty K's for Dubanowitz, and that's three for him and five for the Rattlers. Lake County and Lansing are tied at three in the top of the eighth inning in Lansing. Dayton has a 7-1 lead over Great Lakes in the sixth inning in Dayton. Fly ball, left center field, Braylon Payne over and back, and he'll make the catch, and that's a 3-up, 3-down inning as Starlin Caba is retired to end the inning. We'll get you caught up on that Quad Cities Peoria score when we come back for the eighth inning as the Rattlers are trying to come back on Beloit. We're going to the eighth. It's 5-2 Skycarp on the Timber Rattlers Broadcast Network.
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0: Top of eight coming up, and the Skycarp are going to Juan Reynoso, the hard-throwing right-hander Reynoso, making his 36th appearance of the season. He's 4-3 with 11 saves in 13 opportunities. 45 innings, 33 walks, and 58 strikeouts for Reynoso. Juan de la Cruz goes an inning with two strikeouts and zeros across the rest of his line. Rattlers have struck out eight times. They have struck out 12 times tonight. And Luis Castillo takes a strike here from Reynoso. Reynoso against the Rattlers this season. In three games, he has two saves. He's in with a strike, and it's 0-2 to Castillo. Last time up for Luis, robbed of extra bases. And RBI with the bases loaded. He is slicing, sinking line drive to left center, but Jenkins Cowart made a diving catch to end the inning. Here's the 0-2, and that's going to miss low. It's one ball and two strikes. Reynoso, in three games against the Rattlers, has worked 2 1/3 innings. He has allowed two runs on four hits with three walks and four strikeouts. He's also given up two home runs. He's got a three-run lead to protect here with the leadoff batter in the eighth, Castillo, waiting on a 1-2 pitch. And it's a chopper over the mound, charging in front of second and throwing the first in time is Johnson. And it's a 6-3 putout, and there is one away in the eighth. Getting back to Quad Cities at Peoria, the River Bandits are up 7-0 at Peoria, and the Chiefs, who entered play on Tuesday, tied with Wisconsin and Quad Cities, 3.5 games behind the Beloit Skycarp after their six-game sweep of Cedar Rapids. Well, they're in danger of losing their third straight. Tayden Hall, right field, deep and gone. And that's double-digit home runs for Tayden Hall in the Midwest League. A solo shot by Hall gets the Rattlers to within two. And Tayden Hall with his second hit and second RBI of the game. No doubt about it from Tayden Hall. got into that one and crushed it. All right, Juan Baez takes ball one up from Reynoso, and it's 1-0. The 1-0. Line drive, base hit up the middle. And the Rattlers will get the tying run to the plate here. Trailing 5-3, a sharp single up the middle for Juan Baez. Luis Castillo and Daniel Dickinson have both homered off of Reynoso this season. And now Tayton Hall adds his name to that list. And with one on and one out and a run in, the Rattlers try to rally back. Lameda will bat 0-for-2 with a walk, a strikeout, and a fly out to left. He takes a ball in, and it's 1-0 from Reynoso. Reynoso has seen the Rattlers a lot over the years. Last 2 years, the Rattlers are hitting .364 against him. Lameda takes a strike, and it's 1-2. Well, the Rattlers will get the top of the order to the plate in the ninth inning. They're down 5-3 with one out, but why not get another run here in this inning? Lameda, a little flare to left field, but it's going to be caught again by Jenkins Cowart. He hit a slicing line drive to left, but it hung up there, and Jenkins Cowart able to make the backhand play. So two outs. I'll tell you, Jenkins Cowart, his name is all over this box score today. He's made two outstanding catches in left, and that home run in the fifth is the reason it's not a one-run game right now. So Yannick Walter will bat 0-for-2 with a walk and a run scored. Walter is facing Reynoso for the first time. Tall, slender right-hander misses up, and it's 1-0. Boy, you'd love to get Walter on base and get Pena to the plate here. Baez takes his lead from first. And Walter chases one. It gets away from the catcher, Sanchez. And down to second goes Juan Baez. It looked like Sanchez lost the ball as he went back and was going to bluff a throw to first base. He caught the ball clean in his glove, but he was just trying to bring it up to his hand. The ball popped out. So a runner at second with two outs and a 1-1 pitch to Yannick Walter. And here the pitch is high, and it's 2-1. Timber Rattlers are fighting against a little history. They have only won three times when trailing entering the eighth inning. There's a ball up, and that's going to pop off the glove of Sanchez, and down to third now goes Baez. It's 3-1 to Walter. The Rattlers are 3-31 when trailing after 7. They are 1-33 when trailing after 8. Walter is the tying run at the plate here as Baez has made it around to third base. The 3-1, let's see if Walter can pick one out here. And it's going to be a quick trip to the mound as Sanchez, the catcher, asks for time. The scoring on getting Baez around to third, it was a fielding error on the catcher Sanchez that allowed Baez to take second, and a wild pitch on Reynoso that gets Baez to third. So now Yannick Walter against Reynoso with two outs, a runner at third, and a 3-1 pitch. Outside, missed the corner, and it's ball four, and the Rattlers have the tying runs aboard, and Luis Peña coming to the plate. So Peña will bat in the eighth with the Rattlers down by two, two on and two out. Peña is 0 for 3. He's been on base twice with a walk and an error. He is 1 for 1 with a walk against Reynosa all time. He takes a ball up and in, and it is 1-0. Peña has singled against Reynosa in his lone plate appearance last year. Walked against him this year. The 1-0 with runners at the corners and two outs. Swing and a miss. And it's 1-1. That single last year was an RBI single. Peña, first and third, two outs. And he swings and pops it up. Get out of play. Over towards the Beloit dugout. It's going to get back in the third row. It's 1-2 now to Peña. With two outs, Walter at first, Baez at third. Reynoso with the set. And the 1-2. Peña down on strikes. He couldn't catch up to 99 up in the zone. Reynoso fouled a little extra and ends the inning. Rattlers, though, get a run on two hits. There was an error and two left aboard. The home run by Tate Nall makes it 5-3. Rattlers trying to keep it close as we go to the bottom of the eighth on the Timber Rattlers Broadcast Network.
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0: Rattlers left the tying runs aboard in the eighth inning, and now for the bottom of the eighth, Jaden Dubanowicz is going to face Carter Johnson. Johnson 1-for-3 with a double, a run scored, and a couple of strikeouts. First time facing Dubanowicz, who came on in the sixth inning. Dubanowicz has walked one and struck out three without allowing a hit in his previous two innings. Five runs on seven hits for the Sky Carp. Swing and a miss, and it's 1-1. Three runs on five hits for the Rattlers. Sky Carp with three solo home runs tonight. Rattlers with one solo homer. Ball missed a little bit in. Walter tried to frame it up. Rattlers have left some runs on the bases tonight. Left them loaded in the fifth. First and third in the eighth. Left a runner in scoring position in the seventh. But still a chance. But Dubanowicz has to hold the line. And he gets a pop-up to shallow center. Baez backpedaling. And he is going to make the catch. And there's one away as Carter Johnson is retired. The Rattlers' ninth inning. They've got the guys coming up they want. In Payne, Dickinson, and Batanti. If anybody reaches, Castillo would bat. As Dubanowicz to Sanchez, gets a swing and a miss, and it's 0-1. Rattlers have been on the wrong foot most of the night tonight. 0-1. There's a strike, and it's 0-2. Caba homered in the first, Schreier homered in the second. Those off of Morrison. There's a ball low and in, and it's one ball and two strikes. Rattlers got to within 2-1 and then gave up two in the fourth. Ball high, and it's 2-2. And then that fifth inning just turned the game all sideways on the Rattlers. Even though they got to within 4-2. Swinging a pop-up foul by Sanchez. That's going to get out of play. And it's two balls and two strikes. Five walks. One run. Thanks to a back pick by the catcher. And a great diving catch by Cowart. Jenkins Cowart. Ball misses, and it's 3-2 now to Sanchez. And then Jenkins Cowart with the home run in the bottom of the fifth inning. That made it 5-2. It's now 5-3. Dubanowicz on the payoff pitch. Looping fly ball, right center field. Braylon Payne's got to play it on a hop, and he'll get it back in quickly to hold Sanchez to a single. Two hits for Sanchez today. He was with Greensboro in the Pirates organization until the Marlins picked him up in a trade. Sanchez was hitting 254 with nine homers and 40 RBI with Greensboro, the Grasshoppers down there. He was 0-4 last night, but he's 2-4 tonight. Here's Cody Schreier. And he'll foul one off at the plate, and it's 0-1. Schreier hit one. Have to ask Carmen if it got the bus. Because he hit it a long way out of the stadium in left field. Out where the Lamers bus is parked. The 0-1. Pops that one up to shallow left field. Baez out, LeMaeda in, and LeMaeda will make the catch. And there are two away. So Abraham Ramirez, 1-2 with an RBI single and a walk. Along with a flyout and a stolen base, will bat now. Rattlers, if they drop this one tonight, they will fall to back to 2.5 games in the division race. And plus, they will drop behind Quad Cities. Fouled off left side, out of play by Ramirez. Quad Cities is up 7-0 at Peoria in the middle of the seventh inning. Lee 1-0 to Ramirez. Dubanowicz trying to put another zero up there for Wisconsin. Runner goes. Pitches a ball. They're thrown out a second. They're tagged. Got him. Sanchez is out at second on a 2-6 caught stealing. And Walter gets two out of the four would-be base stealers in this game. Rattlers going to the ninth. They need two, at least three would be even better, and more would that be great. But the Rattlers need something. When we come back, they trail 5-3 in Beloit. Going to the ninth on the Timber Rattlers Broadcast Network.
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3: Juan Reynoso on. He's going to try to get a two-inning save here, and he's going to have to do it against Braylon Payne, Daniel Dickinson, and Eric Patanti. He's got a 5-3 cushion as we go to the top of the ninth inning. Rattlers trying to pull this one out today, but they need a late rally to do it, something they haven't had many of this year when trailing after eight innings. Payne takes the ball up, and it's 1-0. Braylon 0-3 with a walk and three strikeouts. Payne is facing Reynoso for the first time this season. Rattlers down 5-3 in the ninth. That one foul back over the net, not a play, and it's 1-1. Again, the Rattlers have had their chances. Haven't cashed in yet. Yet. The 1-1 from Reynoso to Payne. Up and away, and the count goes to 2-1. Daniel Dickinson is on deck. Dickinson is 1-for-2 with a homer against Reynoso this season. But all eyes on Braylon Payne with the 2-1 up and away, and it's 3-1. Patanti is due up third this inning. He's 0-for-1 with a strikeout. Rattlers due for a little magic here in the ninth inning in a road game. The 3-1, Braylon had a cut and fouled it off at 97, and it's 3-2. Rattlers, remember, they trailed South Bend a couple of weeks ago on a Saturday night. They scored a run with two outs in the ninth to tie it. Took the lead in the 11th, but lost it in the bottom of the 11th inning to the Cubs. Rattlers just trying to get something started here. The 3-2 from Reynoso to Payne is a swing and a miss, strike three. He took something off that one, and Payne down on strikes, and Braylon chopping at the air, heading back to the third base dugout. Second strikeout for Reynoso, and now it's Daniel Dickinson. He is 0-for-3 with a walk and three strikeouts as well tonight. Look out, that one came in and nearly got the tower there. Dickinson, who walked to load the bases back in the fifth inning on a pitch that spun the helmet around of him getting out of the way, takes that one at 97. Reynoso here on the 1-0. Down low and away, and it's 2-0. Rattlers down by two in the ninth. They've been out hit 8-5. The 2-0 in their strike at 97, and it's 2-1. Wilson won tonight. Nashville is winning. Biloxi is winning. Brewers already won today. Rattlers try to get on top, and Dickinson pops it up foul first base side. Schreier with room on the warning track makes the catch. And he'll put it away on the foul pop-up to the first baseman. Two outs, and the Rattlers down to their last out here tonight. And Eric Patanti is going to try to keep this thing rolling.

0: Big left-hander steps in. He is 1-for-3 with an RBI bases-loaded walk, a single and a run scored. And he'll take a ball off the outside corner. It's 1-0. Two outs, bases empty. Rattlers down by 2. They need to get a base runner here to get the tying run to the plate. They've got Castillo and Hall due up, but Tati has to get on base first. The 1-0. In there, a strike, and it's 1-1. Pulled the string back on that one. Hit with a slider, and it's 1-1. 3,150 here tonight. Rattler is trying to make him a little more nervous. But Tati out in front of an off-speed pitch. And it's 1-2, and the Rattlers down to their last strike tonight here in Beloit. But Tati sitting on 17 home runs. Swings and misses at strike 3, and this one's over. And Beloit gets in the win column with a 5-3 victory over the Rattlers in game 3 of this series. Line score comes your way in 2 minutes. 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
0: Rattlers take a tough loss tonight here in Beloit to the Sky Carp. Final score 5-3. Beloit 5 runs on 8 hits with 2 errors. They left 3 aboard. They were 2-for-7 with runners in scoring position. They had 3 solo home runs tonight. The Rattlers, 3 runs on 5 hits with 1 error, 10 left aboard. The Rattlers were 1-for-8. With runners in scoring position tonight. The winning pitcher, Juan de la Cruz, he worked a scoreless seventh inning with a couple of strikeouts. He's now 2-4. Jacob Morrison takes the loss, gave up 5 runs on 7 hits in 5 innings. He is now 1-1. Juan Reynoso goes 2 innings. He allowed a run on 2 hits, but struck out 3 and picked up the save, his 12th of the season. Game time today was 2 hours and 35 minutes. 3,150 were on hand to see it. The Rattlers, 55-45 on the season. They're now 21-17 in the second half. Beloit, 51-53 overall. 24-15. They will be 2.5 games up on the Timber Rattlers. Will they stay a game and a half up on Quad Cities? The River Bandits were leading at last report, but the Rattlers are going to drop out of that tie in the division race, and they'll be third in the second half standings after tonight's loss, where the Rattlers just could not get started offensively. And every time they did, Beloit had an answer, either with a great defensive play, a big strikeout, or some big hits after the Rattlers got on the board. We'll take a timeout here on the Timber Rattlers broadcast. Back with the post-game show in 90 seconds. Rattlers fall 5-3 to the Beloit Skycarp here on Thursday night at ABC Supply Stadium on News Talk 93.9 WOSH.
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0: It's time for the Wisconsin Timber Rattlers postgame show, coming to you tonight from the Lamers Bus Lines broadcast booth inside ABC Supply Stadium, where the Beloit Skycarp have just beaten the Wisconsin Timber Rattlers by a final of 5-3. Details coming up in a little bit. Right now, let's take a look at the scoreboards, and we'll kick it off with a look at the Brewers Farm Report, brought to you by Greenstone Farm Credit Services. We'll start it out down in the Carolina League, where the Wilson Warbirds picked up an 8-4 victory over the Hill City Howlers. It was tied at 4 going to the 7th inning, and in the 7th inning, it was the Warbirds scoring 4 times, 8-4 the final. Braylon Antunez, who had an RBI double in a 4-run 3rd inning, hit a home run in the 7th inning, his 5th since joining Wilson. It broke the tie and gave Wilson a 5-4 lead. Rylan Mills fouled with a solo homer. That made it 6-4. And then a couple of more runs were tacked on for Wilson in the 8-4 victory at Hill City. So Wilson back to 500 in their division. The Shuckers, they got a heartbreaker today down in Columbus Clingstones again. Josh Adamczewski with a home run in the first inning, a leadoff homer, gave Biloxi a 1-0 lead. In the 6th inning, Matt Wood with an RBI double made it 2-1. But in the bottom of the 9th inning, with two outs and the bases loaded, Ambioris Tavares with a 2-run single off of Sam Garcia, and Columbus walks off Biloxi for the second night in a row with a multiple run bottom of the 9th inning. It was a 3-2 Columbus victory over the Shuckers. Nashville is up 2-0. That's in the top of the 8th inning in Memphis right now. The Nashville Sounds trying to pick up that victory tonight. They have received a 6-hit shutout courtesy of Coleman Crow over his first 6 innings with 5 strikeouts, and Nashville getting an RBIs from the bottom part of their order, including Freddie Zamora, for that 2-0 lead at Memphis. Earlier today, over at American Family Field, the Brewers beat the Pirates 5-2. Dustin May made his Brewers debut and pitched a quality start, allowing two runs over six innings. And the Brewers got home runs from Jackson Churio. And it was Gary Sanchez putting the Brewers up 3-2 with a home run in the fifth inning. Brewers 5-2 winners over the Pirates at American Family Field. That's your look at the Brewers Farm Report, brought to you by Greenstone Farm Credit Services. Now let's take a look at what's going on in the Midwest League. We've got the finals to report first over from the Eastern Division. Lansing gave up two in the top of the ninth inning. They were down 5-4, but scored two in the bottom of the ninth to beat the Lake County Captains. 6-5 Lugnuts over Lake County with a two-run bottom of the ninth. Fort Wayne shut out West Michigan on a one-hitter. 3-0 the final at Parkview Field. Not a final, but getting close. Top of eight at Dayton. The Dragons with an 8-2 lead over Great Lakes. Now turning the page over to the Midwest League's West Division on the Sports Medicine Center Midwest League scoreboard. Top of nine in Peoria. Quad Cities has a 7-0 lead on the Chiefs. Quad Cities will stay a game and a half back, as they have thrown a two-hitter at the Chiefs through eight innings. So Quad Cities out in front. They'll stay a game and a half back if they can hold on. Game and a half back of Beloit. The Rattlers, with their loss, fall to 2.5 games behind the Skycarp in the division. Now they'll need to catch two teams in the West Division race. Cedar Rapids and South Bend. South Bend is already in, and Cedar Rapids is all but eliminated right now. Game one was a conclusion of a suspended game from last night, and South Bend broke a 1-1 tie with three runs in the bottom of the eighth inning for a 4-1 victory. Game two is a seven-inning affair, and it was 1-1 going to the sixth inning. Cedar Rapids scored three in the top of the sixth. The Cubs got a run in the bottom of the sixth inning. That game is in the bottom of the seventh right now. The Cubs coming to the plate trailing 4-2 as Cedar Rapids is trying to snap an eight-game losing streak. We'll get you updated on that one if we can, if we get one, before we leave the air tonight. Rattlers were playing from behind, two batters into the bottom of the first inning today, as Starlin Caba hit a home run off of Jacob Morrison with one out in the bottom of the first. So it's 1-0 Beloit. It became 2-0 when Cody Schreier hit a home run in the second inning. Rattlers did get on the board in the fourth with a two-out rally. Eric Batanti singled, Luis Castillo singled, and then Taden Hall singled to knock in Batanti, and the Rattlers are down 2-1. But in the bottom of the fourth inning, Morrison gave up a leadoff double to Carter Johnson, an RBI single to Brian Sanchez, and then with one out, an RBI single to Abraham Ramirez, and the Rattlers found themselves down 4-1. In the fifth inning, it was just a frustrating inning all around for the Rattlers. The first two batters walked on eight pitches, but there was one on with one out after Yannick Walter was at the plate, and on ball three, Luis Lameda was way away from first base and got backpicked by the catcher Sanchez, and then Walter walked on the next pitch. So instead of two on with nobody out in the top of the order coming up, it's one on, one out. And then the starting pitcher Nate Payne struck out Luis Pena, his ninth strikeout of the game for Nate Payne. So on came Cannon Piquel, and he wound up walking Braylon Payne and Daniel Dickinson to load the bases. He walked Eric Batanti, and the Rattlers were down 4-2. And then Luis Castillo sent a sinking, slicing line drive to left center field, and Jacob Jenkins Cowart made a diving catch, denying Castillo at least two RBI, and it could have been more if it got past him. Instead, it was the final out, and the Rattlers down 4-2. Morrison went back out for the bottom of the fifth inning and gave up a leadoff home run to Jacob Jenkins Cowart, and the Rattlers are down 5-2. Rattlers got a leadoff walk in the sixth, couldn't do anything with that. A leadoff error put Luis Pena aboard in the seventh, couldn't do anything with that. In the eighth, facing Juan Reynoso, Taden Hall hit his 10th home run in the Midwest League this season with a no-doubt drive to right center, and the Rattlers were within 5-3. Then Juan Baez walked with two outs. There was an error on the catcher and then a wild pitch that moved him to third base. Yannick Walter drew a walk, and that brought Pena to the plate with the tying runs aboard. He was the lead run. and Reynoso struck him out. Then Reynoso took all drama out of the game as he retired the side in order in the ninth with a couple of strikeouts. Rattlers tonight, just a tough one this evening as they struck out 15 times. They had five hits and could not take advantage of eight Beloit walks and two Beloit errors as they fall 2.5 games off the pace set by the Beloit Skycarp for the second half playoff spot in the West Division. Lions score 5 runs on 8 hits with 2 errors and 3 left for the Skycarp, who hit 3 home runs tonight. For the Rattlers, it was 3 runs on 5 hits with 1 error. The Rattlers, they left 10 on base tonight. Winning pitcher is De La Cruz. Morrison takes the loss, Reynoso the save. Game time, 2 hours, 35 minutes in front of 3,150 fans. Our next broadcast of Timber Rattlers Baseball comes your way tomorrow. We'll be on the air with the pregame show at 5:45 again, brought to you by the Community Blood Center. First pitch is at 6:05. Josh Noth gets the start for the Wisconsin Timber Rattlers, and Noth is going to be facing Michael Perez, coming back down from Double-A Pensacola to take on the Rattlers tomorrow. So it's Perez against Noth, the Rattlers against the Skycarp, as the Rattlers try to claw back some ground against the Skycarp in Game 4 of the series, starting at 6:05 tomorrow right here on WOSH. There is one out in the bottom of the seventh inning in South Bend. Cole Peschel is trying to close it out for the Cedar Rapids Colonels. They are leading South Bend 4-2 in the bottom of the seventh inning, trying to snap that 8-game losing streak. And that is how we're going to end the broadcast tonight. So for Liz, spinning the dials back in the WOSH studios, and coming to you tonight from the Lamers Bus Lines broadcast booth, this is Chris Merring saying thanks for listening, everybody. Hope you enjoyed the broadcast, if not the result. The final score once again on this Thursday night from ABC Supply Stadium, the Beloit Skycarp 5 and the Wisconsin Timber Rattlers 3. Have a pleasant rest of your Thursday, everybody. We'll talk to you again tomorrow night right back here on the home of the Wisconsin Timber Rattlers, News Talk 93.9 WOSH.
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0: Why are you in a gym today, Patrick?
1: I didn't really think it through until the last second.
2: We got random background?
3: God, that's not fair.
1: Yeah.
4: He's getting some reps.
0: I like it when they have meanings.
2: Yeah. Talked about, you know, eating a lot of Taco Bell, maybe working out, you know, in a gym. I don't know.
0: I was trying to think about something athletic with Patrick. Okay.
1: I haven't been athletic in 20 years.
2: It's still there.
1: No.
4: It's muscle memory.
1: It's gone.
4: Break it up.
0: I'd pay good money to see you on the ice.
1: I wish I could do it. I wish I could do it
4: just
1: again.
4: Just enforcer. Just standing in front of the net. Whacking people.
1: That was me. Big Dino Cicerelli.
0: Celebrity hockey game.
4: Yeah.
0: D-list hockey game.
4: I want to see him go into the penalty box, slam the door shut, all angry.
1: Oh, yeah. That definitely happens.
0: Vince August, Tinfoil Pat, 2 Days Dan, and yours truly. Thanks for hanging out with us today. We appreciate you being with us. We'll see you again next time.
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8: ABC News, I'm Wayne Cabot. Facebook just got a notification from a judge ordering Meta to pay close to $1 billion in fines and penalties for designing Facebook and Instagram with features like endless scrolling, autoplay, notifications. A New Mexico court saying Meta is fueling a youth mental health crisis. A public nuisance, it says. Meta says it has a record of protecting teens and will appeal. Sources tell ABC News that when President Trump backed away from his recent threat to launch a massive attack on Iran, one factor he considered was warnings from advisors that the missile stockpile was dwindling. ABC's Rachel Scott.
9: According to one estimate, the war has used up two-thirds of America's Patriot missiles and more than half of its long-range missile interceptors. Defense Secretary Pete Hegseth has repeatedly insisted there's not a problem.
10: Our stockpiles are great, and they're only get stronger.
8: Oil is higher after a missed deadline to reopen the Strait of Hormuz. This is ABC News. A nurse at Maine Medical Center has been released from ICE custody. Deborah Capicia, RN from Zambia, was detained last week at Boston Logan Airport. Her union says that she's here legally as her asylum case is pending. Miss North Carolina Brittany Boltonhouse has been stripped of her title by the Miss USA organization, saying it doesn't tolerate racism, homophobia, transphobia, or language that strips someone of their dignity. ABC's Rialan Ali.
11: State and national organizers did not say exactly what the conduct was, only stating a title here isn't a trinket. It's a position of trust extended by an organization and accepted by a woman who agrees to carry a standard in public. When that standard is broken, the title cannot continue as though nothing happened. Boltonhouse has not commented publicly, but the Miss USA organization says she took ownership and apologized for her behavior.
8: Brittany Boltonhouse, the now former Miss North Carolina, is being replaced with the runner-up. I'm Wayne Cabot, ABC News.
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19: From ABC News Tech Trends. Waze is adding some new features. For one, the GPS app will now have a special mode for motorcycle riders, which will factor in shortcuts for bikers, as well as calling out hazards like potholes or raised crosswalks. Waze is also announcing some new AI features. According to the company, you'll be able to search for your destination using your voice, with Google's Gemini model responding. Electric vehicle sales are up, according to a new report from Cox Automotive. Car makers moved just under 250,000 EVs between April and June, marking a more than 14% increase over Q1. However, that's still more than 20% below where things were a year ago, before the expiration of the federal government's EV tax credit. And the European Union is weighing new restrictions on how kids in Europe use social media. Commission President Ursula von der Leyen receiving a report recommending the EU ban kids under 13 from using the platforms. With Tech Trends, I'm Mike Dabusky, ABC News.
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22: For your Thursday, you can expect clear skies to continue through the overnight and even into Friday morning. Later in the day on Friday, we will see rain as well as thunderstorms. Friday reaches the mid-80s. With Storm Team 5, I'm meteorologist Nathan Himsel.
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2: U.S. Attorney, former U.S. Assistant Attorney at the U.S. Attorney's Office in the District of Columbia and the Southern District of Florida. Christopher Maccioroli, welcome back to America at Night.
23: It is great to be back and for our second chapter of the events from last week.
2: Yeah, no, the continuing story. So tell me what happened today, and explain to people that he invoked his Fifth Amendment rights. How can you be in contempt? And first of all, explain that, and then we can sort of go from there.
23: So the theory by Senator Paul is multifaceted. Number one is that Anthony Fauci, Dr. Fauci, had this very broad pardon given to him by President Biden that covered a number of years. And therefore, Senator Paul believed, and especially when he asked particular questions framed within those years, how could he have a Fifth Amendment right if he's already been given a pardon for that conduct? As you heard from last week, a lot of the senators, when Dr. Fauci invoked his Fifth Amendment right 111 times, asked questions like what day of the week it is, what tie you have. Those questions cannot potentially cause you to be charged with a crime. So there are many grounds of which Senator Paul made the referral to the Department of Justice, saying that Fauci's 111 invocations of the Fifth Amendment were improper and therefore contempt of Congress by refusing to provide relevant information to the inquiry. There was a vote earlier today, purely on party lines, 8-7. Eight Republicans voted yes, 7 Democrats voted no, and it is now being sent over to the Department of Justice. Senator Paul literally carrying it himself, and it has been received by the Attorney General's office.
0: To use Donald Trump's defense, if they catch you in the simplest of lie, for example, if you thought it was raining and it was sunny, they can bring up charges. So if they were to catch Fauci in the simplest of misstatements or lies, does Joe Biden's pardon cover him for that while testifying in front of Congress?
23: No. So the pardon does not cover future perjury. So the issue being Dr. Fauci's belief that no matter what he says, if he answers the questions truthfully, Rand Paul is so focused on locking him up that regardless of what his statements are, they'll be found or be argued to be false statements which are not covered by the pardon. But in basic legal concepts, if somebody said in 2000, I lied about this and this is the truth, it's covered by the pardon. So there's an element of practicality, an element of politics to it, and obviously both sides have kind of dug in, and this is going to be litigated in federal court in D.C. if the Attorney General makes the decision to bring criminal charges in the District of Columbia. I personally believe that will not happen anytime before the election, given, you know, how tight the Senate is going to be and the House of Representatives, that if this occurs, it would occur after the election. I will tell you this, because it's been referred over by the committee, it does not matter if Congress changes party hands. When there's a new Congress sworn in January, that referral is still legitimate, and the Attorney General in the last 2 years of the Trump administration can bring criminal charges if he wants to.
0: Christopher Macchiarelli with us here the second time talking about Dr. Fauci, go-to guy, well-experienced in all of this. Rand Paul is bypassing a full vote of the Senate. Can he do that, and has that been done in the past?
23: So that is a million-dollar question. It's going to be litigated. The Democrats said this has never happened before, but just because there's a procedurally it's not been done before, it doesn't make it a constitutional violation. The Attorney General is going to say if they're aware of any criminal conduct, there's a vote of a committee, a referral of a committee, the refusal to provide answers. The Attorney General could believe there is no good faith basis for the invocation of the privilege and therefore go forward with the criminal charges. Defense attorneys will be making that argument. Historically, due process, the full value of the Congress getting behind a particular vote, that was not done here. It was purely done out of the committee because Senator Paul knew the filibuster. You were not going to be able to get 7 more Democrats to get you over to 60 in order to have the full Senate support the contempt.
0: Christopher Macchiarelli, the pardon is federal. And this is a federal immunity, federal situation. What about the state? If he says something in Washington, D.C., can't he be gone after by a state? And that pardon does not represent or does not protect him from any state charges.
23: You are 100% correct, and that's what the defense attorneys were arguing, or I think they were arguing, when last Wednesday they advised their client to assert the Fifth Amendment right 111 times, is that you could be brought by a state charge. Now, at that point, everyone thought it was theoretical. It's sure, you know, a state could bring charges, but we haven't heard anything. That has changed in 7 days since Fauci appeared before Congress. Three separate states, Florida, West Virginia, and Louisiana, have opened up investigations as to Dr. Fauci, and therefore his defense attorneys could say, not only was this theoretical, there is obviously now three state investigations, and because of the political nature of this, we think it was appropriate for Dr. Fauci to assert his Fifth Amendment rights.
0: So just so everybody understands, Biden's pardon only covers federal. It doesn't cover states. So if Ron DeSantis, governor of Florida, wants to go after him for something he did during the COVID years that's covered federally by Biden's pardon, the state can certainly go after him for that same charge in state court.
23: Absolutely. There is no immunity. There is no pardon. There's no protections to Dr. Fauci absent the statute of limitations and some argument that, you know, a Florida statute was not violated by his statements to the nation in D.C. years ago. But you're absolutely correct. The federal pardon does not protect against state prosecutions.
0: Should the Republicans be worried about, be careful what you wish for, because you just might get it when the shoe's on the other foot and they have a Republican testifying, taking the Fifth, they might wiggle their way out and actually take away and strip away someone's Fifth Amendment rights?
23: 100%. What is good for the goose is good for the gander. If the House changes next year, and for whatever reason, every Trump official is brought before a House committee and refuses to answer, whether it be on executive privilege, Steve Bannon, Peter Navarro, they could be referred to the Department of Justice. They probably won't act upon it for the next 2 years. But if the administration changes, then you ultimately have issues where you have just a majority of a committee sending to the Department of Justice referrals for contempt. And contempt is one of those statutes, as we know from those cases, that has a mandatory minimum of 30 days of incarceration and a maximum of 1 year. So people will do time if they are convicted before a D.C. jury of contempt.
0: This is going, as you said, they're walking it over to the Department of Justice, which is Todd Blanch and Jeanine Pirro. So a sympathetic attorney general, which is sort of, I guess, good for Rand Paul. One more time, Chris, how do you see this playing out? Game plan this out for me.
23: I see this playing out is that Todd Blanch and the Department of Justice and either the Public Integrity Section of Maine Justice or the U.S. Attorney's Office will do a deep dive into this, meaning they will take as much time as possible and ensure that nothing happens before the election. They do not want to ruffle any feathers by having, you know, half the country think that this is, you know, totalitarianism or Trump going after Dr. Fauci. And so they will sit on it. And obviously, after the election, they'll evaluate whether they want to bring charges or not. I ultimately see this, as we talked about last week, the attorney general is not going to bring this before a D.C. judge or a D.C. jury and set up what would be either another, you know, claim that the Department of Justice violated procedures by bringing the case, or ultimately a jury refusing to go ahead with the Trump administration's request for prosecution on kind of political grounds, given the makeup of the D.C. demographics and ideology. So that's how I see this playing out. But it's going to be interesting. It's going to be a lot of, you know, litigation back and forth. But it ultimately requires the attorney general to pull the trigger. And I don't see that happening anytime before November.
0: I mean, if they really wanted to get Dr. Fauci to answer the questions truthfully and to truly get to the bottom of what exactly happened so we know what happened, shouldn't they give Dr. Fauci some type of immunity from his testimony so he could then testify freely and we could find out the answers?
23: Absolutely, but that removes what Senator Paul ultimately wanted was, you know, some prosecution and incarceration, with the exception of If the defense attorneys for Dr. Fauci are smart, and I know they are smart, they're going to say, regardless of your immunity, that doesn't protect us from the three states that currently have investigations as to our clients, so we're still asserting our Fifth Amendment right.
0: So the sad reality is, as we mentioned the other day, we're really not going to get to the bottom of what happened because of all of this theater going on. It's great theater. It's fantastic to watch. It sure is high drama, but we're never going to get any answers to what actually happened.
23: We're going to get no answers from Dr. Fauci, and this is going to be litigated in the public newspapers with now the cell phone of Dr. Fauci being uncovered. Breaking into that, looking at the contents of that, and seeing what else messages, screenshots, selfies that Dr. Fauci may have taken with celebrities, and then put that up in the news or in another hearing. And it's going to be litigated in the public without any kind of Q&A that would help us in the future dealing with similar situations and how the government reacts to pandemics.
0: Yeah, it's a great theater. There's no question about it. And they're going to Dr. Fauci is going to be through the gristmill. In terms of answers, they are going to be light on the answers. Christopher Macciarelli, partner with Silverman Thompson, thanks for joining us, as always. And I do reserve the right to call you back at any time. So stay close and stay in the country. How about that?
23: I appreciate it. Always a pleasure.
0: You got it. Chris Macciarelli with us, who is a partner at Silverman and Thompson. He is a former U.S. attorney, assistant U.S. attorney, and in the U.S. Attorney's Office in the District of Columbia and the Southern District of Florida. He specializes in white-collar criminal cases, government investigations, and high-profile congressional hearings. Probably the perfect guy to talk to about all of this. Hey, we are just getting started. The phone numbers and the text line. Don't forget to text. As we have these guests, you can certainly text in your questions, and I'll try and work them into the conversation. And or if you have a comment, 1-844-2-McGraw, 1-844-262-4729. We are just getting started. America at Night, back in a moment.
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11: From ABC News, Tech Trends. Google is making it a bit easier to figure out if someone's trying to fool you with a picture made by AI. The company already has a system called SynthID, which embeds invisible watermarks in pictures created by Google's AI. Now Google says it is expanding access to the tool, and other companies, including OpenAI, say they'll use it. If you have questions about a picture, you'll be able to ask Gemini if it's a fake. Apple now putting some popular devices into categories that could make it tougher to get them fixed. The 2017 MacBook Air 13-inch is now considered vintage, meaning parts might be scant. And the iPad Mini 4 and the 32-gig version of the Apple TV HD are now on the obsolete list, cutting them off from any official repairs. And AT&T is now launching what it calls Build-A-Plan wireless service, which it says will give customers more flexibility. Plans will start at $15 a month. With Tech Trends, Chuck Severson, ABC News.
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14: A better life with Dr. Sanjay Gupta.
15: Even for people who fall asleep easily, staying asleep can be difficult. You wake up, your mind starts to race, you can't turn those thoughts off. Sleep experts say there are a few things you can try. Cognitive shuffling. That's when you choose a random, impersonal, non-emotional word. Then for each letter of that word, think of as many words that begin with each letter as you can before moving on to the next one. It distracts your brain from stress. It also mimics the fragmented thought patterns that usually occur as you drift off to sleep. Sensory grounding is something else. That's when you work through things you can hear, feel, see, smell, or taste. That helps you to be in the moment instead of dwelling on the past or the future. Or just do a mental walkthrough of a place you know well. Familiar but neutral imagery that can calm the brain. I'm Dr. Sanjay Gupta, helping you live a better life.
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0: Hey, there was some breaking news as we were coming on the air tonight. A New Mexico judge has ordered Facebook to pay $942 million to address the harm it does to children from their social media platforms. That's right. A New Mexico judge ordered Meta, which is the parent company of Facebook, to pay more than $900 million and limit the time young people in the state of New Mexico can spend on its app. Listen to this. The judge said Thursday that Meta must create a $567 million fund in addition to paying $375 million in civil penalties that the judge previously ordered. The company also must enact certain safety features, such as limiting the amount of time underage users in the state spend on Facebook and Instagram. They also need to hide the numbers of likes or photos for such people and disclosing to users their risks of its platforms. And that's just New Mexico. I think there are something like 35 or 40 other states who are also suing Facebook for similar reasons. We had, when this story first popped up a couple months ago, we had a couple of legal, actually, I think we had the one of the lawyers who was on the case in California. And they think they have found the loophole to go after these social media companies. It's not what you post on there, but it is state consumer protection laws. And that's how they're getting around those tech immunity deals written by Congress. And so this is just the first. I'm sure Facebook will challenge it and appeal it. So we'll see how this all turns out. But interesting note that the judge, by the way, this is less than what the defense wanted. The defense wanted more money. So the judge only fined them $942 million as opposed to more. So stay tuned for that. We'll hear more about that in the next coming days. Hey, stay right there. We know about Abdul El-Sayed and the Democratic primary victory up in Michigan. And it is true that the Democratic Party's civil war is on full display. We're going to come back and talk to a former congressional aide, now political strategist. He's also the co-host of a podcast that's getting a lot of attention. We'll come back and talk with him about what in the world is going on in the Democratic Party, and are there really Democratic socialists taking over the party, and where does the party go from here? Almost a carbon copy of what we're seeing in the Republican Party with the MAGA takeover. So we'll do that here in just a minute. Stay right there. Don't forget text messages, 1-844-2-McGraw. America at Night, back in a moment.
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3: ABC News, I'm Wayne Cabot. Facebook just got a notification from a judge ordering Meta to pay close to $1 billion in fines and penalties for designing Facebook and Instagram with features like endless scrolling, autoplay, notifications. A New Mexico court saying Meta is fueling a youth mental health crisis, a public nuisance, it says. Meta says it has a record of protecting teens and will appeal. Sources tell ABC News that when President Trump backed away from his recent threat to launch a massive attack on Iran, one factor he considered was warnings from advisors that the missile stockpile was dwindling. ABC's Rachel Scott.
4: According to one estimate, the war has used up two-thirds of America's Patriot missiles and more than half of its long-range missile interceptors. Defense Secretary Pete Hegseth has repeatedly insisted there's not a problem.
5: Our stockpiles are great, and they're only get stronger.
3: Oil is higher after a missed deadline to reopen the Strait of Hormuz. This is ABC News. A nurse at Maine Medical Center has been released from ICE custody. Deborah Capicia, RN from Zambia, was detained last week at Boston Logan Airport. Her union says that she's here legally as her asylum case is pending. Miss North Carolina Brittany Boltonhouse has been stripped of her title by the Miss USA organization, saying it doesn't tolerate racism, homophobia, transphobia, or language that strips someone of their dignity. ABC's Rialyn Ali.
6: State and national organizers did not say exactly what the conduct was, only stating a title here isn't a trinket. It's a position of trust extended by an organization and accepted by a woman who agrees to carry a standard in public. When that standard is broken, the title cannot continue as though nothing happened. Boltonhouse has not commented publicly, but the Miss USA organization says she took ownership and apologized for her behavior.
3: Brittany Boltonhouse, the now former Miss North Carolina, is being replaced with the runner-up. I'm Wayne Cabot, ABC News.
7: For your Thursday, you can expect clear skies to continue through the overnight and even into Friday morning. Later in the day on Friday, we will see rain as well as thunderstorms. Friday reaches the mid-80s. With Storm Team 5, I'm meteorologist Nathan Himsel.

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5: It was one thing when we saw some of these disagreements within the party contained to spaces like New York or California. That's where you would expect it. But once you get into a state like Michigan, that is of such political importance that the Democratic Party just recently announced that Michigan was going to be one of the earliest states in the primary calendar for the presidential election in 2028. Once that these fights bleed into those type of states with that level of prominence within the Democratic Party, that speaks volumes. And it very much reminds me of what I got to witness up close and personal back when I was a Republican, when the Tea Party wave happened in 2010, and I was at the House Oversight Committee working for Daryl Issa, and a number of those Tea Partiers who ended up becoming congressmen were featured in our committee, and they were among the best communicators in all of politics. And that's the common thread that I'm seeing with some of these very left, socialist-aligned Democratic candidates is, say what you want about their politics, they are incredibly talented communicators. And I always say when it comes to politics, much like sports, game recognizes game. And there's no substitute for talent. And if you're running right now against someone who is a talented communicator, who is anti-establishment, who isn't a Beltway insider, that can be a recipe for success no matter which side of the aisle you're on.
6: Do you think this Abdul El-Sayed's got a shot in Michigan to pull this off?
5: Well, I think the answer to that question comes down to really what this election is about. And it's about whether or not the word socialism or socialist scares you more as a voter than the frustration you might have about some of the under-promised expectations that you have for what Republican rule would look like. If you are more upset about the war in Iran resulting in higher gas prices, if you're upset that the cost of living is still too high, if you're upset that Democrats, are to the left, but Republicans have promised an economic boon that just hasn't materialized for most of America. Like, you're going to have to decide, socialism scares you or not making any progress on your pocketbook scares you. We'll see which one wins, but that's really what this election will be about. And I do think that any person who can win a Democratic primary in Michigan against someone who had the entire backing of the Democratic Party establishment, who had, more money than you times like eight, and you still win, that is a formidable candidate, and that person always has a chance.
6: It seems like the Democratic Party is getting a lot of their socialist energy from the younger voter. Is that a fair statement?
5: Absolutely. I mean, I think generationally speaking, the generation that comes next is always generally more progressive than their parents. I think that's just kind of a natural thing that happens. Someone speaking here who has two kids. That's just one of those things that happens in life. But there's no doubt that there is this under 30 group that they're priced out of being able to buy their first starter home, which means

0: they're delayed in being able to start and afford a family. The jobs that, you know, that you expect to get when you do the right thing, you get to get grades, you get to college, you get your degree, those jobs aren't there the way that they were for my generation, certainly. And so the frustration builds. And at some point, you look around and go, you know what? None of this is working for me. So why would I go along to get along with a system that just is failing over and over and over again? And ultimately, when that happens, the next generation takes things in a completely different pendulum. There's an overcorrection that happens. And I think we're seeing that play out in the Democratic Party side right now.
1: Let's talk about that overcorrection. Certainly, I see a yin and a yang, right? Obama begets Trump. Bush begets Biden. Mm-hmm. I understand that. But these democratic socialists today, and I don't mean that as a derogatory term, that's what they're calling themselves.
0: That's what they're calling themselves. Yeah.
1: Right, yeah. They are openly calling for abolishing prisons, abolishing the Pentagon. Cori Bush's main source of jobs in her district was Boeing. And she was calling for the defunding of the Pentagon. Shocking, she lost. But I mean, they are openly defiant about, you know, doing away with the Supreme Court, wanting to do away with the presidency, wanting to do away with prisons. I don't see how that becomes a mainstream idea when it comes to America.
0: Yeah, and I'll tell you the flip side of that. You know, and I've been really thinking about this because I think it's an important conversation. If, big if, but if some of these candidates like Syed in Michigan end up winning, what does that tell us about where the Republican Party is right now as well? That they lost someone like Mike Rogers, who is about as establishment, and I mean that in a good way, by the way, you know, incredible foreign policy, intelligence credentials, you know, solid Republican, a Mitt Romney Republican in many ways, in my opinion. What does it say about the Trump Party if he loses to a socialist in Michigan? My God, like that is how unpopular the Republican Party has become, that the American people in the electorate were willing to roll the dice on a few self-identified socialists because they're so disgusted by what they've seen from Donald Trump and the Republican Party. Like, there's a flip side to that, and I think that's a really important conversation, because I'll tell you what, if Syed wins in Michigan and beats Mike Rogers, that probably means Sue Collins goes down to Maine. That probably means Tallarico is within earshot of flipping Texas against Ken Paxton. If that's the direction that they go, that also says a lot about the Republican Party right now as it does about the Democratic Party.
1: Sure, but there's one big if for all those other dominoes to fall. I don't even think Tallarico, even though the polls are somewhat favorable for him in Texas, I'll believe Texas when I see it. I don't see Abdul El Sayed, God love the guy, winning in Michigan. It's a purple state. If you were in New York, if you were in California, if you're in a much more bluer state, okay, I could see that sort of carrying the day. But she put up a pretty valiant effort. The polls had him winning by, you know, 16, 17, 18 points. He won by 1%. So I don't know how accurate the polls are. It could be a drubbing in a state that the Democrats could have won if they would have put up a more traditional Democrat.
0: I think that's possible, but there's a flip side to that too, which is in midterm elections, and we've seen this now since 2018, when Donald Trump's name isn't on the ballot, Republican turnout plummets, Democrats overperform. That is just a statistical reality of every election we have had since 2016. When Trump's not there, Republicans have a real problem with turnout. And when I look at the outcome of primaries, if you're a Democrat running right now, if you have the base with you, because midterms are all about who can get their side to show up the most, because most people are not inclined to participate, frankly, and I can't really blame them when you look at the options out there a lot of times. It comes down to which side gets their base to really turn out, to show up, to show out. And it's a lot easier of a climb to make when you are the base favorite, like Syed is in Michigan, versus the alternative. If Haley Stevens had won, she would have had a real problem getting the base to motivate and turn out, because they would have felt very sour about it. It reminds me very much of the dynamic that Hillary Clinton found herself in when she won the nomination. A lot of Bernie voters, when it came to the election, they sat out. You look at the precinct drop in turnout in the 2016 general election, some of the biggest drops were in the most left progressive Bernie Sanders aligned districts, like in Wisconsin, that they just stayed home because they were so disgusted with the outcome. Syed's not going to have that problem. And I don't know that Mike Rogers is a big enough personality to inspire Republicans to turn out and vote in droves in a midterm off-year election when there's nothing else on the ballot at stake.
1: Let's talk Bernie Sanders because he's an interesting character. Donald Trump has tried to reach out to Bernie Sanders voters on numerous occasions, has been very sympathetic to Bernie Sanders voters, actually been very friendly to Mondami in New York. But we're talking this democratic socialist sort of philosophy that's sort of gaining some traction. It's a form of populism, I guess. There's populism on the right and there's populism on the left. And Donald Trump has some, I don't, we call it socialist ideas and or populist ideas, but he's talked about defunding the FBI. He has taken equity stakes in numerous tech companies. I want to say the last check, it was $27 billion of tax dollars into tech companies, into 30 different tech companies. That is a form of socialism. And so as we're seeing these two parties, even though they break apart, there is an overlap between MAGA and the Democratic Socialists. Do you agree?
0: Yeah, I think sometimes you can go so far to the right or the left that you end up meeting the other side, right on the other side of that. And this is one of those cases on the economic issues particularly. You know, there's a direct lineage when you think about what Occupy Wall Street started out as, which kind of segued into some of the same tactics, rhetoric, calls for action that the Tea Party embraced on the economic side. When you talk about the working class in America, the manufacturing class, the factory workers, blue collar workers that Donald Trump has done incredibly well with politically since he came on the scene. Those are the same people that also are fans of the Bernie Sanders Democratic Socialist side of things right now, because they generally accept the premise that, hey, we're getting a pretty raw deal here. Wages are pretty stagnant. We're being asked to do more with less. It's getting harder to succeed and achieve the American dream. And all they see are the same people in office and go like, yeah, that's not right. That doesn't sit well with me. And so the president has done a really good job marshaling that energy and making it feel like it's an us versus them mentality. And Bernie Sanders and really his direct disciple and you know, Zohra Mamdani have also channeled that very effectively. And again, the I get the stuff about defund the police and expanding the court or all these kind of more radical positions. But the fundamental heartbeat of democratic socialism is an economic argument. And that economic argument is very close in vocabulary and feeling and sentiment to the way that Donald Trump has won the working class in America as well.
1: Yeah, you know, it's the most underreported story during the Trump years is the people who voted for Obama and voted for Trump. He made inroads with Latinos. He made inroads with blacks. He made inroads with all sorts of people because they believed his economic message. And those are the ones who are probably most upset with him right now because of the higher inflation and the war in Iran and some of the tariffs that have hurt some of the working class people. And, you know, prices not going down like it said it would. But that working class core that the Democratic Party is been losing over the last number of years tried to reach out and Donald Trump tapped into that vein. And there were a lot of Democrats who crossed over and voted for him these last couple of elections.
0: Yeah, I mean, again, it's an interesting, you know, back and forth that you have when you have a Barack Obama voter who voted for Donald Trump, who also voted for Joe Biden, you know, in the COVID election, as I call it, but then went back to Donald Trump in 2024. And those people are truly up for grabs right now. And in these midterm elections, especially, those truly swing voters are absolutely, you know, in play. And that is where the left socialist argument can resonate a little bit and gain some ground in areas that, again, Republicans would be making a very big mistake if they just kind of cast it off as, oh, these radical socialist kids today and didn't take it seriously as a political threat, because it very much is.
1: Kurt Bardella, real quick, I have a couple more questions, but where can people find your podcast?
0: Oh, Party Lines Podcast is on social media, on YouTube. Just type it in. I host it with my favorite Republican commentator Aaron McGuire, who you see oftentimes on Fox News.
1: Okay, good, Kurt. So if Abdul Al Saeed loses in Michigan, mm-hmm. I don't see the Democratic Socialists getting any chance in 2028. This might be their one chance that the establishment Democrats say, "All right, we'll give you a shot and let's see how you do." But if he doesn't deliver, I don't think they're going to take any chances come 2028.
0: It would be, in a very convoluted way, a gift to the future Democratic Party, the one that wants to win the presidency in 2028, if some of these folks lose this time down, just to put it to bed, just to say, hey, you shot your shot and you airballed it and we lost the seat that we should have won and we came up short getting a Senate majority and we underperformed in a political environment that could not have possibly been more favorable and you guys got your way and yes, and you blew it. Sit down, shut up. We don't want to hear from you again. We're going in a different direction. Sometimes that's what you need to have happen if you want to win the big picture races out there that we're going to be having come 2028. And the centrist in me hopes that actually happens.
1: Well, you know, the Republican Party should have a couple of senators from Georgia that are Republicans. And they might lose that Texas seat because of the Tea Party / MAGA wing and their unbending nature. So we'll see if the Democrats make some of those same mistakes. Kurt Bardella, good stuff, political strategist, co-host of the podcast Party Lines, former Republican, now senior advisor to the Lincoln Project. Kurt, we'd love to have you back on. Thanks for checking in.
0: Anytime. Thanks for having me.
1: You got it. America at Night, back in a moment.
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16: 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X, formerly Twitter, has added some new video editing tools in a bid to get people on the platform to create more original content. That includes the ability to overlay text on videos as well as green screen functionality similar to TikTok and Instagram. Volvo has announced that Apple Music will be added to some 2 million cars via a software update. The company's forthcoming electric vehicle, the EX60, will be getting the music streaming app installed natively in the car's infotainment system. And Roomba may be known for making robotic vacuums, but their latest product is keeping it simple. For the first time ever, Roomba has pulled the wraps off a non-robotic floor cleaner. It's called the Electro Plus and is said to be able to mop, sanitize, and yes, vacuum, though of course you'll have to do it yourself. The company is also rolling out 5 new robotic vacuums for the U.S., which were first revealed in Europe earlier this year. With Tech Trends, I'm Mike Dubusky, ABC News.
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1: Hey, did you know that Americans spoke more words in 2005 than in 2019? There's a new study that says that we are speaking less and less. Not to our wife or our husband or our children or our coworkers, but to everybody else. We open up the Starbucks app, we order our latte, we get in the car, we go through the drive-thru, they give us our cup, we say thank you, and we're on our way. Whereas years ago, you walked in, hey, how you doing, Joe? Good to see you. Hey, how's your kid doing? Where's the newspaper? Boy, did you see the game last night? How you doing? Yeah, give me a latte, give me a coffee, 2 sugars. Right, you sit down, you have a nice chat, you open the door for somebody, how are you? You smile, you're nice. It's a very different world. They call that weak ties, and we're losing that connection as a society. We're going to come back and talk to a psychiatrist about that next hour. And it's Thursday. Bill Cleveland had an event tonight. He had a book signing event. We'll go and see how that book signing went. He is our travel correspondent, and he checks in with us every Thursday. Don't forget, the whole show gets turned into a podcast each and every night. We got plenty of phone calls next hour, 1-844-2-McGraw, plenty of text messages, and don't forget about the voicemails. People have been lacking on these voicemails. Why don't you step up the game a little bit? Kind of embarrassing last night or two. I haven't been getting a lot of voicemails. Stay right there. We're just getting started on a Thursday night. Our executive director is Alex Hinton. Our engineer tonight is Richard Good. I'm McGraw-Milhaven, and this is America at Night on Westwood One.
16: From ABC News Tech Trends, Waze is is adding some new features. For one, the GPS app will now have a special mode for motorcycle riders, which will factor in shortcuts for bikers, as well as calling out hazards like potholes or raised crosswalks. Waze is also announcing some new AI features. According to the company, you'll be able to search for your destination using your voice, with Google's Gemini model responding. Electric vehicle sales are up, according to a new report from Cox Automotive. Car makers moved just under 250,000 EVs between April and June, marking a more than 14% increase over Q1. However, that's still more than 20% below where things were a year ago, before the expiration of the federal government's EV tax credit. And the European Union is weighing new restrictions on how kids in Europe use social media. Commission President Ursula von der Leyen receiving a report recommending the EU ban kids under 13 from using the platforms. With Tech Trends, I'm Mike Dabusky. ABC News.
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23: ABC News, I'm Wayne Cabot. President Trump's choice has won the Republican Tennessee primary in a House district that was majority black until Republicans divided it, hoping for a sweep of all the House seats in that state. Brent Taylor will face Justin Pearson, the Democratic winner, in a district that now tilts Republican. Meta says it will appeal a court ruling in New Mexico today, saying Facebook and Instagram are deliberately designed to put kids at risk. The court ordering Meta to pay $567 million toward youth mental health. ABC transportation reporter Sam Sweeney says airspace over nine states shut down today as systems went offline at Minneapolis Air Traffic Control.
24: Look, we see these problems from time to time, but usually, you know, it happens for just a couple of seconds or a couple of minutes. This is much longer. It seems much more severe, and also not just radars, but the frequencies, the channels, if you will, that the air traffic controllers are able to talk to the aircraft on all went down.
23: This is ABC News. Cameras that police are using across the country certainly help law enforcement, but they can also give citizens the creeps.
25: Critics are calling Flock cameras a mass surveillance system, sparking protests over privacy concerns.
26: Even if I trust my police department, I don't want them knowing my every movement.
25: In a statement to ABC News, the CEO of Flock, Garrett Langley, maintains the company's products help, quote, solve serious crimes and protect communities, adding Flock condemns any misuse of the cameras. And in a recorded statement sent to ABC affiliate WTNH, Langley also saying this.
27: The debate of privacy and safety is an important one. And at Flock, we believe they can coexist.
25: Rena Roy, ABC News, New York.
23: Former Olympian David Hearn can take a victory lap, the man accused of vandalizing the reflecting pool, a federal judge dismissing the criminal case with prejudice. That means that the government cannot, if it chooses to, charge him again. Wayne Cabot, ABC News.
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3: WOSH. Journey is extending its massive Final Frontier Tour this fall, and you could be along for the ride. 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
16: From ABC News Tech Trends, President Trump has signed a new executive order on AI. It asks tech companies like OpenAI, Anthropic, and Google to submit their latest models to the government for review 30 days before their release to the public. That's a shorter window than an earlier draft of this order, which had called for 90 days, but even still, it's a significant move for the Trump administration, which so far has taken a hands-off approach to AI regulation. Meta now says Instagram's teen accounts are expanding to its other platforms, Facebook and WhatsApp. The specialized accounts make teenagers' profiles private and give parents more control over what their kids can see. And Uber has released its latest Lost and Found Index. The top items left behind in Ubers include phones, wallets, and luggage. And among what Uber calls the most unique items left behind this year, a toboggan, an ankle monitor, and not one, but two wedding dresses. With Tech Trends, I'm Mike Dubusky, ABC News.
31: For your Thursday, you can expect clear skies to continue through the overnight and even into Friday morning. Later in the day on Friday, we will see rain as well as thunderstorms. Friday reaches the mid-80s. With Storm Team 5, I'm meteorologist Nathan Hemsel.
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2: Westwood One presents America at Night. 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
1: Well, ever since the pandemic, I think we've learned that human communications is kind of important. And when that's taken away, things go absolutely haywire. And we certainly saw that during the pandemic, where those human connections, we were all isolated in our own homes. And who knows what happened? We're still trying to deal with the effects of that. There are studies coming out saying that we just don't communicate. We just don't interact with other humans the way we used to just a few years ago. To talk about it is a professor of psychology and neuroscience at Brigham Young University and the lead scientific author on a U.S. Surgeon General's advisory on social connections, Dr. Julianne Holtz-Lundstad. Doctor, welcome to America at Night.
32: Thank you. Glad to be here.
1: You got it. Talk about this for a second and talk about what scientists and what studies are starting to find out about our interactions with other humans.
32: Yeah, what we're seeing is that we are disconnected in a number of ways. You know, we've heard a lot about, a so-called loneliness epidemic. But it goes really beyond loneliness. We are isolated and disengaged across a number of indicators. So, for example, the Social Connection in America survey looked at a nationally representative sample of U.S. adults. And what we found was that 72%, so nearly three quarters of Americans, rarely get together with the people that they care about. Another 67% report never participating in clubs or groups or organizations, so not engaging in any way with others. So we're seeing that people are spending more time in isolation, less communication. We are disconnected in a variety of ways.
1: It's really interesting. Are we seeing it more with young people, middle-aged, older people? Where is this being affected most?
32: Great question. So first off, we see it across age groups, but we do tend to see higher rates among younger people. For a long time, this was, you know, disconnection, isolation was thought to be primarily an older adult issue, and yet we're seeing younger people across numerous studies showing some of the highest rates of loneliness, but also high rates of disengagement as well.
1: And so what, I don't mean this to be as negative as it sounds, but so what? So I'm texting my friends and not going to meet them out for a beer on a Friday night. I'm not joining the knitting club. I'm not in a book club. So what? Why does that matter?
32: You know, I'm glad you asked that because this, you know, perfectly captures what we have taken for granted for so long. We assume that our social connections with others, might be some kind of perk and not essential. And yet we have really, really robust evidence that it impacts nearly every aspect of life, including life itself. So some of my most well-known research shows that when people lack social connection, this is associated with an increased risk for earlier mortality, comparable to other well-known risk factors, including smoking up to 15 cigarettes per day. So we know that it can increase our risk for earlier death, but it also increases our risk for cardiovascular disease, stroke, type 2 diabetes. It increases our risk for cognitive decline, Alzheimer's disease. It increases our risk for depression. It also, and conversely, of course, when we are more socially connected, not only do we have better quality of life, live longer, but it also is shown to be associated with greater productivity and economic and prosperity kinds of outcomes as well.
1: You're just basically saying that the human was built for social interaction for thousands and thousands of years, and now with the phone, we've cut that off and our bodies can't handle it.
32: Absolutely. I mean, if you think about it, throughout human history, we have needed others to survive, and our brains have adapted to expect social proximity, being part of a group, and our biology responds in a way that when we are alone or when we're not with other trusted people, it, in essence, acts in a way that is preparing for some kind of threat or at least needs to be more active to meet the demands of everyday life. And that, of course, has cascading effects on our physiology and puts us at increased risk. And now these new technologies are, in essence, kind of simulating that, right? And so it's making us think we're fulfilling that need without actually fulfilling that need. So it can dampen the signal, much like dampening a hunger or thirst signal without actually getting any food or water.
1: Yeah, Dr. Julianne Holtz Lundstedt is our guest, professor of psychology and neuroscience at Brigham Young University. You don't have to go too far, doctor, and you are a world-class scientist. You don't have to be a world-class scientist to see the results of this, right? You see these radicalized children doing all sorts of terrible things. You see these radicalized adults shooting up innocent concerts and things like that. Even down to just people who seemed normal at some point, and now they're not, and or schools that are banning these phones and saying even 6 months later they're seeing a drastic change in the children's behavior because they're not constantly on their phones.
32: Yeah, I mean, you mentioned this idea of it being linked to more antisocial, even aggressive and violent kinds of outcomes. And in fact, if you think about the fact that humans in any species, most fundamental need is to survive and motive to survive. When we're isolated and we need to look out for these threats in our environment, we're less likely to trust other people. We're less likely to trust institutions. And that can lead us to behave in very defensive ways. And so we're seeing this play out in terms of radicalization, extremism, and targeted violence. And so we understand the problem well. Now the challenge is, how do we reconnect society, rebuild this, and so that we can minimize some of these consequences. And so some of the things that you mentioned, like the policies around phones, are one step, but it's going to take lots of steps across every sector of society in order to really truly address this. And every single one of us plays a role.
1: Yeah, it's not just sitting down and having dinner with the family, right? You're talking about joining the sewing club or joining a book club or getting out and going to the woodworking fair. The actual human interaction of actually going to get a cup of coffee as opposed to ordering it on your phone and going through the drive-thru. Are you saying something as simple as that changes our brains?
32: Yeah, I mean, all of those, getting IRL, right, in real life, we've got to start really participating, engaging. And yes, it's important in those really close relationships, but it's also important to foster connections to groups and to people with different backgrounds than yourself and to neighbors and to coworkers. We see that across these different types of relationships that different people can bring and fulfill different kinds of needs in our lives and bring different kinds of benefits. And so we need to really think about the variety in our life, just like we would think about the variety in our diet, and prioritize that because it's so critical.
1: You know, it's so interesting in a quaint level, right? We so want to go back to that time when you went down to the corner store and got the newspaper and you talked to the guy, and every day you talked about the ball game last night and you got your coffee and you saw Mrs. Jones walking her dog and you were mowing your yard and stopped to talk to the neighbors. We yearn for that stuff, but you're saying our actions are cutting those things off.
32: Well, it's, when we think about what is actually getting in the way, it's lots of things. And we have created, modern society has created a way of life that has become very convenient and comfortable to be in isolation. We can order all of our groceries online and never see someone at the local store. We can stream all of our entertainment from home without ever leaving. We can do most of our, we can do work remote. We can even do remote healthcare visits. And I'm not saying that these don't come with other kinds of advantages, but they have, in essence, made it really convenient to be in isolation. And it's ironic that many of these tools, of course, they had existed before the pandemic, but they became widespread as a means of coping with isolation and now are reinforcing isolation. And so we really need to get out of our comfort zones. Just like sometimes it's a little bit uncomfortable to start an exercise routine, or be physically active, even if it's a little bit uncomfortable, we need to be more socially active because the long-term benefits are going to far outweigh any uncomfortableness in the beginning.
1: You know, that's what church was for. It's not just a religious experience. It's also a social experiment, but also experience. But also Rotary Club and Kiwanis Club and the Masons, right? Those were all of these sort of interconnections where people yearn for that type of stuff. It's really very interesting. You know, the other thing, too, is they say, when seniors go into a retirement community, one of the biggest things they've got to fight is that isolationism. And so they get them out of their room. They get them playing with, you know, going to plays and museums and things like that to get them, interacting. And it seems like that's now gone from, right, having to worry about the seniors, but having to worry about all of us. Doctor, are there, other than just putting down your phone and talking to people, is there any other advice you would give to us?
32: Yeah, I would say make it part of your routine, because we know that relationships take time not only to develop but to maintain. And so we need to have some kind of consistency. And so whether that's, you know, weekly church attendance or monthly book club attendance or the, you know, daily run club or a daily phone call to a friend, we need to have social connection as part of our daily routines, our regular routines, because that consistency matters. And so if you can just do, you know, even add one thing to your daily routine to make time for that, it'll make a difference.
1: Dr. Julian Holt-Lundstad is a professor of psychology and neuroscience at Brigham Young University and the lead scientific author of the U.S. Surgeon General's Advisory on Social Connection. Doctor, thank you for a fascinating conversation. Good luck, and thanks for checking in.
32: Thank you.
1: You got it. Interesting, right? How many times you pick up your phone, you're waiting on a bus, you pick up your phone, and you're playing a stupid game, and years ago, you'd probably end up making a nice conversation, chit-chat with the person next to you. But no, let me put my headphones on and not talk to you. How many times have you seen, I've seen this so many times it scares me, where you see four people at lunch and all four people are on their phone talking to some, right? So you're in the middle of lunch with four people at a table and all four people are on their phones talking, conversing, or posting something for other people who aren't with them. I'm guilty too. I get it. Oftentimes, you know, put your phone down. I get it. It's like crack. There's no question about it. It is interesting. Interesting stuff. All right. America at Night, back in a moment.
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16: From ABC News Tech Trends, President Trump has signed a new executive order on AI. It asks tech companies like OpenAI, Anthropic, and Google to submit their latest models to the government for review 30 days before their release to the public. That's a shorter window than an earlier draft of this order, which had called for 90 days, but even still, it's a significant move for the Trump administration, which so far has taken a hands-off approach to AI regulation. Meta now says Instagram's teen accounts are expanding to its other platforms, Facebook and WhatsApp. The specialized accounts make teenagers' profiles private and give parents more control over what their kids can see. And Uber has released its latest Lost and Found Index. The top items left behind in Ubers include phones, wallets, and luggage. And among what Uber calls the most unique items left behind this year, a toboggan, an ankle monitor, and not one but two wedding dresses. With Tech Trends, I'm Mike Dubusky, ABC News.
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1: Stay right there. We're going to check in with Bill Clevin. Bill on the road every Thursday night. And then tomorrow night, we've got Matt Wolf's going to be joining us. Lots going on in the world of entertainment and movies and all that. So we'll check in with Matt Wolf tomorrow. But Bill Clevin, Bill on the road coming up. Straight ahead. Got some text messages. Let's check in with the text messages. 1-844-2-McGraw, 1-844-262-4729. Is it okay to talk about Fauci and the reflecting pool? What about Epstein files? How come no one's talking about that? Pensacola, Florida checks in. Have you heard the conspiracy theory about the forest fires in Oregon, Canada, and in Europe were set by climate change radicals, hoping the smoke created would be a way to affect the climate? Maybe look for a guest who could address the issue. I have not heard any credible evidence of that. But, of course, if it does turn out to be credible evidence, it's certainly a news story, and I'm sure we'll touch on it at some point. Pittsburgh, Pennsylvania, talking about our dreams from last night. I had a dream often that I blew off a class and didn't attend, and I'm going to fail. It's been repeated throughout my life. There are also the naked dreams, too. I don't think I've had any naked dreams. Maybe once in a while I've had a naked dream, but I wasn't the one that was naked, if you know what I mean. But that dream of not graduating, coming one credit short, and I thought I took that class. Oh, I thought I took that test. Oh no, wait, I dropped that class. I didn't get an F. That dreams, man, you wake up so real. Sometimes those dreams are so real. Then you wake up in a cold sweat. You're like, oh my goodness, right? So you robbed a bank and you're like, why would I rob a bank? Very bizarre. Pittsburgh, Pennsylvania checks in. You're spot on, McGraw. I applaud you. Thank you very much. Missouri checks in. Hey, McGraw, I watched the documentary on Hope Solo on Netflix. When was the last time you talked to your friend Hope Solo? Yeah, Hope Solo used to come on the show quite a bit. I've lost touch with her. She got married. She moved up to Washington. And I always liked Hope Solo. You know why? Because Hope Solo was a free spirit. And she was not shy about telling you what she thought. And Hope Solo, I know she's been in the news and had some scrapes along the way. And, you know, you tend to do that when you're somewhat a free spirit, if you will. But I always liked Hope Solo. And I even though I haven't talked to her in a while, I wish her well. And I hope she's found a way after soccer. But she was one of the greatest female goalies in the history of women's soccer. But she's a free spirit. And don't ask her a question if you don't want to hear the answer, right? if you don't want to hear the answer, don't ask her the question. No, we had some fun together with Hope Solo, right? One of those people who come in and out of your life like busboys in a restaurant. She was on the show quite a bit, and then her life went one way, my life went the other way, but for a time we were pretty good buds. Stay right there. We're going to talk to Bill on the road next. America at Night. Don't go anywhere.
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8: ABC News, I'm Wayne Cabot. President Trump's choice has won the Republican Tennessee primary in a House district that was majority black until Republicans divided it, hoping for a sweep of all the House seats in that state. Brent Taylor will face Justin Pearson, the Democratic winner, in a district that now tilts Republican. Meta says it will appeal a court ruling in New Mexico today, saying Facebook and Instagram are deliberately designed to put kids at risk. A court ordering Meta to pay $567 million toward youth mental health. ABC transportation reporter Sam Sweeney says airspace over nine states shut down today as systems went offline at Minneapolis Air Traffic Control.
9: Look, we see these problems from time to time, but usually, you know, it happens for just a couple of seconds or a couple of minutes. This is much longer. It seems much more severe, and also not just radars, but the frequencies, the channels, if you will, that the air traffic controllers are able to talk to the aircraft on all went down.
8: This is ABC News. Cameras that police are using across the country certainly help law enforcement, but they can also give citizens the creeps.
10: Critics are calling Flock cameras a mass surveillance system, sparking protests over privacy concerns.
11: Even if I trust my police department, I don't want them knowing my every movement.
10: In a statement to ABC News, the CEO of Flock, Garrett Langley, maintains the company's products help, quote, solve serious crimes and protect communities. Adding, Flock condemns any misuse of the cameras. And in a recorded statement sent to ABC affiliate, TNH. Langley also saying this.
0: The debate of privacy and safety is an important one. And at Flock, we believe they can coexist.
10: Rena Roy, ABC News, New York.
8: Former Olympian David Hearn can take a victory lap. The man accused of vandalizing the reflecting pool. A federal judge dismissing the criminal case with prejudice. That means that the government cannot, if it chooses to, charge him again. Wayne Cabot, ABC News.
3: For your Thursday, you can expect clear skies to continue through the overnight and even into Friday morning. Later in the day on Friday, we will see rain as well as thunderstorms. Friday reaches the mid-80s. With Storm Team 5, I'm meteorologist Nathan Hemsel.
12: 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Artificial intelligence may be helping Microsoft take a leap in the world of quantum computing. CEO Satya Nadella at the Build Conference touting the power of its Discovery AI.
13: We ourselves, in fact, use this Discovery agentic loop to accelerate the work in quantum, compressing years of research into this last year.
12: And that research paying off with the next generation of Microsoft's Majorana quantum computing chip.
13: Majorana 2 implements the next generation material stack that we use Discovery to discover and build and help fabricate.
12: The company claims this could mean more widespread use of quantum computing before the decade is done.
13: It is never about tech for tech's sake. It's about tackling those pressing challenges of people and planet.
12: With Tech Trends, Dave Packer, ABC News.
14: This is Woman's Work with Nicole Khalil.
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0: As America at Night's travel correspondent, and he joins us each and every Thursday to talk about the world of travel. Good morning and good evening, Bill Cleveland.
1: Do I get my own parking spot for having that title, or what do I get out of
0: No. You get nothing. You get a lanyard. I'll send you a lanyard. How about that?
1: A lanyard. Do you know how many people have no idea what a lanyard is?
0: Yes.
1: But you're in this business.
0: But the two people who know what a lanyard is, they thought that was funny.
1: Yeah, that's good. You can't forget those people.
0: No, you can't forget the lanyard faction of the show. What were you doing tonight? Are you on a book tour? What were you doing tonight?
1: I did a last-minute stop in a little town called Breeze, Illinois. Have you ever heard of Breeze, Illinois?
0: I have heard of Breeze, Illinois. Yeah, it's a really small little town just outside of St. Louis.
1: It is a very small town, about an hour away from St. Louis. When you leave St. Louis, you go east and look for a cornfield, and you'll find it. And I was there like 10 years ago when I had my very first book, 100 Things to Do in America Before You Die. And I got an email from the very nice young lady who's their librarian, I guess. And she sent me an email just a few weeks ago and said, is there any chance you could come by and do your presentation here? And I said, oh, yeah. So we made it work. And so that was tonight. And so, yeah, so I had an hour long drive back to the St. Louis area. I've been spending some time with my dad this summer. And so I literally just pulled in here. So, yeah, that's where I was.
0: How many people showed up to the Breeze Library for your presentation?
1: 30 people, maybe something like that. Okay. I mean, McGraw, it is a tiny town. It really is a small town. And they were very nice. Now here's what I've discovered. Well, there are two things. First of all, I don't want to drive at night anymore. I'm done.
0: Getting old.
1: I don't know if everybody has this epiphany at a certain age, but I don't want to do that. I don't want to drive at night anymore. I don't trust anybody on the road. I don't like those the beaming. Everybody's got these lights that are, you know, like they belong on a airport runway. Like they right. Shine it in your face. I don't want to do that anymore.
0: Well, hold on a second. Were you driving on a two-lane highway or were you driving on an interstate? It's because two different things.
1: Well, both. Coming from the tiny town of Breeze, I was on a little country road and then a little, like a state highway, and then I was on 64 headed back to St. Louis. But it doesn't matter. I just don't, do you enjoy driving at night? Do you like driving?
0: I get those two-lane highways where you're, you know, the semi's going the other way and it rattles your cage on the double yellow line. Okay, I get that. But, you know, an internet or an interstate, you know, while you're driving through, you know, Amarillo, I don't know. I don't mind that so much.
1: I used to kind of enjoy it, like, because you could turn your radio up. You can sing along because nobody can see you singing, right? Nobody can see in the windows. And it's kind of a relaxing. Maybe I don't trust myself anymore out there at night driving around. But, so I don't want to do that anymore. Here's the other thing I thought about on the way, and I got to throw this too. Now, when I left the Breeze Public Library to head back to the St. Louis area, I had my GPS on my phone, and I typed the thing in, and I'm on my way. And I started to think about what in the world that I used to do before I had the phone. I did the MapQuest back in the day. I remembered that. You'd print that out and you'd have it with you. But even that, I think, how in the world did I manage to go to these places while looking at the paper and trying to figure out where I'm going? And then, God, you know, the people... and I'm sure many listening now use real maps while they were road tripping. I can't even imagine how we did any of that.
0: So I have a friend who moved to a town, and I went to go visit him in this town a few years later after he was there. And he was picked up at the airport, and he typed in his GPS to go home, and he typed his GPS to go to the mall, and we were going to go to the concert. So he typed, and finally I asked him, like, you've been living here for like 2 or 3 years. He's like, I don't know how to get anywhere. He's like, if this GPS failed, he had no sense of direction. He had no sense of, he didn't know where the mountains were.

0: were and where the ocean was and whether this, didn't know anything because he was so addicted or so reliant on this GPS. I think your other spidey senses took over. You just sort of figured it out. You asked a couple questions. You asked somebody else. You went into the convenience store. You wrote it down. You used the AAA triptychs, I guess, more often. But
1: I get all of that. I just mean, as you're driving, I just even sometimes have a hard time glancing over at the phone thinking I'm going to be distracted from driving. I can't even imagine fumbling with papers and a big map. I'm sure you'd pull off the road a little bit, but I just think, holy cow. Now, your friend, what I will do, so let's just say, earlier this year I was in Palm Springs for a month or so. So I would use the GPS for like the first day, maybe 2 days, and then I would just turn it off and allow myself to get lost. So I kind of would get to know, okay, well, this is the main road, and these are a couple of, okay, if I see this place here, this fast food restaurant or whatever it is, I know I'm close, or, you know, this landmark here, there, or whatever. Or, because you're right, otherwise, you don't know how to get back unless you have that computer.
0: Yeah. All right, so somebody brought this up to me the other day. The AAA triptychs. Were you old enough to ever experience the AAA triptychs where you would send in or go to the AAA office and you say, I'm going from New York to Phoenix. And they would then print up like a reporter's notebook of the yellow highlighted route you would take, and so, each page opened up and it had a sort of wider view of the town you were in.
1: So here's the crazy thing, McGraw. I think they still do it. There was a AAA office right down the street from where I used to live in St. Louis County. I mean, I could walk there from my old house. And I remember going in one day, I don't know, I sold my home in 2022. So let's just say right before COVID, I went in there because I had insurance through AAA. So I went in to like pay a bill or something, whatever. And there they had the little teller windows with three or four people, and people could walk up and order whatever books they needed, or they get the old maps, and you're right, the highlighter and all of this and this stuff. And I thought, holy cow, people are still, now there is something to be said truly for having maps. I do try, if I know I'm going to be like in a state or somewhere for a prolonged period of time, I will try to have a map, like just in case, especially if you're in, let's just say, rural Nevada or Utah or wherever, where you're like, you're going to be going through some places where you may not have cell service. It's probably a pretty good idea to have a map in case you need it in an emergency. So I get people that still want to use them.
0: Well, and those triptychs with AAA, they would have, you know, roadside attractions and hotels and maybe a couple of coupons. And then you would open it up to wider sort of points of interest. I don't know. When I was stuck in a car ride going across the country, I found it somewhat entertaining because that was really the only thing to read in the car for 8 hours a day.
1: Yeah, and it's funny, I mentioned, so I've been doing my presidential road trips tour this year, as you know, and that's what I did tonight over at this town in Illinois, and I mentioned that there's a section where I talk about presidential birthplaces, and one of them is Woodrow Wilson's birthplace in Staunton, Virginia. I hope I'm saying that right. It might be Staunton, Virginia. And one of the cool things in that library/museum is they have Woodrow Wilson's presidential limousine. He had this, I think it's a 1919 or 1918 Pierce Arrow limousine. I may be off on the years a bit, but anyway, beautiful vehicle. And off to the side in this display, they have, of course, the keys to the car. And then they have this little card, and it shows that Woodrow Wilson was the very first president to be a AAA club member.
0: How about that?
1: And I thought to myself, like, well, so what? Like, what happens when the limousine gets stuck and it's 1909 or whatever the year was? Who's coming to save Woodrow Wilson and fix the flat or what? Like, how are you going to – what was the point of having the card? I don't get that, but, yeah.
0: So I think you should do a book on the history of Stuckey's, because Stuckey's is such – you know, you're talking about Route 66 earlier – and road trips and traveling and everything else. Stuckey's was such an iconic brand. Do you remember Stuckey's?
1: I don't remember Stuckey's. I've seen a couple of them. There's still some around. What I remember, so Stuckey's was sort of the inspiration for Cracker Barrel. And I did a story one time. I was in Lebanon, Tennessee, which is the headquarters of Cracker Barrel. And it's Wilson County, Tennessee. And I was working with their tourism folks. This is like at least 10 years ago. And so they set up a few people for me to interview. Well, so one of the guys that I interviewed was one of the 10 original founders of Cracker Barrel. So from what I remember, there were the guy that had set it up, he went to 10 different like business people around Lebanon, around that county, and asked them for $10,000. All right. So there were 10 members, 10 founders, excuse me. Everybody threw in $10,000. No real business plan. All they really knew is they wanted to do something like Stuckey's, have a little store, and of course, you know, old style cooking, you know, whatever, southern style cooking. So, so they set me up with this interview. So I go and interview this guy. I walk into, I don't know how old he was when I interviewed him. I'm gonna guess he was in his late 70s. I meet him, and it was an old television repair shop. Okay, this is what he did in a previous life. The place had not been updated. It looks straight out of like 1965. I meet this guy. Now, I know this guy is worth a bundle, right? You have to assume he was worth an insane amount of money. And so I'm sitting there knowing this guy is certainly a multi-millionaire. And we're sitting around this little table, and he says to his wife, hey, I've got this great deal today from, I don't know the name of the fast food restaurant, whatever. And it was 3 sandwiches for $5. He could not stop talking about this deal that he had gotten, 3 sandwiches for $5. And he was telling his wife, you know, a couple of them are in the refrigerator. And I'm just thinking to myself, this guy could buy whatever franchise it was that he went shopping at today. And he's obsessed about this meal deal. And so I thought that was absolutely fascinating. Nothing had changed him from the time, you know, from him not being wealthy to the time that he is wealthy. And we went to Cracker Barrel, not the first Cracker Barrel, but the oldest one. It was there in Lebanon. And we walk in, and this guy, and we had, of course, we had lunch at Cracker Barrel. And as we go to pay, this guy's got this like gold Cracker Barrel card. And he hands it to the girl behind the counter, and she looks at it like, what am I supposed to do? This guy gets, of course, free Cracker Barrel for life at any of the restaurants with his little gold Cracker Barrel card. It was a total riot, but I will never forget visiting with that guy. It was pretty interesting. But Stuckey's, that's what inspired it.
0: Cracker Barrel took the inspiration from Stuckey's, because Stuckey's was, when we were going across the country 18,000 times back when I was a kid, it was like a precursor to a truck stop or something. It was a roadside gas and gift shop kind of a deal. So you could get any type of spoon, right? Any type of sticker, and then they always had pecan. They had pecan pies, pecan ice cream, pecan cigarettes, pecan soda. I mean, everything was pecan, everything.
1: Yeah.
0: And it was Stuckey's, and you would just sort of, because you were stuck on the road, it's just mile after mile, and all of a sudden you'd see a Stuckey's. Like, can we stop at Stuckey's? And I don't know whatever happened to Stuckey's. We should do a deep dive into the history of Stuckey's. But it turned out that it was Cracker Barrel. Good stuff.
1: Yeah, I think there are a couple of them left. I could be totally wrong about that, but I believe driving down the highway, at some point I've seen one, and maybe it's just an old sign that nobody's knocked down yet. But
0: yeah
1: pretty cool.
0: Yeah, good. All right, so presidential road trips, your presentation in Breeze, Illinois tonight. Did you have the one lady in front taking notes telling you were wrong every night?
1: You know, no, they were such a lovely audience. They were really nice people. I will tell you, small towns are the best for this sort of thing because, first of all, especially if they're like in the middle of nowhere, nobody goes there. Like nobody does like what I do. They don't go to those places.
0: Yeah.
1: And so these people, they are so grateful that you've made the trip. And so they're always very appreciative, and that was certainly the case tonight. They were very nice. And but you're right. A lot of times I have and it's always a woman I don't know why. It's always and they're in the front row and they've got a notebook while you're speaking and they're taking notes like you're a college professor, you know. And I'm always tempted to like stop in the middle of the presentation and say, you know, everything you're writing down, I have here in my book that's available for $20. Save yourself the ink and the, you know, and I just, oh my God. Occasionally they will buy a book, but it's pretty rare. They walk out with their notes and, you know, whatever. And it is what it is.
0: God love them. Presidential Road Trips. It's where all fine presidential road trip books are sold. Oftentimes gift shops. Hopefully it's in Cracker Barrel. We can go to a Cracker Barrel and get it. Maybe even a Stuckey's or two. Yeah. BillOnTheRoad.com. BillOnTheRoad.com. He is open for presentations in your local library, so reach out to him on BillOnTheRoad.com. Hey, Bill, good stuff. Thanks for checking in, and we'll talk to you next Thursday. Thanks, man.
1: All right, sounds good. See you later.
0: You got it. Bill Cleveland doing a little double duty tonight, so we appreciate it. You know, maps, he was talking about maps. Before the interwebs, I used to have a Rand McNally Atlas in the bathroom, and that was my bathroom reading of choice. I'd love to look at maps, just different cities and states and towns, and just I would love to look at maps. Maps were so much fun. I still do it on my phone, but it's nowhere near as fun as the actual map. That was always a lot of fun. America at Night, back in a moment.
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13: From ABC News Tech Trends. Apple is suing OpenAI for allegedly stealing trade secrets. The suit, filed in federal court on Friday, claims two former Apple employees, after being hired by OpenAI, surreptitiously accessed hardware-related files, including detailed information about unreleased products. It also names I.O., a hardware startup founded by iPhone designer Johnny Ive, which OpenAI acquired last year. Speaking of OpenAI, the company's head of safety systems, Johannes Heidecke, is leaving, first reported by Wired. It comes amid a larger reshuffling of OpenAI's trust and safety teams. And Blue Sky has a new CEO, officially. Tony Schneider had taken over the role on a temporary basis for the social media company last year after Jay Graber stepped down. Now, Schneider is confirming he's taken over the role in an official capacity. Blue Sky started as an internal project at Twitter and has since spun off. With Tech Trends, I'm Mike Dubusky, ABC News.
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0: By the way, some interesting news tonight from the FCC. The FCC, the Federal Communications Commission, has now scrapped its regulations on the share of the amount, I don't want to say this, the amount, scrap the limit on broadcast television ownership. So now, you know, there were rules on whether newspapers could own radio stations and TV stations, and there were rules on to how many radio stations you could own, and there were rules about how many TV stations you could own in an individual market. Well, the FCC voted today to eliminate a cap on U.S. Share of television households a single company can own in a market. It was a 2-to-1 vote. They repealed a 22-year-old rule saying that stations can now own a combined 39% of the television audience, and the ownership will be replaced by a case-by-case approach. That's interesting, and I know that's very controversial for lots of people, but something's got to be done because local television stations are getting killed. And pooling your resources, I don't know if there's a simple answer, but I could make an argument either way that it's probably might be better in some ways or shape or form if you were to consolidate some of these local TV station news departments. But we can get into that at some point next hour. Stay right there. Open phones. Our executive director is Alex Hinton. Our engineer tonight is Richard Good. I'm McGraw Milhaven. And this is America at Night on Westwood One.
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13: From ABC News, Tech Trends. Sliding into someone's DMs won't be quite as private anymore on Instagram. Starting today, Meta's removing the option for end-to-end encryption of direct messages. This means the company could theoretically view any messages exchanged on Instagram. Meta says not many people were opting for end-to-end encryption. ChatGPT wants to know who you trust. 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
1: If a conversation with ChatGPT starts to go in a concerning direction, especially when it comes to talk about self-harm, a message would go to that contact, asking them to check in on you. And the latest idea to try to power new energy-hungry data centers is to let them ride the waves. Ars Technica says hundreds of millions of dollars is going into a startup developing floating data centers. The idea? They generate power using the movement of ocean water. With Tech Trends, Brian Clark, ABC News.
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22: ABC News, I'm Wayne Cabot. Just a terrible day for that summer getaway at the airports. First, the airspace shut down in nine states in the Midwest from a still unexplained systems failure in Minneapolis.
23: Not just radars, but the frequencies, the channels, if you will, that the air traffic controllers are able to talk to the aircraft on, all went down.
22: ABC's Sam Sweeney, and now storms are causing ground stops in the Northeast with more than 800 flights canceled and more than 9,000 delayed nationwide. President Trump says the military has what it needs, but an official tells ABC News the number of critical air defense missiles is extremely low, with Patriot missiles down by two-thirds and the THAAD inventory cut in half. A notification to Facebook and Instagram. A New Mexico court says Meta must pay $567 million for harms to young people through addictive designs like endless scrolling, autoplay, a charge Meta denies. This is ABC News. The nation's salmonella outbreak, tied specifically to jalapenos, has grown to 345 cases in 27 states, 36 people in the hospital. They came from Sinaloa, Mexico, distributed to restaurants including Chipotle and Qdoba. ABC News medical correspondent Dr. Darian Sutton says government cuts have made tracing harder.
24: It is already difficult to trace back and do these interviews. They're already they're also operating at a deficit of human resources. The FDA down 20%, the CDC down 25% during the Trump administration. The lack of resources is likely contributing to the difficulty in trying to find the source and contain these outbreaks.
22: A Georgia woman says a hospital labeling error caused her to be wrongly diagnosed with cancer and undergo an unneeded hysterectomy. Cassandra Barksdale claims Kaiser Permanente used another patient's tissue sample that was mistakenly labeled hers. Oil higher again as a deal to reopen the Strait of Hormuz proves elusive. Wayne Cabot, ABC News.
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13: From ABC News Tech Trends. President Trump has signed a new executive order on AI. It asks tech companies like OpenAI, Anthropic, and Google to submit their latest models to the government for review 30 days before their release to the public. That's a shorter window than an earlier draft of this order, which had called for 90 days, but even still, it's a significant move for the Trump administration, which so far has taken a hands-off approach to AI regulation. Meta now says Instagram's teen accounts are expanding to its other platforms, Facebook and WhatsApp. The specialized accounts make teenagers' profiles private and give parents more control over what their kids can see. And Uber has released its latest Lost and Found Index. The top items left behind in Ubers include phones, wallets, and luggage. And among what Uber calls the most unique items left behind this year, a toboggan, an ankle monitor, and not one but two wedding dresses. With Tech Trends, I'm Mike Dubusky, ABC News.
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7: For your Thursday, you can expect clear skies to continue through the overnight and even into Friday morning. Later in the day on Friday, we will see rain as well as thunderstorms. Friday reaches the mid-80s. With Storm Team 5, I'm meteorologist Nathan Himsel.
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0: have you Thursday night. All across America, from coast to coast, it's America at Night. McGraw Millhaven, the host. You know, I've been doing this show for, what is it, August now? What is August 9th? I've been doing the show for 10 months. I promised myself if I make it a year, if I make it 1 year, on the 1 year anniversary, on December 1st, I will tell the story of the very first night on the radio. But I got to make it a year. So you got two more months, and then I can tell that story. I promised myself, I don't know why. It's kind of a stupid thing to promise yourself, but I figured if I make it a year, the anniversary of the first show, I'll tell that tale. It's a pretty good tale. Alex and Richard lived through it, but I will tell the tale December 1st. How about that? Phone numbers are as follows. 1-844-2-McGraw, 1-844-262-4729. We talked about a couple of interesting topics tonight, and that's certainly on the table as well. We talked Dr. Fauci and him getting a... subpoena from the Senate today. So we got that. His contempt of Congress is what I meant. Sorry about that. And then we talked to a Democratic Party strategist, Republican turned Democrat, about Abdul Al Sayed, the Democratic Socialist winner of the party up in Michigan, and what is going on with the Democratic Party now that one-third of the Democratic Party consists or self-described as Democratic Socialist? The Bernie Sanders wing of the party, one-third of the party, now claims to be Democratic Socialist. There's a really interesting article in the Washington, I think it's Wall Street Journal, I apologize. Peggy Noonan, who I have had a crush on for a long, long, long time. She was Ronald Reagan's speechwriter. She's a opinion columnist for the Wall Street Journal. She has a really interesting article recently about the Democratic Socialists and where this is coming from when it comes to the Democratic Party. And I will make the point. You can agree with me or disagree with me that we've seen this going on in the Republican Party, and that I guess Kamala Harris tried to sort of run to the left, if you will, but didn't really embrace it. She was more of a moderate. I know people are throwing things at the radio by what I'm saying, but right, she was much more of a moderate. They painted her as a liberal, but she wasn't a Democratic Socialist, I don't think, anyway. But this new breed of young Democratic voter who was out there espousing doing away with prisons and the Pentagon and borders, and I mean, it's just crazy talk. It's insane. And I think it is going to be a embarrassing loss for Democrats up in Michigan. Could I be wrong? Absolutely. Right. Did I think that MAGA was going to take hold in the Republican Party? Not in a million years, but it did. But I have a hard time believing that Michigan, in a purple state, is somehow going to embrace this guy. He's a smooth talker. He's a great communicator. There's no question about it. Will he be able to turn the tide? I don't know. But there's certainly some energy with these young people. And Peggy Noonan says, it all started. She thinks they grew up during the 2008 economic crisis. They saw the banks get bailed out with no real repercussions. It's getting harder and harder to catch the American dream. And then, of course, now you have AI. They've done all the right things, and now they graduate from college, and all of a sudden the jobs aren't there because AI is taking them. And everybody seems to be, you can't get health care. You can't get a job. If you do go to college, you graduate with serious amounts of debt. And, boy, the banks got bailed out. And, boy, AI certainly is... The government sure is bending over backwards to take care of AI. Where's ours? And so you can certainly see the energy with the Democratic Socialists, very much like the MAGA, right? The MAGA says, look, all these special interests and all these people have gotten rich, but where's ours? Why do we have to live in this world where all these other people are being taken care of and not us? And so I really think the parties are breaking up. There's been a civil war going on in this country for the last couple of years. Anyway, Phone numbers, 1-844-2-McGraw, 1-844-262-4729. We can talk about that. And then, of course, we can talk about social interactions. Put down your phone. Give us a call. Talk to a human. And then Bill on the road. We can talk about Stuckey's if you want to. And we got a good Stuckey story. I love Stuckey's. It was good stuff. 1-844-2-McGraw, 1-844-262-4729. Let's go to those phones. Bill in Wyoming. Bill, you're on America at Night. Thanks for joining us.
1: Hi, McGraw.
0: Hi, Bill.
1: Socialism is any system of government that is funded by coercive taxation, period.
0: Okay.
1: I don't know of a political party anywhere on the planet that doesn't support coercive taxation to fund their system of government.
0: That doesn't support? There's like a triple negative there. I was confused by say that again. What did you mean?
1: I do not know of any political party anywhere on the planet that doesn't support coercive taxation to fund its government.
0: So they support coercive taxation?
1: Yeah.
0: Yeah, okay. Well, isn't all taxation coercive, right? I mean, they're forcing you to pay taxes?
1: No.
0: Are taxes voluntary? Outside of the lottery, what other taxes are voluntary?
1: It's voluntary to pay a tax. If you're forced to pay a tax, you're forced to pay a tax.
0: Yeah, that all taxes are coercive, I guess. Except,
1: no, they're not.
0: But if I buy a hot dog or I buy a widget, there's a sales tax on it. I have to pay it. I get income.
1: No, you don't.
0: Well, you go to jail if you don't pay your taxes.
1: You're not going to go to jail for refusing to pay sales tax on a hot dog.
0: Well, they're going to charge you for it. You have to pay it.
1: They don't charge you for it. Guess what? If you don't come back and ever buy a hot dog from them again, they'll have to think about whether or not they want to charge you tax.
0: Okay. All right, Bill. I don't know what world you live in, but if you buy a hot dog at the other hot dog vendor, he's still going to charge you a sales tax.
1: I live in a world where taxation is coercive, and that's how government is funded.
0: What are you yelling at me for? Why are you
1: yelling at you? I'm saying goodbye.
0: Who are you yelling at? Oh, my goodness. What in the world? I think I remember this guy now. This was the guy who yelled at me like a couple weeks ago, right? Yeah. Yeah, he's on the watch list, this guy. Danny and Rolla. Danny, welcome to America at Night.
2: Hey, what's going on, man?
0: Hey, Danny.
2: You seem surprised when you said, oh, my God, what a fact check 2 nights ago. And this guy listens and takes notes. And I was kind of taken aback that surprised you.
0: Well, I mean, I didn't mean it as a negative. I was just commenting that you clearly took notes on the whole show and you had 2 minutes and you rattled off 6 different things that you wanted to comment on. I was just commenting on, you know, there's a guy who's fact checking the show, and that was
2: all right. You ready?
0: Wasn't derogatory in any way, shape, or form. Go ahead.
2: Fewer words spoken. Guess what? Fewer words are heard. And in politics, it's the same. That's why nobody can have a conversation. You have to listen to respond. And the same thing goes for news interviews, because reporters used to ask politicians or people of importance certain questions, and you didn't get to just dodge. Now, something else, if you were talking about lunch and everybody on the phone, if you're going to ban phones in school, you should ban them in Congress. And I tell you something else, AI won't kill us. It will not rise up and slaughter all of humanity. What it will do is it will make everybody dumber. Nobody's smart enough to have an exchange of ideas or a conversation anymore because nobody listens to anybody. And AI is not going to be this big bad wolf. But what it's going to do is it's going to make everybody mentally lazy. What do you think?
0: I agree with you, Danny. Good stuff. First, a fact check, then some solid opinions. Nice take, Danny in Rolla.
2: Man.
0: You got it, bud. 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America at Night, back in a moment.
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14: From ABC News, Tech Trends. Google is making it a bit easier to figure out if someone's trying to fool you with a picture made by AI. The company already has a system called SynthID, which embeds invisible watermarks in pictures created by Google's AI. Now Google says it is expanding access to the tool, and other companies, including OpenAI, say they'll use it. If you have questions about a picture, you'll be able to ask Gemini if it's a fake. Apple now putting some popular devices into categories that could make it tougher to get them fixed. The 2017 MacBook Air 13-inch is now considered vintage, meaning parts might be scant. And the iPad Mini 4 and the 32-gig version of the Apple TV HD are now on the obsolete list, cutting them off from any official repairs. And AT&T is now launching what it calls Build-A-Plan wireless service, which it says will give customers more flexibility. Plans will start at $15 a month. With Tech Trends, Chuck Severson, ABC News.
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0: You betcha. For all phone calls, text messages, and voicemails, if you can't get us when we're live and in person, you can certainly get us on a voicemail, 1-844-2-McGraw. Jim in Portland, Oregon. Jim, you are on America at Night. Thanks for holding on.
20: Oh, you're very welcome, McGraw. By the way, out in Portland, we're on a 60-minute delay. We run you from 7 to 10 local time. So
0: sure.
20: Anyway, I think if the Republicans really wanted to make life painful for Dr. Fauci, they'd leave it in the court of public opinion, not press this contempt of Congress stuff at all. Just, you know, he looks kind of, he doesn't look good with 111 Fifth Amendment assertions. And, you know, just say, well, I wonder what he's hiding. And just say it with regularity, like the Chinese water torture, you know, drip, drip, drip, you know, three or four times a day. You know, it should have an effect on the American public. I feel Machiavellian just saying that, but it, you know, they'd be smart to leave it in the court of public opinion if they want to make life painful for them.
0: Well, I don't think he can get any more bad press than he's already gotten over the last couple of days. And he certainly has become the face, the brunt of the criticism when it comes to COVID. But I have a different opinion of Fauci, and that is this. I'd like to find out the answers. I don't really care who's it. Do I really think that he was some type of Dr. Frankenstein trying to inject us all with COVID vaccine? Or no, do I think he was Dr. Frankenstein trying to get us all dying from COVID? No. I'd like to know what happened. I'd like to know the mistakes that were actually made, the things we could improve on, the things we learned. But we're not going to get that because it's now become so politicized that you know, we're not going to learn from our mistakes, and that's not good for anybody.
20: I wish they would have allowed, you know, a little bit of patient power, you know, between the patient and the doctor. If somebody wanted to take dehydrochloroquine and it's got a good track record, let them use every single weapon in this battle against the disease. Every single weapon, no restrictions. Use everything you got, a kitchen sink, so to speak.
0: Well, but I don't know. I mean, that wasn't based in any science. The ivermectin wasn't really based in any science. You need, especially today where there's so much misinformation out there, you need scientific fact, and now scientific fact has become politicized. Look, there was so much criticism of the mRNA vaccine, right? There was so much criticism of Moderna, and there was so much criticism of the trials that sped along. But what did they announce yesterday? The FDA announced that they've just approved a mRNA vaccine for flu. Who did it? Moderna. Had they do it, they did it with the speed of, you know, some like speed of use, whatever. So of all the criticism of the COVID vaccine, the administration just approved of a flu vaccine that's similar. So is it bad or is it good? I sure do wish we could have some.
20: Yeah, I don't know. That's an open question, McGraw. That's an open question.
0: Well, I don't know if it's an open question, but I mean, mRNA, if it's supposed to be such a terrible technology, why is the Trump administration still going full bore with it?
20: Good point.
0: Right? I mean, if Moderna is such a bad company we can't trust, why are we approving their vaccine for flus? Kind of doesn't make any sense to me. Jim? Thanks for the phone call, as always. Appreciate the thoughts. Yeah, you betcha. And yeah, some of those, right, the West Coast stations and towns you sometimes delay it an hour, which is why if you can't call in when you're listening, that's why we set up the voicemail. So people who are listening later in the night or on a delay or a repeat or something can certainly chime in and be part of the conversation. Because, quite frankly, we don't want you to lose your mind being isolated. As the doctor said last hour, you need to have interactions. So you need to actually converse with people. So if I can do that, if I can just be an outlet for people to call and talk and have some interaction with people, sure, absolutely. Actually, that's the best. That's what talk radio does at its best, which is interact and converse and keep your mind stimulated because we're talking and thinking and everything else. Hey, Rami, I'll get to you, but I got a bottom of the hour break. I don't want to cut you off before we have plenty of time. Let's go to the text line here for a second. The Democratic Socialist Party is catering. This is from California. The Democratic Socialist Party is catering to the young and the ignorant voters of today. They don't understand the consequences of socialism, Marxism, communism, Sharia law. The mainstream media has made it look like a difference in ideas, but let's call it what it really is. It's an invasion on everything this country was founded upon, freedom of speech, assembly, religion. This is insidious, and we need to stop it before it's too late. You know, there's actually something to be said for that, because this group of 25-year-olds, they grew up after the Berlin Wall came down. They didn't grow up after World War II. They didn't see the ravaging effects of socialism and communism in Berlin, right? They didn't see East Berlin, how they would smuggle in Levi jeans because they couldn't get them. They didn't see the destruction of the economy by a central government that was picking winners and losing, right? They didn't see the free flow of capitalism and how it was able to thrive in America. They haven't seen that. They haven't been taught that. They haven't seen that. So all they know is 2008 that the banks got bailed out and lived happily ever after. So who's coming to bail out the 25-year-olds? It's a pretty good point. America at Night. Stay right there. Back in a moment.
19: Coming to you from the heart of the nation, this is America at
1: Night.
19: Any
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24: ABC News, I'm Wayne Cabot. Just a terrible day for that summer getaway at the airports. First, the airspace shut down in nine states in the Midwest from a still unexplained systems failure in Minneapolis.
25: Not just radars, but the frequencies, the channels, if you will, that the air traffic controllers are able to talk to the aircraft on, all went down.
24: ABC Sam Sweeney, and now storms are causing ground stops in the Northeast with more than 800 flights canceled and more than 9,000 delayed nationwide. President Trump says the military has what it needs, but an official tells ABC News the number of critical air defense missiles is extremely low, with Patriot missiles down by two-thirds and the THAAD inventory cut in half. A notification to Facebook and Instagram. A New Mexico court says Meta must pay $567 million for harms to young people through addictive designs like endless scrolling, autoplay, a charge Meta denies. This is ABC News. The nation's salmonella outbreak, tied specifically to jalapenos, has grown to 345 cases in 27 states, 36 people in the hospital. They came from Sinaloa, Mexico, distributed to restaurants including Chipotle and Qdoba. ABC News medical correspondent Dr. Darian Sutton says government cuts have made tracing harder.
2: It is already difficult to trace back and do these interviews. They're also operating at a deficit of human resources. The FDA down 20%, the CDC down 25% during the Trump administration. The lack of resources is likely contributing to the difficulty in trying to find the source and contain these outbreaks.
24: A Georgia woman says a hospital labeling error caused her to be wrongly diagnosed with cancer and undergo an unneeded hysterectomy. Cassandra Barksdale claims Kaiser Permanente used another patient's tissue sample that was mistakenly labeled hers. Oil higher again as a deal to reopen the Strait of Hormuz proves elusive. Wayne Cabot, ABC News.
3: For your Thursday, you can expect clear skies to continue through the overnight and even into Friday morning. Later in the day on Friday, we will see rain as well as thunderstorms. Friday reaches the mid-80s. With Storm Team 5, I'm meteorologist Nathan Himsel.
4: From ABC News Tech Trends, President Trump has signed a new executive order on AI. It asks tech companies like OpenAI, Anthropic, and Google to submit their latest models to the government for review 30 days before their release to the public. That's a shorter window than an earlier draft of this order, which had called for 90 days. But even still, it's a significant move for the Trump administration, which so far has taken a hands-off approach to AI regulation. Meta now says Instagram's teen accounts are expanding to its other platforms, Facebook and WhatsApp. The specialized accounts make teenagers' profiles private and give parents more control over what their kids can see. And Uber has released its latest Lost and Found Index. The top items left behind in Ubers include phones, wallets, and luggage. And among what Uber calls the most unique items left behind this year, a toboggan, an ankle monitor, and not one, but two wedding dresses. With Tech Trends, I'm Mike Dubusky, ABC News.
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19: 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That's

0: breakthrough against tropical parasitic infections. Now, health officials and experts say that while that drug does do wonders for parasites in the rainforest, regulators also emphasized that that 2015 Nobel Peace Prize said nothing about COVID-19. We hadn't even heard of COVID-19 in 2015, and that it didn't work to treat COVID-19. That's not me being a liberal. That's not me being a democratic socialist. That's not me being a Joe Biden lover. That's just the facts that the scientists say. Let's go back to the phones. We've got Rami in San Francisco. Rami, you're on America at Night.
1: Hey, McGraw. There's so much I want to talk to you about, but I know time is limited because here in the Bay Area, they sure have a lot of commercials in between your shows. And then after Tony from Montreal and Dave from San Francisco and my rant and yours, you know, there's not too much time left, so I'll try to be quick. I just want to say that it's good. It's an American attribute to criticize, to complain, you know, to protest, to expose, to keep questioning. So don't shy away from controversial issues, McGraw. I wish some of your interviews were, you know, how about a suggestion would be for 9/11 commemoration, maybe Richard Gage from Architects and Engineers for 9/11 Truth, if you want to interview him. But anyhow, now that it's Hiroshima Day, I just want to say with your interview about the guy who wrote a book, I'm not sure if we dropped a bomb stun the Japanese to surrender. I think some professors said they were about to surrender anyhow. And if we wanted to stun them, we didn't have to drop it on some major cities. We knew how much damage they do from all the testing beforehand. But it's important to note that the Hiroshima was a uranium atomic bomb, and Nagasaki 3 days later was a plutonium atomic bomb. So was it like an open-air experiment? Anyhow, my condolences to the Japanese people. Of course, some of them are still upset. Wouldn't you be upset if some American cities were annihilated like that?
0: Did you hear the interview I did with James Scott, the author of that book the other night?
1: Yes, sir. I think it was just dropped to stun the Japanese, as he said. I don't think it was. That's the main reason we dropped it. We could have, if that was the reason, we could have dropped it away from the city. We don't have to drop it on the city.
0: Well, I think he even said the argument that there was somebody who wanted to drop it on the town of Kyoto.
1: And
0: they said, said, no, let's do it in these smaller communities, smaller towns, because it would do less damage.
1: With hundreds of thousands of casualties, I mean, there were big cities. They weren't small.
0: Look, anyhow, I'm just saying,
1: when we do stuff, we have excuses as Americans. We should be able to criticize ourselves.
0: Criticize all you want. I thought it was an interesting conversation. He was saying that there were people, when they finally voted to surrender, it was a 4-3 vote, and Hirohito had to make the deciding vote. So they didn't want to surrender. Some of them, his most trusted cabinet members, voted 3-3, and he had to make the deciding vote to surrender. So they did not want to surrender after two atomic bombs.
1: Well, I've heard that some scholars said they were about to surrender. Anyhow, I'm not sure if that was totally accurate. I did hear the interview, but also. I just wanted to set the record straight because you keep repeating that Iran did not break the negotiations. We attacked Iran during negotiations twice, unprovoked attack. They didn't start the war, McGraw. We're in America have a history of broken treaties, as you know. Anyhow, thank you for the good show and keeping free speech alive, brother.
0: Okay, thank you. Let's go to thank you. Real quick, let's get to Tony in Montreal. Tony in Montreal, welcome to America at Night.
2: Well, as I was going to speak about a couple of things. I like the guy from your friend from, I guess he's from California or Oakland. I'm not sure where he's from, San Francisco. You know, anytime I hear this thing about America is known for breaking treaties, I mean, that's

0: for that's code word for the attack on colonialism, white supremacy, etc. I find that ridiculous. And you know, if you want to go through the conquering of the continent of North America, you could start with the Aztecs and the Spanish, go all the way down to South America with the Portuguese and the Spanish again, and then the French Canadians also with France and the subjugation of the indigenous here. So, you know, America, you're not alone. Many European countries are following along the same template, and the British were the kings of mercantilism. So if you want to talk history with Tony, I have no problem talking about that. I have degrees in diplomatic history, and be more than happy to discuss world affairs going back to the Treaty of Utrecht if you want. But we only have a couple of minutes. I was going to talk about, you know, the results in Tennessee, but I got sidetracked because I listened to these things and they kind of trigger me, as you can see. And McGraw, I think you do a great job. You know, whatever you're doing, keep it up. And we don't always have to agree. But I'll just say one thing. Eric Adams was in Wisconsin, and he was pushing AI. And we've already had this discussion when I call you up in St. Louis about AI. Wisconsin doesn't want AI. He was looking at a 240-acre piece of land that's pretty much doing nothing, and he wants AI to come in. They booed him off stage. They called him a criminal. One thing that he did say is that Mamdani is a joker for wanting to arrest Netanyahu. At least, Eric Adams, who I never supported and I never liked, at least respects the rule of law and knows the division of law and understands jurisdictional law, which is important sometimes when you're talking publicly. But, you know, kudos to Marsha in Tennessee for
1: Marsha
0: winning.
1: Blackburn,
0: for winning the governorship. You know what was interesting is that Trump asked her, pleaded with her not to leave the Senate. And we were talking about this, you know, the other night about what is populism. But the limousine liberals that are in the party today, Democratic Socialists, they all live a high life, McGraw. They all fly first class, and they all say that they represent the working class. Well, you know, I have worked in the working class before, and let me tell you something. I've never taken a limousine.
1: Well,
0: and
1: but hold on a second. The limousine liberal is different than the Democratic Socialists. And everybody in the political world says they're working for the little guy, and there are a whole lot of Lear jets flying out of Reagan International Airport. So,
0: you know who's working for the little guy? McGraw-Milhaven.
1: That's what I'm talking about.
0: Radio.
1: That's what I'm talking about.
0: You're talking to us, and you're provoking us with ideas that doesn't cost me anything to listen to. I turn on my AM radio in Montreal, and I am speaking to 300 radio stations for free. And McGraw, power to you, brother. You're unbelievable. I don't always agree with you, but free speech is alive on your radio station 100,000,000%. And whoever hired you should be happy.
1: Tony, thanks for the phone call. Thank you. And while we don't agree on everything, I certainly agree with that. I certainly agree with those comments. Hey, I got a text message from a woman in Naperville. She writes, "Hi, McGraw. My daughter and son-in-law just had to put down their 3-year-old King Charles Cavalier, or King Charles Cavalier Spaniel, due to a recent diagnosed disease. This was very sudden, and so her suffering was brief. No young children or grandchildren in her family, but she was the closest thing to it, and we're all just devastated. How do you deal with this inconsolable grief other than giving it time? You always provide valuable insight, and as a loyal listener, I respect your thoughts and your words of wisdom." Carol in Naperville. Carol, first of all, you're going to get me to start crying. I was never a dog person. Never really grew up with dogs. The very nutty childhood and frantic, and it really wasn't very conducive to bring a dog into that volatile situation. But as I got older, I accidentally got a dog, went to a charity event, and long story short, I ended up coming home with a black lab, and I called her Molly. And I had Molly through thick and through thin, through good times and bad times, and ups and downs, and Molly was my girl. And when I brought home my baby, Emerson, Molly, the dog, Molly, watched over her. I have videos of them sort of holding hands when she was in the cradle, and Molly went over to make sure she was okay. And it was just an angel of a dog. And I had to put her down at some point. And I'll tell you this story, Carol. I don't have any words of wisdom other than, you know, it's heartbreaking, and they're just a dog, but they become part of the family. And let me tell you this little story. So I had to put down Molly, and it was difficult. And I told Mom, I said, look, I said, I don't want her anywhere near me or the house or anything, because I'm going to have to take Molly and, you know, put her down. And I don't want her to see. And she was just about two, maybe. And so I, you know, of course, you're heartbroken. You're beside yourself. You can't believe you're doing this. You're crying. You're talking to the dog, right? Just everyone's gone through this. And I took the dog in, and I came home, and I was, you know, just mentally exhausted and heartbroken. And I had no choice, right? It was the last, nothing I checked with every doctor and every shelter and everybody and every expert, and they all said the same thing. It was time. So my little one sees me, and she, Mom says, I didn't tell her anything. I did not tell her anything. She sees me, and she says, Molly's in heaven, and comes up and gives me a big hug. So, Carol, I would say to you, cry your eyes out over that little King Charles puppy. And when you're ready, get another one, because a dog is a wonderful, wonderful thing. America at Night, back in a moment.
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14: 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American Airlines will soon be installing Starlink Wi-Fi in its planes. That's the internet service from Elon Musk's SpaceX, which relies on a network of satellites in low Earth orbit. Cybersecurity experts are raising concern about AI being used to scam people who are trying to book summer travel. Kane McGladry is a senior member of the tech-focused public charity IEEE. He says there are several tactics criminals can employ with AI.
15: Criminals are using AI to scrape your social media and then write realistic messages that sound like they're from the hotel or the restaurant that you booked. And those will use things like social data, like your kids' names or your specific travel dates to try and sound legitimate before, and here's the pivot, they'll demand payment through a method like Venmo or Zelle or crypto or a wire transfer.
14: McGladry says a good way to avoid getting scammed, always check the URL of the website you're on for typos. With Tech Trends, I'm Mike Dubosky, ABC News.
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1: All right, I didn't get to any voicemails tonight. Let's see if we can go to Salem, Arkansas. Salem, what do you got for us tonight?
22: Regarding Fauci's. I guess the dog and pony show is ended now, and I hope Rand Paul goes into the domestic terrorism part of the Patriot Act. Domestic terrorism has no statute of limitations on them, and they are not pardonable. Fauci and his sidekick, Professor Ralph Baric, they received these grants to study biowarfare. Well, it graduated to actual weapon of war with COVID-19. So he doesn't qualify for the fifth, and the pardon is no good. However, it's going to have to be proved that he's involved in domestic terrorism. And I think it is. A lot of people think it is. They need to go that route for him to be held accountable.
1: All right, let's try Wisconsin. Wisconsin's checking in. What do you got, Sheboygan?
23: Yeah, I really like your story last night about Ed Burns. It's pretty funny. Kind of had the same thing happen to me when I was in Vegas way back in the late 80s. The Stardust, of course, is torn down now. And I see this tall guy sitting there with a bunch of old men, like in the peanut gallery, watching games. I go, that looks like Jimmy J.J. Walker. I'm looking at him. He's kind of looking back at me and kind of, I kept looking at him. He's just staring back at me like, doesn't want me to go near him, maybe. And then all of a sudden he takes his finger and says, moves it this way to come this way. So I go over there. He goes, yeah, I'm JJ. Just don't tell anybody. Here's my autograph. I go, hey, thanks a lot. And I walked away, and it turned out to be a pretty nice guy. But I definitely know what he was trying to say. Don't come over here, but I did.
1: Wanted to be incognito. I've never met Jimmy J.J. Walker, but I did hear a story that he didn't like when people came up to him and yelled dynamite. and I would probably tend to agree. It was a bit from the 70s, and you still have to answer for it today. Really? I mean, something you said in 1977, so people are still running up to you saying dynamite. It's like with Matthew Broderick. People come up to Matthew Broderick all day long and start yelling Ferris. Really? I think he's, hey, Ferris. Hey, Ferris. I think that joke's played. He might have heard that once or twice along the way. Leave Jimmy J.J. Walker and poor Matthew Broderick alone. From the text line, Chicago, Illinois checks in. Stuckey's, they were everywhere on Route 66 in Illinois. Missouri checks in. Bernie Sanders has three homes, and he's a socialist. Must be good to be a socialist. Illinois checks in. Get a grief expert on the show. California checks in. Oh, a dog lover, that hurts. I've always wanted a King Charles Spaniel. Yeah, those dogs get under your skin. Those dogs are, man, they are. They're part of the family. They are part of the family. California checks in. More interaction and callers. Excuse me. More interaction with callers. Texters. Emails will bring more listeners. Look at John Phillips and Randy Wang. Just saying. I don't know who they are. Washington checks in. Never liked her, but she did a good job of keeping the party together. The Democrats sure could use the it's all for the children, Nancy Pelosi. The party is falling apart without her. Chicago checks in. False flag. This guy cheerleads against Trump because it's good for his bosses at the Lincoln Project. Oh, that's in reference to the show earlier, in the guest earlier in the day from the Lincoln Project. Chicago checks in. Mike Rogers isn't going to lose Michigan. I would probably agree with that. I would say that... if Mike Rogers loses Michigan, something very, very, very wrong, something very terrible has gone wrong. If Mike Rogers loses Michigan come the first week in November, something has gone terribly wrong. The Democratic base won't show up for a guy like Al Saeed in 2024. Kamala Harris lost a lot of steam in the base. The Democratic Socialists of America is more of a turnoff for the base than Kamala Harris. I think the Democratic Socialist is the base of the Democratic Party. And I think Kamala Harris, if she, I don't know, well, it was close. But I think in the end, I think Donald Trump's, he's for you and she's for they or them. And then when Kamala Harris went on The View and said she wouldn't do anything different, she couldn't run away from Joe Biden. I think those are the two death knells for Kamala Harris, but that's just me. All right, music says we're done. Where'd the time go? Thanks, as always, for listening. Thanks, always, for calling. We are officially out of time. We'll do it all again tomorrow night. Our executive director is Alex Hinton. Our engineer tonight is Richard Good. I'm McGraw-Milhaven. Thanks for putting up with me. As always, this is America at Night on Westwood One.
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5: From ABC News Tech Trends, the AI that went rogue at OpenAI went even further than first thought. Last week, the company revealed that an AI model that was supposed to be confined to an internal testing area broke out and hacked another company called Hugging Face. Now OpenAI says the model found credentials for at least four other online services and logged onto those. One of those was used as a launching pad for further attacks. WhatsApp is rolling out some new features, including one that doesn't require the app at all. Users can now make and take calls directly through the web browser version of WhatsApp. And you can also now transfer calls from one device to another without having to hang up. And Google's AI is getting more musical. The latest generation of Google's music creation AI called Lyria is now out. It's part of Google's Flow Music and promises better lyrics, higher quality vocals, and the ability to create more complex melodies. With Tech Trends, Dave Packer, ABC News.
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4: ABC News, I'm Wayne Cabot. A notification to Facebook it won't like, and Instagram, a court in New Mexico saying Meta must pay $567 million for harm to young people through addictive designs like endless scrolling, autoplay, and notifications, a charge Meta denies. At the airports, bad day for the summer getaway. Airspace shut down in 9 states in the Midwest from a still unexplained system failure in Minneapolis.
6: Not just radars, but the frequencies, the channels, if you will, that the air traffic controllers are able to talk to the aircraft on, all went down.
4: That's ABC's Sam Sweeney. And storms have been causing problems to worsen. Ground stops across the Northeast. Many flights canceled, thousands delayed nationwide. President Trump says the military has what it needs, but an official tells ABC News that critical air defense missiles are extremely low. Patriot missiles and THAAD missiles cut way down. This is ABC News. What was supposed to be a Wednesday deal for Iran to reopen the Strait of Hormuz hasn't materialized, and now oil is higher again. Mortgage rates higher for a fifth consecutive week, 6.69% for 30-year loans. It dropped a bit on the 15-year mortgages used often for refinancing. President Trump signing executive orders designed to put new limits on citizenship for those born on U.S. soil. Deputy Chief of Staff Stephen Miller.
7: To expand the definitions of people who are ineligible for birthright citizenship. That includes, for example, alien enemies of the United States, members of foreign terrorist organizations, and large categories of people who lobby and act on behalf of foreign governments.
4: The administration is saying some people come here pretending to be a tourist, pretending to be a visitor, just to have a U.S. citizen child. Legionnaires patients suing New York City, claiming that a breakdown in testing failed to warn them of the danger, and some say the people of Harlem got poorer treatment. I'm Wayne Cabot, ABC News.
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0: Now, it's Red Eye Radio. Gary McNamara and Eric Harley talk about everything from politics to social issues and news of the day. Whether you're up late or you're just starting your day, welcome to the show from the Relief Factor Studios. 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
1: 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He is Eric Harley and I'm Gary McNamara. Good morning.
2: No, you're Shamrock.
3: I'm Shamrock.
4: Hey. We don't discuss business here on the program.
2: I did a new promo for it yesterday.
3: All right.
2: You can find it on my X page at Gary Red Eye One.
3: And the promos are just, it's a mockumentary about the, is it a comedy? Is it supposed to be funny or do you?
2: Well, there's some comedic stuff. I mean, the thing I did today was supposed to, well, we did a couple of takes and we liked the one where it was more comedic.
3: Okay. Yeah.
2: Where I threw some a little bit of comedy in it, but
3: right.
2: No, it's basically the tension, the whole premise of it. And again, this thing is, I think there are three in the can already that, and you know, I'm not a part of the whatever they're going to do, how they're going to stream it or do whatever.
3: Yeah.
2: So I really don't know. I mean, I'm not.
3: Yeah.
2: I just go and when they ask me to do something, I do it because it's fun. That's it. I mean, that's why I do it. It's just, it's for me, it's just a, it's sort of like a hobby. But yesterday we just met at the coffee shop. And because it's a mockumentary, we did the little promo that he put out yesterday on a cell phone.
3: Oh, that's great. Yeah, no, that looks,
2: you know, with the official text underneath and everything else
3: know,
2: about it. But that's the beauty of a mockumentary. You don't have to
3: make it look real,
2: right? You make it look like
3: it's interesting. That's real. An interesting, because if you think about it, like in the age of GoPros, today's phones, which are pretty amazing in terms of what they can do, but that's a great approach because it makes it look real, and everybody's sensibility from watching YouTube and everything else, it makes it look like you're watching something that a regular content creator made.
2: Exactly. And so it's basically about a guy, mobster, gets out of prison after 20 years, and his one buddy, and I'm not sure his buddy, I think his buddy was a former mobster too, found God. And so he's trying to get Sal, who's the former mobster, to straighten out his life. And it's the tension between being brought back into the old life and trying to become basically a reborn Christian.
3: And his crew wants to keep the old life going. They want the business going.
2: Yes,
3: right?
2: we are the ones, because I'm part of the crew and I'm an Irish mobster.
3: Yeah, you've always been a bad influence. So this fits perfectly.
2: Yeah, and so we're the ones that doubt it, but I'm not from what I get though, we're not working together. But again, I don't know how they put everything together. I haven't seen anything that has been a final production on it. And I really don't care about it. I just, for me, Mark, and it's so funny because we were leaving yesterday after talking, and we spent probably an hour and a half talking. It only took a couple of minutes we did two takes.
3: Yeah.
2: One was a more serious take. One was a more funny take for me, which was all ad lib. Whatever I came up with, and he loved it. He started laughing. I'm like, oh my gosh, it's a real laugh. It's not the character laughing. He's laughing at it.
3: Yeah.
2: And it was, basically he said, what do you have to say, about the, and he's basically promoting the series, as a legit documentary because we're in character.
3: Right.
2: This is the series coming up about my life, Shamrock. What do you got to say? And I think to paraphrase it, I said, well, I've got to thank you because of the millions of people that are now watching, this documentary. I'm getting a lot of action at the Senior Citizen Center. The women just, absolutely love it. So, and that was basically, basically it. And he just said, you're just nuts or whatever. And so for me, it's just, I've shown up, I think, four or five different times over the last year to cut very quick things. And it's just fun. As I said, I'm not leaving my night job.
3: Yeah. Well, what's funny is remember when we had the first, I think it was the first time, it was the first time we had Steve Byrne and the cast of Sullivan and Son in studio. That goes back, to the old studio, actually. Steve Byrne, Roy Wood Jr., Ahmed, the whole, there were like a total of five comedians. And we took a picture before they left in that studio. And I think that's the picture I have when you're when your phone when you call me.
2: Really?
3: I think that's the picture got assigned to your contact. And so someone I remember though, a listener saying, "Wow, Gary looks like a tough guy." And I thought they were, didn't know if they were like joking, hey, tough guy or whatever. And they were, and then they responded again to their own comment and said, seriously, was he a boxer at some point or something? You know, and I thought to myself, I looked at the picture and I was like, I guess I've never thought of it that way. My wife always tells me that if I've got my serious face on, I look angry. I always look angry. So I always try and smile when I'm around people, like if I'm in the grocery store or something. She says, you just look angry all the time. It's just the way my eyes are shaped and the fact that I'm always clenching my fist in the air. But it's, you know, it's, so I could see where it fits. And, I mean this with all offense, your age would play into... Your age would play into a timeline where people would believe it. Because if you talk about a crew in the mob, typically they're older guys. We think of guys our age group, right? And and so, yeah, I hope it works out. I hope they get some...
2: Yeah, so I posted the little promo we did and then a trailer of it, which is like a 35-second trailer that was done probably about... 8-9 months ago on the trailer. Okay. It says coming in 2026. I'm not sure if it's coming this year or next year. I don't know. But the trailer says, the one trailer says coming in 2026. But like I said, it was just, it's a little fun. And believe me, with everything going on over the last 4 months of my life with dad and, you know, the passing of my friend Mike 10 days ago, which, by the way, tomorrow was his memorial in Texas, you know, it just anything to distract me is a good thing. So
3: yeah, no, I feel that too. I know exactly what you're saying.
2: But you know, the interesting thing is the self image that you have of yourself when you said that the caller, and I've got that from people saying, "Wow, you know, you really look like you're mean," or you know, whatever. And I'm like, it's completely opposite. I always have the feeling that, you know, that I come across as very soft and having the can. Maybe it's because of your insults. Maybe it's all because of you. Yeah. You're the one that when I was doing my hockey skating was accusing me of doing figure skating. Well, when you put that
3: out to everybody
2: and you do that day in and day out.
3: Did you or did you not? Once train with a figure skating teacher.
2: I was skating one time and a figure skating teacher who was out there gave me a tip.
3: Sir.
2: I did not pay for lessons from a figure skater.
3: I only have 5 minutes of time, sir. We're not going to take up all of my time with your explanation.
2: And anyway, I watched that movie. What was the movie with the guy?
3: Did you perform gain of function or not?
2: I will admit, I performed gain of figure skating. What was the movie with the guy who was the hockey player and
3: Ice Castles, right?
2: It was Ice Castles.
3: Yeah, I think it was Ice Castles. Toe pick. And I remember that movie because my wife and I, you know, and our kids loved that movie. And it was a hockey player. And they needed a partner for a female figure skater. And the guy wasn't getting, you know, he wasn't successful as a hockey player. Was it Ice Castles? Was that it?
2: There were two of them. There were two movies on it.
3: Yeah. Okay.
2: Which, there were two movies on it that I didn't watch.
3: No, Ice Castles was Robbie Benson.
2: Oh, okay.
3: Yeah. Hold on a second.
2: It wasn't the Robbie Benson one.
3: No.
2: By the way, it happened to me on streaming the other day, and it was The End with Burt Reynolds.
3: Oh, yeah.
2: And
3: The Cutting Edge.
2: The
3: Cutting Edge, yeah.
2: And who was the guy in it?
3: He's a great actor. I love his work. I think he's highly underutilized. D.B. Sweeney.
2: Yeah, D.B. Sweeney. Yeah, D.B. Yeah. Sweeney was in, what do you call it, Fire in the Sky.
3: Yeah.
2: Yeah,
3: and did a great job.
2: Yeah, he was great in yeah. in that in that movie. So
3: right,
2: but yeah, it's interesting how people you at times you don't know. I mean, you have a general idea of your image here doing this,
3: yeah.
2: but when it's just the picture alone, it's amazing how people. View you one way, go, oh, wow, I didn't know he looked like that. And I guess you're going to have that in radio. I mean, that's going to always happen to you.
3: Well, a lot like John Bolton, I have to work really hard to smile. It's not that I don't want to. I like smiling, but it's work. I mean, I got a lot of things going on.
2: I'm
3: a busy guy.
2: I think the reason you said when the listener said I look like a tough guy and a boxer, it's because I've taken so many hits in the face.
3: Yeah, maybe.
2: And all the pot marks and stuff like that.
3: Yeah.
2: You know, it's like,
3: yeah, it was a tough dating season that year.
2: believe me, it's just, it's a lot of fun. So
3: yeah.
2: Gary at Red Eye One, if you want to check it out. I mentioned it yesterday on the air, so I figured since I mentioned it, I should post it on X. Not that I believe I have a career in movies. It's just something that I fell into by everything I've think about this in my life. This I never wanted to do this.
3: I got
2: forced to. And the interesting thing is, I just saw yesterday it came down that Sue, the owner of the radio station, who forced me in Niagara Falls back in 1989 to become a talk show host.
3: Yeah.
2: It was 5 years ago yesterday that she passed away. I saw that. And I just, but I was just, when I saw that, I felt sad, but I was just so incredibly grateful that she saw something in me that I never saw. I never wanted to do this. I didn't think I could do this.
3: Yeah.
2: I didn't want to be involved in the work that you have to do and the study that you have to do, the studying you have to do.
3: And back then, it took legwork.
2: Oh, yeah.
3: To do the study.
2: Yeah. Did you see that I think Barrett Sports Media had it as radio getting easier. Yeah, they were comparing radio to other professions, whatever.
3: Yeah.
2: And I will say this. It's still, you have to always be paying attention and the show prep never stops.
3: Right.
2: But it's easier to get access to that information.
3: Yes. I think that's it. And I think that probably applies maybe to all professions. If you think about the type of training that technicians have to go through or engineers have to go through or the constant training and educational process that a doctor has to go through, a lot of that, based on the internet, based on what's available, based on FaceTime and Zoom and all of that, can be accomplished without a ton of legwork. And to me, I'd say it's become more efficient. I don't know about easier, but now, I'll say this for our friends over at Barrett Media, and thank you for listening. They listen to all the stuff on radio. But I'd say, how dare you? This is a hard job, and you need to be telling our bosses. You need to be writing articles about how Red Eye Radio is the hardest job in the world.
2: You're not helping. You're not helping our next.
3: Yeah, you're not
2: contract
3: helping at all.
2: Negotiations.
3: You're not helping at all. So stop it.
2: Well, the thing is, if you compare it to, and I think about this all the time. I mean, coming into work.
3: Yeah.
2: I mean, I know it's nighttime, but you've got the street people, the street maintenance people out there everywhere. You've got.
3: Oh, my gosh.
2: If you've ever, I'll never forget when the great Lars Larson that I used to work with at KXL.
3: Yeah.
2: In Portland, Oregon, when he visited here, and his comment was, man, oh, man. Man, they roads. They're really on it in Texas. I mean, they just don't. It's just amazing. And wherever you go, I mean, there's construction going on because the population is expanding, and so they're widening everything all the time. They can't keep up, but they can keep up. I mean, for example, me coming in at night on the tollway, there's no traffic either way, which is great. But you see those people working out there in the heat, and yeah, if you want to compare, labor stuff that's hard. For example, when I used to work when I worked at the United Steel worker, and when my machine would break at one company I worked for, Worthington Compressors in South Buffalo, they put me in heat treat, which are these huge blast furnaces and basically heat metal parts. Well, once they're heated, you got to take these huge trays out, and you have these, you know, great big steel bars you hold up, and you grab it, you hook it up, and you quench them. You dump them in oil. That's all the process of doing it. When you dump them in oil, the flames just go. And
3: yeah.
2: When you unhook it, you turn around and you ran the other way.
3: Yeah.
2: I'm telling you right now, OSHA would not have approved what was going on.
3: Yeah.
2: But you were, and when I first did it, these guys who were doing it were like 60 years old, and the flames looked like they were about 2 feet behind their head. But you wore basically, and I thank goodness I've never had an effect from it, you wore asbestos jackets,
3: yeah.
2: pants,
3: yeah.
2: everything.
3: Yeah.
2: Because it was that hot in the summertime.
3: I still wear those here in the Texas summer.
2: I mean, you compared that to this. Well, when the air conditioning's working here in the studio,
3: yeah.
2: I mean, it's much easier. No, I'm kidding. It's working.
3: And when the men's room is working.
2: Yeah, do we fix the men's room? Did the men's room get fixed?
3: Well, you'll notice that when we're in a good mood, it means the men's room is working properly. But
2: do we have to use the woman's room?
3: Yeah.
2: Oh, we have to use.
3: We have to identify. As
2: the last night, the bathroom, the men's bathroom flooded.
3: Yeah.
2: So
3: yeah.
2: We can only use the women's bathroom. But there are no women in the building right now. We don't have to identify.
3: I haven't asked the production team how they identify. So how dare you? How dare you, sir?
2: We are Red Eye Radio.
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19: 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Google's Gemini artificial intelligence technology was the central theme, with the company launching a new AI video generator called Omni and a new AI assistant called Spark. There's also Daily Brief, a new feature coming to the Gemini app. Google's Nick Burns explains.
20: It gathers all the urgent updates from like your Gmail, your calendar, and compiles any like relevant follow-up details into like a very simple, skimmable daily briefing.
19: Company also showed off some new smart glasses developed in partnership with Samsung, similar to Meta's lineup of smart glasses. The new specs from Google integrate speakers and cameras into the glasses' frames. The company says Gemini can chime in through those speakers and give you navigation directions or tell you about a notification you just received. They're set to launch later this year. With Tech Trends, I'm Mike Dubusky, ABC News.
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0: We're Red Eye Radio. He's Eric Carlin. I'm Gary McNamara. Coming up on the bottom of the hour, some great audio cuts of Democrat politicians getting booed in their own homes.
1: Oh,
0: basically, they're you know, when
1: home district.
0: They're you know, they're political.
1: Yeah.
0: They're political home.
1: Yeah.
0: Plus, I just popped into my head right now. Did you see Bernie Sanders yesterday saying he doesn't know anybody who wishes to defund the police? Here we go.
1: Yeah.
0: Here we go.
1: Yeah.
0: Now,
1: yeah.
0: When the primaries are basically over,
1: yeah.
0: Now Democrats are going back to where they were before 2006. You and I always looked at 2006 and said, wow, the Democrats are opening up now. They're opening up.
1: Right.
0: I think now they've gone so radical that now that the primaries are over, they're going to attempt to move to the middle,
1: well,
0: if that's possible when you're so radical.
1: Well, Tallarico in Texas, you know, after winning the primary there, you know, he's tried to, you know, well, the campaign's vegan, but I eat beef. You're the campaign. You know, that's the prime example for me, or maybe prime rib example.
0: Well, it also proves what we've said.
1: Yeah.
0: They believe the people that will vote for them are complete idiots and morons.
1: Yep.
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7: From ABC News Tech Trends. New York has become the first state in the country to impose a moratorium on data center construction. Governor Kathy Hochul says bigger facilities known as hyperscalers put a strain on local energy grids. And that's why she says the moratorium will only be lifted when lawmakers pass a policy that forces AI companies to foot some of the growing energy costs of data center construction. Spotify is rolling out a new AI chatbot integrated directly into the home screen. The streaming company says it's designed to help you learn more about the music you love and go deeper on podcasts and audiobooks. And Boston Dynamics is testing a new attachment for its robotic dog called Spot. It's a conveyor belt that sits on top of the robot, which is designed to help Spot move packages from a delivery van to the front step of a house. The tech is just in the demo phase right now and still needs a delivery worker to load the packages onto the robot. With Tech Trends, I'm Mike Dubusky, ABC News.
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1: So we look at the upcoming midterm elections, which is not a presidential election, but the President Trump is the Republican Party.
0: Yeah.
1: The things that he believes is the direction that the Republican Party is going in. And when I was reading Peggy Noonan's column yesterday, she was talking about the fact that it was, you know, this is an election about nothing. That it's basically we're not promoting what we're doing successfully either side. It's that we're not the other side. They're more, you know, as you said before, with the meeting that they had in the House, communism, socialism,
0: yeah.
1: You know, from the, right. The Democrats are insane.
0: Right.
1: But any thinking person, which would have to be a Republican, because right now they don't exist in the Democratic Party at all. Not that the Republican Party has a ton of thinking people, but they've got a lot more thinking people. But when you say we need to stop socialism and communism, and the president believes, President Trump, the leader of the Republican Party, has already taken equity in companies, when the president of the United States, backed by J.D. Vance, believes that the government should have a sovereign wealth fund and have equity and ownership in a significant amount of artificial intelligence companies, you've lost your argument because you're doing the same damn thing that they want to do. And yeah. You've actually done it because you've taken the equity in some companies already, as the president has done. You can't scream socialism and communism as the president has this week and then practice and promote doing the same damn thing.
0: And opening the door for a lot more of that if Democrats can get control. I mean,
1: yeah. Well, I mean, you make it easier for Democrats to make their argument.
0: Well, it's because they'll use the line, "Hey, we agree with." Well, maybe they won't say it this way. We agree with Trump. I doubt they'll say that, but they'll say, "Hey, this is a bipartisan issue. The former administration did it. We're going to do it. If that level works, we're going to do it even better. We'll have a better approach and do more of it." That's how they work. And they'll take it to the end. And, you know, it's like that housing bill. If President Trump is working with Elizabeth Warren on any bill, I've got a problem. And if you're opening the door for Democrats to just take it completely off the charts when it comes to socialism and socialist programs and government ownership in the private sector, I've also got a problem.
1: Yeah, if you don't remember it, this was in, we had talked about it and said, yep. This is unconscionable that Republicans are talking about it. And J.D. Vance said he supports Donald Trump in the U.S. government taking ownership stakes in major artificial intelligence companies.
0: No.
1: Liking it to the, God, the Saudi sovereign wealth fund style approach.
0: Oh, so maybe Gary, the U.S. government should buy the PGA.
1: Live Golf. I wonder if Trump is the investor.
0: Yeah.
1: But speaking on an episode of this was a Diary of a CEO that aired in late June, Vance said Trump has stated the position publicly and called it unconventional for a Republican administration, describing the president as a pragmatist rather than an ideologue. I don't care how the hell you want to define it. Socialism is socialism.
0: Yeah, it doesn't matter if you're saying, well, we're doing it differently. We're taking it different. Right. We have a different view of it. It doesn't matter if the end effect is still the same.
1: Here's the quote. The president is supportive of the United States owning these big AI companies. Adding that Trump likes the idea of as sort of a sovereign wealth fund. He called Trump a very unconventional person

0: for a Republican to hold that view. You know, you had said it way back then, and we had said it, you know, in Trump's second term, the thing that we were most concerned with is that since he didn't have to get reelected again, his liberal side would come out.
1: Right. Right. And it's that was my problem. Now, during the first term, my concern was that his daughter would have his ear, you know, as an advisor, and she's not around in that role during a second term, but she had some very liberal type of programs. This goes even further, a lot further, because if you're talking about what there are a couple of things. Government ownership in the private sector of companies, huge problem, major red flag, communist red. Now, beyond that, how is the government in the future going to use AI? My greatest concern about AI,
0: oh God, yes,
1: is not just the foreign actors and foreign nations and what they can do, which is a very viable threat, but just as viable is the abuse of power by our own government through AI, or sending AI in a, you know, putting it in a sandbox, as they call it, thinking, oh, that will never happen when the government's in control. All of a sudden, AI decides it's going to break itself out of the sandbox and is in everybody's business. But you don't even need that. You don't even need, because the will to be in people's business is there by the humans already. And we've seen that in practice for years and years and years. So government ownership of AI is, to me, or any business, any industry, but especially AI, is a massive red flag for me.
0: So, yeah, so when you look at, when you see that, it's like, that's a problem. Because conservatives in the Republican Party, there's a lot of populist liberals in the Republican Party today.
1: Oh, yeah.
0: Trump and J.D. Vance are part of that, especially when it comes to monetary policy and the things that they want to promote, which are socialism.
1: Right.
0: You can't scream that the Democrats are socialist and then advocate that the United States government needs to own more companies and have equity in more companies.
1: Josh Hawley, if you want to talk about liberal leaning, you know, they have too many, well, they have too many liberal tendencies.
0: Yeah.
1: And this, look, President Trump, what he accomplished in his first term. Unreal. I never thought they would get corporate taxes down to below 30%.
0: I wonder if he regrets it now.
1: I have to wonder. Because if you say, well, we could be raising so much money. Look at how much money we could be raising. Because when a president says that, regardless of who the president says, and he says that about tariffs, will be so much money coming in, that's for the government, not you.
0: Well, and that's
1: not the individual.
0: You know, look, this is the point. You cannot, you know, one of the problems, the Democrats lost because they BS'd completely. They BS'd on the economy, on inflation, and they BS'd on immigration.
1: Yeah.
0: Illegal immigration.
1: Right.
0: They BS'd, that's why they lost.
1: Right.
0: Trump came in and started day one BSing on economics.
1: Yeah, and over-promising.
0: And over-promising, under-delivering. GAO report out on DOGE. It's around the figure that we said. And they, you know, the GAO brought it out. They were promised $2 trillion in savings. It's closer now, right now, because they're looking at all of it. The General Accounting Office, Trump's General Accounting Office.
1: Right.
0: So just so you know, it's from his administration. Though they claim to cut, they aim to cut $2 trillion in federal spending, even by Doge's own estimates, fell well short. A sporadically updated website tallying its cuts in the wall of receipts now stated the initiatives had saved only $215 billion. The GAO examined $110 billion of this claimed savings that derived from the contracts and grants and leases. The Doge wall of receipts included leases identified for termination before the group was established. So they were using figures of things that had already been cut.
1: Yeah.
0: According to the report, in total, 108 of the 264 leases Doge identified on its website were already in the process of termination when Doge was created. In addition, Doge claimed to have terminated 13,476 contracts, but the GAO analysis showed nearly 2,000 of these contracts were not terminated. Of the $61 billion in contracts savings Doge reported, the GAO said that more than half the funds, nearly $35 billion, were either not terminated or unable to be verified by investigators because Doge's data was not specific enough to identify it. Roughly $27.4 billion of the savings Doge claimed from cancellations were from contracts that were not actually terminated. The GAO said in these cases and other actions such as reducing the contract's value or de-obligating some funds could have occurred. But basically, the majority of that $110 billion wasn't cut. So we're down to now we're
2: exactly the figure that we talked about.
0: Yep.
2: We'd be happy if they cut $100 billion.
1: And here we are.
0: And that seems... But as Trump said, well, you cut this. He was asked that question, I don't know, about 6 months ago. You've cut this, but you're spending more. Yeah, because we're cutting what was unnecessary spending, and now we're doing our priorities with our spending. So spending is now greater this year than it was last year. So the entire goal was not accomplished at all.
1: Well, we None talked about this during the Bush administration. Man, we got railed on during the Bush administration, George W. Bush, you know, with the Republicans, you know, things were revenues started increasing to the government, and then spending just went through the roof.
0: Yeah.
1: I said, you can't do that.
0: Yeah. Yeah, we took it on the head for going after Tom DeLay for saying conservatives need to shut up. But now conservatives don't say anything. They really, I mean, the conservative branch of the Republican Party is almost non-existent right now. Or if they're out there, they just don't want to upset the apple cart. We don't care. I mean, we're too old. I mean, we're not gonna BS you.
1: Well, I'm not running for. I'm a citizen.
0: Yeah,
1: I'm a citizen. I'm not running for office. I'm not trying to get popular by being liked or being or liking the person I'm supposed. I don't know anybody. I don't know anybody making these decisions personally. I judge them based on their actions. I vote for the GOP. I voted for this president three times. If he were running for a third term, I would likely vote for him again. But you're in a situation right now.
0: Well, no,
1: right
0: because
1: now.
0: There's a legitimate case that what the Democrats want to do is blow up the entire country.
1: You can't get past that. Exactly.
0: Republicans are now actively promoting, the administration is actively promoting absolute socialism while criticizing the other half, but they're not talking about dismantling the Constitution.
1: Right.
0: So when Peggy Noonan says, well, it's about nothing, it actually isn't. There is a great case that you vote now for the party that will do less damage than the other party.
1: Yes.
0: Not what will move you forward, but will do, and not one that will be honest with you, but one that will BS you less and not destroy the country completely as the Democrats wish to do.
1: Which is exactly how the GOP as a party has been acting for years, going further and further left, a little bit slower, but still doing things that have leftist tendencies.
0: We are Red Eye Radio.
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0: Radio. He's Eric Carlin. I'm Gary McNamara, and I agree with you.
1: I'm still going to vote Republican. I don't know the last Democrat I voted for.
2: Yeah.
1: But to not look at where the Republican Party is going or bury your head in the sand when Trump says, when the biggest fight right now is against a socialist communist.
2: Yeah.
1: Yet both Trump and J.D. Vance believe in government ownership of companies.
2: Right. Yeah. Yeah.
1: And are promoting it actively for AI, and the Republicans bury their head. We don't want to hear it. You guys don't bring that up. That's a problem.
2: Well, because if you're losing your base and independence, there's a huge problem. And hopefully that's not the case in November or in 2028.

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6: ABC News, I'm Wayne Cabot. A notification to Facebook it won't like and Instagram. A court in New Mexico saying Meta must pay $567 million for harm to young people. Through addictive designs like endless scrolling, autoplay, and notifications, a charge Meta denies. At the airports, bad day for the summer getaway. Airspace shut down in 9 states in the Midwest from a still unexplained system failure in Minneapolis.
7: Not just radars, but the frequencies, the channels, if you will, that the air traffic controllers are able to talk to the aircraft on, all went down.
6: That's ABC's Sam Sweeney, and storms have been causing problems to worsen. Ground stops across the Northeast. Many flights canceled, thousands delayed nationwide. President Trump says the military has what it needs, but an official tells ABC News that critical air defense missiles are extremely low. Patriot missiles and THAAD missiles cut way down. This is ABC News. What was supposed to be a Wednesday deal for Iran to reopen the Strait of Hormuz hasn't materialized, and now oil is higher again. Mortgage rates higher for a fifth consecutive week, 6.69% for 30-year loans. It dropped a bit on the 15-year mortgages used often for refinancing. President Trump signing executive orders designed to put new limits on citizenship for those born on U.S. soil. Deputy Chief of Staff Stephen Miller.
8: To expand the definitions of people who are ineligible for birthright citizenship. That includes, for example, alien enemies of the United States, members of foreign terrorist organizations, and large categories of people who lobby and act on behalf of foreign governments.
6: The administration is saying some people come here pretending to be a tourist, pretending to be a visitor, just to have a U.S. citizen child. Legionnaires patients suing New York City claiming that a breakdown in testing failed to warn them of the danger, and some say the people of Harlem got poor treatment. I'm Wayne Cabot, ABC News.
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19: 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X, formerly Twitter, has added some new video editing tools in a bid to get people on the platform to create more original content. That includes the ability to overlay text on videos as well as green screen functionality similar to TikTok and Instagram. Volvo has announced that Apple Music will be added to some 2 million cars via a software update. The company's forthcoming electric vehicle, the EX60, will be getting the music streaming app installed natively in the car's infotainment system. And Roomba may be known for making robotic vacuums, but their latest product is keeping it simple. For the first time ever, Roomba has pulled the wraps off a non-robotic floor cleaner. It's called the Electro Plus and is said to be able to mop, sanitize, and yes, vacuum, though of course you'll have to do it yourself. The company is also rolling out 5 new robotic vacuums for the U.S., which were first revealed in Europe earlier this year. With Tech Trends, I'm Mike Dubusky. ABC News.
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0: Now,
15: It's Red Eye Radio. Gary McNamara and Eric Hurley talk about everything from politics to social issues and news of the day. Whether you're up late or you're just starting your day, welcome to the show from the Relief Factor Studios. 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
20: We are Red Eye Radio. He is Eric Hurley and I'm Gary McNamara. Good morning.
21: Hello.
20: Here we are to a Friday.
21: Hey, happy Friday, everybody.
20: Football. When was that? Was the Hall of Fame game happened yet? I don't even know. I know football's going to be starting here very, very soon. I haven't been paying as much attention. Yeah, because not that I get to watch a lot of games during the year. Sunday's a work day for us, and it just has become impossible for me to watch much football, anymore. But normally I pay a lot of attention to see what goes on at training camps.
21: Yeah.
20: I just haven't this year. Just been swamped with a bunch of other stuff. But the real American sport begins now.
21: Nah.
20: I'm just trying to tick off soccer. What is it?
21: Hmm?
20: Maybe that, you know, the person, that listener who told you one time that I look like a tough guy.
21: You know, they commented.
20: There is that mean part of me,
21: right,
20: that just wants to, for some reason, because you and I've talked about it before, to argue what's the best sport or the best music is really an exercise in futility. People like what they like. Right?
21: Yeah, right.
20: You know, it's not like some of the other issues we talk to where there is a right and a wrong.
21: Yeah.
20: But why do I get so much enjoyment out of getting soccer fans angry by saying things like soccer sucks, where it really doesn't suck, but what is this need in me to irritate other people when it comes to sports?
21: I don't know. My wife asked me that about me the other day. What's this need you have to irritate people?
20: I have to tell this story. It was I had a small pool party last week. Had my chosen daughter, her husband, and her kid over for a swim party.
21: Yeah,
20: and she's 30. I think her husband's 30 or 31.
21: Okay, they're kids.
20: Yes, they're kids.
21: That's how old I was when I started working here.
20: And so, of course, when I'm back in my pool deck, tunes are always playing.
21: Yeah. Yeah.
20: And I said, well, we'll turn on something you guys, and you know what they all like, and they were talking about, which is all the music, and that, you know, it's like a Lady Gaga song came. Oh, she's just, and I'm like, okay. And then a bunch of other stuff, and I'm like, okay. And I said, you know, everybody likes their own kind of music, even though this sucks. And then
21: there's a lot of music that sucks. Quite frankly, let's go over the list.
20: Well, you and I love watching Rick Beato on YouTube, and
21: oh yeah,
20: he's into that thing now about how much music sucks. No, but what he talks about is not just music sucks, why it sucks.
21: Because of how it's made.
20: Right.
21: Exactly. You know, what the songs are about and what they, you know, and the features of a song or the presentation of a song. And he gets into, he's a professor, a teacher of music, somebody who has studied music. He's got a formal education in music and then also has experience, years of experience as a producer, as a writer, as a musician. So he knows what he's talking about, but he makes these solid points. A great follow, Rick Beato, Beato on YouTube.
20: Yeah.
21: He'll joke sometimes. He goes, oh, look, I don't want to come off. He's a couple of years older than me. He says, I don't want to come off, you know, as the old guy going, oh, today's music is horrible. And he will go through some songs. He'll say, okay, here's today's. Or right now, here are the top Spotify songs. But he'll give recognition to, like, and he'll go, no, that's a good song.
20: Yeah, he will.
21: It may not be what he listens to, but he does recognize. And there, you know, that's the thing over the years, Will, you and I, like Lady Gaga, you know, it's all the jokes made about Lady Gaga. But if you look at her musical skills.
20: Yeah. Right.
21: Pink, same thing. I mean, she's a far left liberal. I've actually seen her in concert when I took my daughter to see NSYNC. She opened and crushed it. Her band is amazing. She's an unbelievable performer.
20: In fact, the one guitarist, did he go from Pink to Five Finger Death Punch, or was that the other guy?
21: I don't know if it was him or the drummer.
20: I forgot which one. Yeah. And so, I mean, the music for, what do they call it? Hired hands.
21: The hired guns,
20: the ones that actually make an artist sound fantastic, and they're the ones that can't party and get drunk.
21: They're pros.
20: Because if they mess up, they're the ones that get fired.
21: Yeah.
20: But I'll make a simple thing. You know what, for me with music, there's two things. And I think it comes from, you know, my father, as I told you, was absolutely, growing up during the 60s, the counterculture just drove him crazy. Just drove him crazy.
21: Yeah.
20: So music, everything else. So all we had in our house when we were kids, Bach, Beethoven, Tchaikovsky, Strauss's waltzes, John Philip Sousa's marching bands. That's it.
21: Yeah.
20: That's it. The only thing allowed him was classical music. And I realized the classical music has a ton of repetitive hooks. You know, you know, and you think it's because people talk about, and people can get snobby about classical music, but it has repetitive hooks all the way through it.
21: Yeah.
20: Not all classical music does, but the things that most people do have it. There's one thing with popular music is a hook, which is great, but I love great hooks with what I call counter rhythms, where you can actually hear the singer, the guitar, mm-hmm. the bass,
21: mm-hmm.
20: all playing different things, but it all works together.
21: Yeah.
20: And that's what I love.
21: Some of my favorite artists, and sometimes it's not even a genre that I listen to, but these artists that I respect greatly, you understand that each member of the band has a part. Maynard from Tool actually was talking about that, each of the members of that band, they have their own parts. And
20: yes.
21: If you listen to their music and dissect it, even if you don't really care for that kind of music, and dissect it, what each of them are doing, Danny Carey on drums, he's unreal. And it's all of them, the entire band is incredible. But if you think about that, the best bands, the best groups always had that, and it wasn't always formulaic. It, in fact, quite often is not formulaic.
20: Yeah, I've always referred to it since I was like 18. Somebody says, what do you like about music? And I said, the counter rhythms.
21: Yeah.
20: Nobody's ever used that term. That's the only thing that came to my mind, where everybody's doing their own entire thing. And you're right, it can cross a ton of different genres, but still, a great hook is a great hook. I still love a great hook.
21: Yeah.
20: You know, you go back to the 60s, I love a great hook. Well, you know, you look at, for example, the Wrecking Crew.
21: Yeah, right.
20: The Wrecking Crew were talented the music that they were doing.
21: No, they...
20: But they knew how to make great hooks.
21: Totally underrated at that time, because they really weren't promoted. They weren't really the artist, but they were the power behind the artists. And I saw an interview with Jim Peterik from Survivor. And he wrote... He wrote Vehicle for Ides of March.
20: Oh, really?
21: He was in that band. And he wrote it for his wife, who he's still married to today, by the way. And he talked about, he got this call... this band Survivor that he had started, he got a call, and it was on his answering machine, because back then, that's where you left your messages. You know, hey, this is Sly Stallone. Hey, why don't you give me a call? I got to talk to you about something, you know? And it was actually Sylvester Stallone. And he said, I want you to write a song for my movie. I'm doing Rocky III. I need a song. And so how they put together Eye of the Tiger, but the hook in the song Eye of the Tiger has been around, I mean, since then, and still, and Peterik mentioned this, he said, new generations, it just takes off over and over again. because it just has that hook. Dun, dun, dun. You know, he talked about it. It was, you know, he said it was just one of those songs that really had that lasting power.
20: Jim Peterik does a great song with one of my favorite female singers of all time from Trans-Siberian Orchestra, Chloe Lowry.
21: Oh.
20: Called Prom Night in Pontiac.
21: Oh, wow.
20: It's a, I mean, it's a pop song.
21: Yeah, yeah.
20: And you would look at that and you would say, who is this woman? I mean, she's, because it's much more of a pop tune, but with a rock thing and basically her operatic voice, which is incredible. But yeah, I some of the stuff he's done outside of Survivor where he brings other artists in is just superb.
21: Well, I mean, it's, you know, Stallone calls him and says, you need to redo, you need to make lightning happen twice, a miracle happen twice for the next movie, and we need a Survivor song just like Eye of the Tiger, because it was so big. You know, it was so catchy, it was so big, it was everywhere. And so they did Burning Heart. Now, they had Jamie as the new singer, who sounded like the first singer, who had vocal issues and had to leave the band. But that song also just, boom, became a huge, huge hit. You know, that's the thing, is that these writers, Beato sat down with Billy Joel. That's an amazing interview. It's an amazing interview. It just talking about the process of all these songs and what was going through his mind. And, you know, and it was like, wow. I you know, these creative people that do this and then have the talent, because he's playing all this classical stuff at the beginning. He's playing all this classical piano. It's like, what?
20: Oh, yeah.
21: I mean, it's just
20: some of the early obscure stuff. You know, for me, when I got into Ace, adult contemporary radio, and how I always had to play She's Always a Woman to Me in 78. I just got so sick of that song, especially the lyrics where they said she takes care of herself. And I was like, well, that should be a minimum standard.
21: Hygiene, I would think, would probably just be a minimum standard.
20: Yeah, I don't think that's something that you need to bring up in a song. I mean, that's a given. As you said, minimum hygiene should be just a natural basic requirement.
21: I would think so.
20: But yeah, there's so many talented, the talented musicians out there. I mean, like, for example, with the one disappointing thing about Prince is I don't think that the world ever got to see, except in short bursts, what an incredible guitar. In concert, they probably did.
21: Yeah.
20: But I mean, in general, the popularity of his records did not show what an incredible guitarist he was.
21: When they were recording, the night they were recording We Are the World, the Grammys were going on, so they were putting everything together, Quincy Jones and Michael Jackson getting everybody together. And it's, if you're from the, you know, that era, it's you heard that song far too often. But it's this big deal to get all these artists in one room. Waylon Jennings, it took too long because it took them all night. They did it after the Grammys and all went in the studio and did it in one night. And they had called Prince because he was in town. And they said, you know, we want you to be on the record. And he goes, okay, great, but I want to play guitar. And they were like, well, no, this is a, you know, we need your vocals. He goes, nope, I want to play guitar. He goes, I'll do vocals, but I want to play guitar. I want to have a guitar part in it. And they were like, that's not what the song is. And okay. And so he said, nope, turned it down.
20: Wow.
21: I saw him the other day. A clip came up on YouTube. He was 19 when he first appeared on American Bandstand. 19.
20: Wow. Oh, yeah. I've seen the video. Man, he's so shy. Now, I never saw Prince, but I will get to see again his intellectual property lawyer.
21: Mm. Oh, yeah?
20: Who's lead singer and writer of the...
21: Oh, yeah, yeah.
20: Of the Ocean Blue.
21: Right, yeah, yeah.
20: Who was also...
21: He's got a full-time... That's a full-time gig just doing that.
20: Yeah, and he still makes new albums.
21: I just recently learned that they don't allow Prince tribute bands.
20: Yeah.
21: You can do a cover song, but you can't be a full-time Prince tribute artist.
20: David Schetzel of the Ocean Blue is his intellectual property lawyer.
21: Yeah.
20: Which is interesting. If you talk to him, he doesn't really want to doesn't get into long conversations about both professions.
21: Right,
20: but
21: yeah.
20: But they still produce new albums and everything else, and they got a loyal cult audience.
21: Yeah, yeah.
20: I'm one of them.
21: Yeah.
20: We are running, but the whole point is, though.
21: So you're in a cult?
20: Yeah, exactly. The whole point is, you can't, even though I did miss the Scientology grand opening of their new thing in Clearwater the other day.
21: Oh. 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
19: From ABC News Tech Trends. Microsoft has announced it's laying off around 4,800 people, including 1,600 from the Xbox team. Over the course of the next fiscal year, 1,600 more Xbox employees are going to be let go. Some of the company's game studios are being spun off as well. In a statement, Xbox executives noted that revenues plummeted $500 million last year. Illinois Governor J.B. Pritzker has signed some new artificial intelligence legislation. The Artificial Intelligence Safety Measures Act requires AI companies to publicly disclose the safety measures they're taking and to report significant safety incidents. It follows similar laws passed in California and New York. And Elon Musk's artificial intelligence company, xAI, is getting a rebrand. It'll now be called SpaceX AI after it was acquired by Musk's private spaceflight company back in February. SpaceX went public last month. With Tech Trends, I'm Mike Dubusky, ABC News.
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0: We are Red Eye Radio. He is Eric Carly, and I'm Gary McNamara. Welcome and good morning. Coming up following the bottom of the hour. You know, we had played the audio cut earlier where Bernie Sanders said, I don't know anyone who was against defund the police.
1: Yeah, right, Bernie.
0: What is he taking?
1: Yeah, what's
0: I asked that question because remember 2020?
1: Mm. Oh, yeah.
0: And everything that has happened since then?
1: Oh, yeah.
0: He doesn't know anyone. Now, is Bernie Sanders telling the truth or do communists lie?
1: I'm going to take the second one for 500, Alex.
0: Yeah.
1: Yeah.
0: I mean, that's one of the things. And
1: I'll just say this. His pants are on fire.
0: Granted, we've been doing this for a very, very long time. But don't you think the first rule of politics should be don't say anything that is contradictory to what everyone knows is the truth?
1: Yeah.
0: That is self-evident.
1: Exactly.
0: If something is self-evident, do not take the opposite opinion.
1: If you know that they know the truth.
0: Right.
1: Why would you try and lie to somebody if you know they know the truth?
0: Right. Because when it's self-evident, it means they know absolutely what the truth is.
1: Yeah.
0: And so when Bernie Sanders comes on and says, I don't know anybody who's against defunding the police. My God, the entire Democratic Party was just a few years ago, including Bernie Sanders.
1: Like, here's an example of my personal life. I'm walking through the kitchen. My wife will say, you know, just who ate all the Oreos? And I go, I don't know. But if she comes to me directly and says, did you eat all the Oreos? I already know she knows the answer.
0: Exactly.
1: I can't lie to her.
0: Right. You can't lie. But wouldn't you think, and Bernie Sanders, I believe, is older than I am. I mean,
1: he's older than everybody, I think.
0: Or do you just not care? Do you actually? But the only way you would do that is you know it's a lie. You know that some people know it's a lie, but you think the people, your base, are such idiots where they'll buy anything. It has to be.
1: No,
0: there can be no other reason for that.
1: Yeah.
0: Yep.
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7: From ABC News Tech Trends. Apple is suing OpenAI for allegedly stealing trade secrets. The suit, filed in federal court on Friday, claims two former Apple employees, after being hired by OpenAI, surreptitiously accessed hardware-related files, including detailed information about unreleased products. It also names I.O., a hardware startup founded by iPhone designer Johnny Ive, which OpenAI acquired last year. Speaking of OpenAI, the company's head of safety systems, Johannes Heidecke, is leaving, first reported by Wired. It comes amid a larger reshuffling of OpenAI's trust and safety teams. And Blue Sky has a new CEO, officially. Tony Schneider had taken over the role on a temporary basis for the social media company last year after Jay Graber stepped down. Now Schneider is confirming he's taken over the role in an official capacity. Blue Sky started as an internal project at Twitter and has since spun off. With Tech Trends, I'm Mike Dabusky, ABC News.
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1: And thank you.
0: We record the show, and it becomes our podcast.
1: We're always there for you, is what we're saying.
0: Exactly.
1: We're the station that cares.
0: Exactly. See, now it's self-evident we don't, so. No, yeah. But when I was talking about...

0: insisted that the founding fathers, the framers, had no idea, excuse me, the founding non-gestating parents had no idea of what policing was, and thus abolishing prisons is just part of the evolving meaning of that term. So the founding fathers, excuse me, the founding non-gestating parents had no idea what policing was. There was no concept of policing. Is that true? As Jonathan Turley said, absolutely absurd. In the 1600s, colonies organized the night watch forces that were the precursors to formal police departments. The British governor also enforced criminal laws through their own forces. Constables were prevalent. The ultimate example is John Morton, who served as a local county sheriff and justice of the peace from 1757 to 1774. He signed the Declaration of Independence.
1: Uh-huh.
0: So they come up with a scenario that, well, you know, in history, beginning of this country, there was no concept of police forces. So really, it's something that we created that we need to get rid of because we're using the Founding Fathers argument that hopefully we'll be able to convince Hannity's audience that if the Founding Fathers didn't have police or didn't consider police, well, then we shouldn't have it now, except it's completely and totally inaccurate. False.
1: Yes.
0: Now, I don't know if I can call it a lie because Chris Rabb may be completely just an ignorant, stupid human being.
1: Yeah, right. Yeah.
0: To make, you know, to try to make that case. The other thing that I saw Turley wrote, though, that was also great yesterday. Mm. Let me see. I'll find it here in a second. Because this is another thing that you'll hear from Democrats now. We've been talking about how Democrats are going to form. We talked about how Republicans are forming their arguments. Also talking about how the Democrats are forming their arguments for November.
1: Mm.
0: It goes, CNN Abby Phillips corrected a guest, said, I will say El Sayed did not and does not support defunding the police. When she was confronted by CNN's own reporting that he called for defunding the police, this was her response. Well, I think that the question that I'm fundamentally asking is, by dredging up the sort of wedge issues of 2020, are you missing the point? And Turley says, well, the point is he called for defunding the police. It may be a wedge issue when a candidate wants to return to the state of nature. This is the same reporter who dredged up an attack line against Bernie Sanders in the presidential debates and made Sanders repeat his outright denial of the allegation by Elizabeth Warren that he told her no woman could be president.
1: Mm-hmm.
0: And so that's what they're doing now. She'll make something. Oh, he doesn't support defunding the police. Well, yeah, he said it in 2020. Oh, so now you're dredging up something he said in 2020.
1: Yeah.
0: As if because he said it in a particular year.
1: Right.
0: An abstract year that Democrats first brought it up, that it has no bearing on today when she said he does not support defunding the police. It's dredging up.
1: Guess we're going to the past.
0: Right.
1: Yeah, you said it recently. Yeah, that's the past. Unreal. But that's what they do, though. They did it. Who was it? Was it Jayapal? Listening to parents whose children were killed by illegal immigrants.
0: Oh.
1: This is the fourth time we've done this.
0: Oh, my God.
1: Can we move on?
0: Yeah.
1: And then on the Fauci thing. I forget the ranking member that said it. He said, listen, we want to focus on the future, not the things from the past. And I'm screaming in my mind. Well, actually, I said it to the television as I'm watching it. I said, if you can't learn from the past, you're going to repeat the mistakes of the past in the future. That's what this is all about. making sure this doesn't happen.

0: again, getting to the truth. You learn. And this is what they, but this is their tactic. Oh, so you want to dredge things up? Oh, so you want to go back to the past? Things are in the past. Really? Okay. I got two words. January 6th. Ready? Go. And this is, you know, this is exactly how they operate. It really is. No, you know what it is? This is like a really failed attempt by a teenager.
1: Yeah.
0: Son, hello, I'm your father. And I noticed that you came in real late last night, like 2 a.m. Dad, are we going to just sit and focus on the past? I noticed yesterday, you know, you were, I saw you drive out of here. You were speeding yesterday. Oh, so we're just going to keep focusing on the past.
2: I guess the question in politics, would it work with your parents, should be the key thing.
0: Say
2: that you should
0: it out
2: remember.
0: Loud to your parents.
2: Right.
0: We shouldn't bring up anything. By the way, everything is in the past. This is who did. Was it Mitch Hedberg or somebody? I forget who it was. Said, oh, this is a picture of me when I was younger. Well, technically, every picture of you is a picture of you when you were younger.
3: Yeah, exactly.
0: So, you know, I mean, it's, but yeah, if you say it, just picture a teenager saying the same thing to their parents.
2: That's the argument right there. I mean, that's how you settle the argument.
0: Yep. You sound like a teenager making a weak excuse. I mean, they've done it with everything. Spending. To raise the debt ceiling. Well, just because we raised the debt ceiling another $100 trillion.
3: That was Obama.
0: Yeah. Doesn't mean we're going to actually
3: use it.
0: Dad, just because you give me a credit card with a $10,000 limit on it doesn't mean I'm going to spend $10,000. Come on, Dad.
2: Look, not that politicians haven't said absurd things before, but really, to me, Obama's image was the tribalism was so great. I mean, I really believe that's where the modern tribalist movement started. Was with Obama.
0: No, you know what? That's a great point.
2: I really think that's where. I'm not saying that there isn't tribalism and hasn't been towards Trump, but and I'm not saying that tribalism disappears pretty quick. The tribalism for Obama is not where it was, you know, back then.
0: Right. Yeah.
2: But I do believe that's where it started. And I believe that he thought he could just say any stupid thing because I do believe the tribalism depends on the politician believing that the people that support him are complete ignorant idiots who have no critical thinking skills at all. Because who would say that?
0: Right.
2: When he said that, just because we're raising the debt ceiling doesn't necessarily mean you're going to spend it. For example, if you have a credit card and the bank increases the amount that you can your credit limit,
0: mm-hmm.
2: does not necessarily mean you're going to spend it. Well, that's apples and oranges.
0: Yeah.
2: I don't have the obligation. Many people don't have the obligations that the federal government has. And how do we know it? Based on experience. Every single time they've come to raise a debt limit, we've reached the debt limit. Every single time.
0: Yes.
2: Every single, not, okay, 98% of the time, but 2% of the time we don't. Every single time.
0: Yep.
2: But that again depends on you believing that you can say, it's like when Obama said that the reason there are no jobs are because of the ATMs. Remember that?
0: Oh,
2: genius.
0: My gosh. Wow.
2: That genius statement.
0: Did he say that like on GMA or the Today Show? Like on the, I think, I don't know why I seem to think that he said it on like a national broadcast morning show. But you and I just picked that apart. you know?
2: Well, but it's the same thing that, and I know I saw our buddy, Richard, who's sending me some, Richard is sending me something that has almond flour in it. I think he's sending me low-carb baked goods.
0: Oh, okay.
2: Because he heard us talking about, you know, about my type 2 diabetes.
0: Yeah.
2: It's supposed to come today. I can't wait to get it.
0: Well, nice.
2: I hope it's not. You can still have almond flour, though, and still have a lot of carbs. So, but we'll see. Well, I'll just make it, and whatever it is, it's probably going to be a baked good, I'm hoping. So I'll eat it in very, you know, small amounts. But he said it, you know, when it showed that, you know, they're not seeing the job layoffs they thought they would see with AI, that these the companies are still hiring. And he said the exact same thing that we have said. History has shown that every time there's even been a massive increase in productivity, for gosh sakes, I mean, going from agriculture to an industrial economy, you moved. Remember, you had, as they call it in capitalism, the creative destruction of probably what 95% of jobs over a 60 or 70 year period.
0: Yeah.
2: That because we were 98% farming.
0: Right.
2: And now it's like 3%.
0: Right.
2: And maybe it wasn't that great over that time. Maybe it was 130 years where you had that change. Because now what is it? Farming's what? 2% maybe? 1%? It used to be 98?
0: Yeah. Yeah.
2: So, I mean, you had massive job destruction in there, but then massive job, way more massive job creation. And we saw, for example, post-World War II, when you think about the job creation after World War II that brought all women into the, well, more women into the workforce. There's more women, I think, in the workforce now than men, I believe.
0: Yeah.
2: There's more women than men.
0: Right.
2: Right now. And the baby boom, that's not going to happen again.
0: No. No, you know? It's not. And we've got a very low birth rate.
2: Right. And so all that brought in, you know, still handled the incredible growth. But the futurists were saying the same thing. All jobs are going to be destroyed. We're saying the same thing now. What is, and we're saying, well, because of the incredible productivity, well, they're talking 10 to 20% over a, you know, a couple of decade period.
0: Right.
2: It will change a lot of things, but why is the assumption that it's going to destroy all the jobs when massive increases in productivity have not in the past? We are Red Eye Radio.
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10: From ABC News Tech Trends. Microsoft has announced it's laying off around 4,800 people, including 1,600 from the Xbox team. Over the course of the next fiscal year, 1,600 more Xbox employees are going to be let go. Some of the company's game studios are being spun off as well. In a statement, Xbox executives noted that revenues plummeted $500 million last year. Illinois Governor J.B. Pritzker has signed some new artificial intelligence legislation. The Artificial Intelligence Safety Measures Act requires AI companies to publicly disclose the safety measures they're taking and to report significant safety incidents. It follows similar laws passed in California and New York. And Elon Musk's artificial intelligence company, xAI, is getting a rebrand. It'll now be called SpaceX AI after it was acquired by Musk's private spaceflight company back in February. SpaceX went public last month. With Tech Trends, I'm Mike Dabusky, ABC News.
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0: We're on our radio. He's our Carlin. I'm Gary McNamara. Did you see that story in Fox News about that Canadian woman that was here illegally and allegedly the deputies discovered 12 fake IDs? Why do you have 12 fake IDs? I read that and went, are you just trying to stay in the country illegally or is there something else going on here? It was in Hillsborough County.
1: Yeah.
0: July 29th, body cam showed the deputies stopping a vehicle in Tampa because its taillights and taglights were not working. She identified herself as a different name than who she is.
1: Huh.
0: Initially told the driver or the deputy she had a driver's license but did not have it with her. Didn't have a driver's license, nothing, but 12 different fake IDs.
1: But 11 of them were New York City library cards.
0: Oh, then she can get free groceries.
1: That's right.
0: Okay, okay. Or cheaper groceries.
1: Yeah.
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7: ABC News, I'm Wayne Cabot. It might take days for the airlines to recover from a 90-minute shutdown of the entire airspace across nine Midwestern states from a systems outage in Minneapolis. Lingering delays across the nation made worse by summer storms in the east. Evacuation zones for people around Spokane will stay in place for weeks, says the sheriff, worried about toxic fumes. The arsonist, who admits to a fire that burned 900 homes, will undergo a mental health evaluation. New Jersey Senator Cory Booker went to the Senate floor after hearing of a third death tied to a privately run detention center in Newark.
8: I'm now asking for unanimous consent to pass the Delaney Hall Closure Act, which will close Delaney Hall within 90 days. They're out of excuses. We are out of time. How many more people should die?
7: Meta plans to appeal a $567 million penalty by a court in New Mexico alleging Facebook and Instagram are designed to addict kids. This is ABC News. The man who authorities say confessed to starting one of the Spokane wildfires that destroyed more than 900 homes had a court date, but his arraignment was put on indefinite hold for a mental health evaluation.
9: 37-year-old Aaron Farinacci now charged with four additional counts of arson. Investigators say he admitted to planning for 2 weeks and setting the Old Trails fire, which burned hundreds of homes in Spokane. On Thursday, his attorney asking a judge for Farinacci to be mentally evaluated before he enters a plea.
10: The court will review documents associated with the evaluation.
9: The judge agreed to hold off on arraignment. Prosecutors say Farinacci has admitted to starting at least 25 fires last year, describing fire as beautiful. Alex Stone, ABC News.
7: A Florida man got arrested after allegedly sneaking onto a JetBlue airplane at Fort Lauderdale Airport and taking a nap. I'm Wayne Cabot, ABC News.
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17: From ABC News Tech Trends. He was president more than a century before the AI boom, and now artificial intelligence is playing a big role in telling the story of Teddy Roosevelt. One way that's showing up at the brand new Theodore Roosevelt Presidential Library in North Dakota, letting visitors have a conversation with him. President Trump tried it out.
18: Do you consider the Panama Canal your greatest achievement?
19: I measure my greatest work by the lives improved.
17: Microsoft helped build the AI technology being used at the museum. Along with creating the virtual Teddy, it is also being used to bring together mountains of historical records. And the biggest digital camera ever built is now being put to work to help us learn more about the heavens. The 3,200 megapixel camera is mounted in an observatory on a Chilean mountaintop. The aim? To spend the next decade taking some of the most detailed pictures ever of the stars and galaxies around us. With Tech Trends, Michelle Franzen, ABC News.
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22: 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He is Eric Harley and I'm Gary McNamara. Good morning.
1: No, you're Shamrock.
23: I'm Shamrock.
24: Hey, we don't discuss business here on the program.
23: I did a new promo for it yesterday.
1: All right.
23: You can find it on my X page at Gary Red Eye One.
1: And the promos are just, it's a mockumentary about the, is it a comedy? Is it supposed to be funny or do you?
23: Well, there's some comedic stuff. I mean, the thing I did today was supposed to, well, we did a couple of takes and we liked the one where it was more comedic.
1: Okay. Yeah.
23: Where I threw some a little bit of comedy in it, but
1: right.
23: No, it's basically the tension, the whole premise of it. And again, this thing is, I think there are three in the can already that I'm not a part of the whatever they're going to do, how they're going to stream it or do whatever.
1: Yeah.
23: So I really don't know. I mean, I'm not.
1: Yeah.
23: I just go and when they ask me to do something, I do it because it's fun. That's it. I mean, that's why I do it. It's just, it's for me, it's just a, it's sort of like a hobby. But yesterday we just met at the coffee shop. And because it's a mockumentary, we did the little promo that he put out yesterday on a cell phone.
1: Oh, that's great. Yeah, no, that looks,
23: The official text underneath and everything else
1: about
23: it. But that's the beauty of a mockumentary. You don't have to
1: make it look real,
23: right? You make it look like it's interesting.
1: An interesting, because if you think about like in the age of GoPros, today's phones, which are pretty amazing in terms of what they can do, but that's a great approach because it makes it look real and everybody's sensibility from watching YouTube and everything else, it makes it look like you're watching something that a regular content creator made.
23: Exactly. And so it's basically about a guy, mobster gets out of prison after 20 years, and his one buddy, and I'm not sure his buddy, I think his buddy was a former mobster too, found God. And so he's trying to get Sal, who's the former mobster, to straighten out his life. And it's the tension between being brought back into the old life and trying to become basically a reborn Christian.
1: And his crew wants to keep the old life going. They want the business going.
23: Yes,
1: right?
23: we are the ones, because I'm part of the crew and I'm an Irish mobster.
1: Yeah, you've always been a bad influence, so this fits perfectly.
23: Yeah, and so we're the ones that doubt it. But I'm not from what I get though. We're not working together. But again, I don't know how they put everything together. I haven't seen anything that has been a final production on it. And I really don't care about it. I just, for me, Mark, and it's so funny because we were leaving yesterday after talking. We spent probably an hour and a half talking. It only took a couple of minutes we did two takes.
1: Yeah.
23: One was a more serious take. One was a more funny take for me, which was all ad lib. Whatever I came up with, and he loved it. He started laughing. I'm like, oh my gosh, it's a real laugh. It's not the character laughing. He's laughing at it.
1: Yeah.
23: And it was, basically he said, what do you have to say, about the, and he's basically promoting the series, as a legit documentary because we're in character.
1: Right.
23: This is the series coming up about my life, Shamrock. What do you got to say? And I think to paraphrase it, I said, well, I've got to thank you because of the millions of people that are now watching you know, this documentary. I'm getting a lot of action at the Senior Citizen Center. The women just, you know, absolutely love it. So, and that was basically, you know, basically it. And he just said, you know, man, well, you're just nuts or whatever. And,
3: yeah.
23: And so, for me, it's just, I've shown up, I think, 4 or 5 different times over the last year. Just yeah. to cut very quick things, and for me, it's again, it's just fun. As I said, I'm not leaving my night job.
3: Yeah. Well, what's funny is you know, remember when we had the first time we had Steve Byrne and the cast of Sullivan and Son in studio. That goes back, to the old studio actually. Steve Byrne, Roy Wood Jr., Ahmed, the whole, you know, there were like a total of 5 comedians. And we took a picture before they left in that studio. And I think that's the picture I have when you call me.
23: Really?
3: I think that's the picture got assigned to your contact. And so a listener saying, wow, Gary looks like a tough guy. And I thought they were, didn't know if they were like joking, hey, tough guy or whatever. And they were, and then they responded again to their own comment and said, seriously, was he a boxer at some point or something? You know, and I thought to myself, I looked at the picture and I was like, I guess I've never thought of it that way. My wife always tells me that if I've got my serious face on, I look angry. I always look angry. So I always try and smile when I'm around people, like if I'm in the grocery store or something. She says, you just got, you know, you just look angry all the time. It's just the way my eyes are shaped and the fact that I'm always clenching my fist in the air. But it's, you know, it's, so I could see where it's, and, I mean this with all offense. Your age would play into a timeline where people would believe it, because if you talk about a crew in the mob, typically they're older guys. We think of guys our age group, right? And and so, I hope it works out. I hope they get some.
23: Yeah. So I posted the little promo we did, and then a trailer of it, which is like a 35-second trailer.
3: Yeah.
23: That was done probably about 8-9 months ago on the trailer. Okay. It says coming in 2026. I'm not sure if it's coming this year or next year. I don't know. But the trailer says, the one trailer says coming in 2026. But like I said, it was just, it's a little fun. And believe me, with everything going on over the last 4 months of my life with Dad and, you know, the passing of my friend Mike 10 days ago, which, by the way, tomorrow was his memorial in Texas. Mm. You know, it just anything to distract me is a good thing. So,
3: yeah, no, I feel that, too. I know exactly what you're saying.
23: But, you know, the interesting thing is, the self-image that you have of yourself when you said that the caller, and I've got that from people saying, wow, you know, you really look like you're mean, you know, or, you know, whatever. And I'm like, it's completely opposite. I always have the feeling that, you know, that I come across as very soft and having the cat. Maybe it's because of your insults. Maybe it's all because of you. Yeah. You're the one that when I was doing my hockey skating was accusing me of doing figure skating. Well, when you put that
3: out to everybody
23: and you do that day in and day out.
3: Did you or did you not once train with a figure skating teacher?
23: I was skating one time and a figure skating teacher who was out there gave me a tip.
3: Sir.
23: I did not pay for lessons from a figure skater.
3: I only have 5 minutes of time, sir. We're not going to take up all of my time with your explanation.
23: And anyway, I watched that movie. What was the movie with the guy?
3: Did you perform gain of function or not?
23: I will admit, I performed gain of figure skating. What was the movie with the guy who was the hockey player and
3: Ice Castles, right?
23: It was Ice Castles.
3: Yeah, I think it was Ice Castles. Toe pick. And I remember that movie because my wife and I, you know, and our kids loved that movie. And it was a hockey player and they needed a partner for a female figure skater, and the guy wasn't getting, you know, he wasn't successful as a hockey player. Was it Ice Castles? Was that it?
23: There were two of them. There were two movies on it.
3: Yeah. Okay.
23: There were two movies on it that I didn't watch.
3: No, Ice Castles was Robbie Benson.
23: Oh, okay.
3: Yeah. Hold on a second. Yeah.
23: It wasn't the Robbie Benson one.
3: No.
23: By the way, it happened to me on streaming the other day, and it was The End with Burt Reynolds.
3: Oh, yeah.
23: And
3: The Cutting Edge.
23: The
3: Cutting Edge, yeah.
23: And who was the guy in it?
3: He's a great actor. I love his work. I think he's highly underutilized. D.B. Sweeney.
23: D.B. Sweeney was in, Fire in the Sky.
3: Yeah.
23: And
3: did a great job.
23: Yeah, he was great in that movie. So.
3: Right.
23: But, it's interesting how people, you know, you, at times you don't know. I mean, you have a general idea of your image here. Doing this,
3: yeah.
23: But when it's just the picture alone, it's amazing how people, you know, view you one way. Go, oh wow, I didn't know he looked like that. And I guess you're going to have that in radio. I mean, that's going to always happen to you.
3: Well, a lot like John Bolton, I have to work really hard to smile. It's not that I don't want to. I like smiling, but it's work. I mean, I got a lot of things going on. Busy guy.
23: I think the reason you said when the listener said I look like a tough guy and a boxer, it's because I've taken so many hits in the face.
3: Yeah, maybe.
23: And all the pot marks and stuff like that.
3: Yeah.
23: You know, it's like,
3: yeah, it was a tough dating season that year.
23: So no, it's believe me, it's just, you know, it's a lot of fun. So
3: yeah.
23: Gary at Red Eye One, if you want to check it out, I mentioned it yesterday on the air, so I figured since I mentioned it, I should post it on X. Not that I believe I have a career in movies. It's just something that I fell into by everything I've think about this in my life. This, I never wanted to do this.
3: Yeah.
23: I got forced to. And the interesting thing is, I just saw yesterday it came down. Sue, the owner of the radio station who forced me in Niagara Falls back in 1989 to become a talk show host.
3: Yeah.
23: It was 5 years ago yesterday that she passed away. Mm. I saw that.
3: Mm.
23: And I just, but I was just, when I saw that, I felt sad, but I was just so incredibly grateful that she saw something in me that I never saw. I never wanted to do this. I didn't think I could do this.
3: Yeah.
23: I didn't want to be involved in the work that you have to do and the study that you have to do, the studying you have to do.
3: And back then, it took legwork.
23: Oh, yeah.
3: To do the study.
23: Yeah. Did you see I think Barrett Sports Media had it, is radio getting easier?
3: Hmm.
23: Yeah, they were comparing radio to other professions, whatever.
3: Yeah.
23: And I will say this, it's still, you have to always be paying attention and the show prep never stops,
3: right.
23: But it's easier to get access to that information.
3: Yes. I think that's it. And I think that probably applies maybe to all professions. You know, if you think about the type of training that technicians have to go through or engineers have to go through or the constant training and educational process that a doctor has to go through. A lot of that, you know, based on the internet, based on what's available, based on, you know, FaceTime and Zoom and all of that, can be accomplished without a ton of legwork. And to me, I'd say it's become more efficient. I don't know about easier, but now I'll say this, for our friends over at Barrett Media, and thank you for listening. They listen to all the stuff on radio. But I'd say, how dare you? This is a hard job, and you need to be telling our bosses, you need to be writing articles about how Red Eye Radio is the hardest job in the world.
23: You're not happy. You're not helping our next
3: you're not
23: contract
3: helping at all.
23: Negotiations.
3: You're not helping at all. So stop it.
23: Well, the thing is, if you compare it to, and I think about this all the time, I mean, coming into work. I mean, I know it's nighttime, but you've got the street people, you know, the street maintenance people out there everywhere. You've got if you've ever, I'll never forget when the great Lars Larson that I used to work with at KXL, in Portland, Oregon, when he visited here, and his comment was, "Man, oh man, man, they roads. Of, I mean, they're really on it in Texas. I mean, they just don't. It's just you know, never it's just stop. Amazing." And wherever you go, I mean, there's construction going on because the population is expanding. And so they're widening everything all the time. They can't keep up, but they can keep up. I mean, for example, me coming in at night on the tollway, there's no traffic either way, which is great. But you see the, those people working out there in the heat. And, yeah, if you want to compare, you know, labor stuff that's hard. For example, when I used to work, when I was a worked at the was a United Steelworker, and when my machine would break, at one company I worked for, Worthington Compressors in South Buffalo, they put me in heat treat, which are these huge blast furnaces and basically heat metal parts. Well, once they're heated, you got to take these huge trays out, and you have these, you know, great big steel bars you hold up, and you grab it, you hook it up, and you quench them. You dump them in oil. That's all the process of doing it. When you dump them in oil, the flames just go.
4: Yeah.
23: When you unhook it, you turn around, and you ran the other way.
4: Yeah.
23: I'm telling you right now, OSHA would not have approved what was going on.
4: Yeah.
23: But you were, and when I first did it, these guys who were doing it were like 60 years old, and the flames looked like they were about 2 feet behind their head. But you wore basically, and I thank goodness I've never had an effect from it, you wore asbestos jackets,
4: yeah.
23: pants,
4: yeah.
23: everything.
4: Yeah.
23: Because it was that hot in the summertime.
4: I still wear those here in the Texas summer.
23: I mean, you now, you know, you compare that to this. Well, when the air conditioning's working here in the studio,
4: yeah.
23: I mean, it's much easier. No, I'm kidding. It's working.
4: And when the men's room is working.
23: Yeah, can we fix the men's room get fixed?
4: Well, you'll notice that when we're in a good mood, it means the men's room is working properly. But
23: do we have to use the woman's room?
4: Yeah.
23: Oh, we have to use.
4: We have to identify.
23: The last night, the bathroom, the men's bathroom flooded.
4: Yeah.
23: So
4: yeah.
23: We can only use the women's bathroom, but there are no women in the building right now. We don't have to identify.
4: I haven't asked the production team how they identify. So how dare you? How dare you, sir?
23: We are Red Eye Radio.
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0: We're on our radio. He's Eric Carlin, and I'm Gary McNamara. Coming up on the bottom of the hour, some great audio cuts of Democrat politicians getting booed in their own homes.
1: Oh.
0: Basically, they're you know, when
1: home district.
0: They're, yeah. They're political,
1: yeah.
0: Their political home.
1: Yeah.
0: Plus, I just popped into my head right now. Did you see Bernie Sanders yesterday saying he doesn't know anybody who wishes to defund the police? Here we go.
1: Yeah.
0: Here we go.
1: Yeah.
0: Now,
1: yeah.
0: When the primaries are basically over,
1: yeah.
0: Now Democrats are going back to where they were before 2006. You and I always looked at 2006 and said, wow, the Democrats are opening up now. They're
1: right.
0: opening up.
1: Right.
0: I think now they've gone so radical that now that the primaries are over, they're going to attempt to move to the middle,
1: well,
0: if that's possible when you're so radical.
1: Well, Tallarico in Texas, you know, after winning the primary there, you know, he's tried to, you know, well, the campaign's vegan, but I eat beef. You're the campaign. You know, that's the prime example for me, or maybe prime rib example.
0: Well, it also proves what we've said.
1: Yeah.
0: They believe the people that will vote for them are complete idiots and morons.
1: Yep.
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8: 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X, formerly Twitter, has added some new video editing tools in a bid to get people on the platform to create more original content. That includes the ability to overlay text on videos as well as green screen functionality similar to TikTok and Instagram. Volvo has announced that Apple Music will be added to some 2 million cars via a software update. The company's forthcoming electric vehicle, the EX60, will be getting the music streaming app installed natively in the car's infotainment system. And Roomba may be known for making robotic vacuums, but their latest product is keeping it simple. For the first time ever, Roomba has pulled the wraps off a non-robotic floor cleaner. It's called the Electro Plus and is said to be able to mop, sanitize, and yes, vacuum, though of course you'll have to do it yourself. The company is also rolling out 5 new robotic vacuums for the U.S., which were first revealed in Europe earlier this year. With Tech Trends, I'm Mike Dubusky, ABC News.
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0: We are Red Eye Radio. He's Eric. I'm Gary McNamara. How about some booing audio? We'll get to it in just a minute.
1: All right.
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16: All right, so my analysis yesterday on just viewing the Democrats, I just went, okay, they're back to moving to the center again or attempting to do it. Mm.

0: and everything else. Not that they're all over yet, but I just viewed it as day one. We start off first with Senator Amy Klobuchar of Minnesota. Farm Fest in Minnesota.
1: Okay.
0: All right.
1: Wow.
0: All right. She said Farm Fest in Minnesota. Here we go.
1: All right.
0: You ready?
1: I'm ready.
0: All right, here we go. Let's play this one.
2: I've long believed and supported funding for order at the border, and I have worked well with law enforcement in Minnesota for years. But what I...
1: Quiet. Quiet.
2: Wow.
0: First, it was laughter, like, are you kidding? And then it was laughter, then booze. It's like, whoa.
1: Yeah.
0: B-O-O-S, not B-O-O-Z.
1: Yeah.
0: Right. Laughter and booze at that, which I just went, whoa, that is pretty unbelievable.
1: Yeah.
0: And then we have, this is maybe one of the most beautiful ones. Hmm. And I listen to this, I'm like, okay, do I hear any cursing in it? And then they bleeped something. So
1: okay,
0: this is a pretty good audio cut.
1: Okay,
0: and this is one of the city's biggest pro police celebrations on Staten Island, is how Fox News described it. Here is Mamdani coming up to give his remarks at the pro-police celebration.
1: Oh, boy. Yeah.
0: 25 seconds he had to get off stage. He was talking.
1: Yeah.
0: The boos and everything else were like, whoa.
1: Yeah.
0: And he's smiling and everything else. It's like, whoa, in your own city.
1: This is the way it goes.
0: Yeah, you can't even do something at a police function to honor police. It's like, sorry, nobody's going to buy it. And this is the other one that I saw, the audio cut that I saw yesterday. Bernie Sanders, okay?
1: All right.
0: Here's Bernie Sanders.
1: All right.
0: All right.
3: But nobody I know, you know, believes in defunding the police.
0: I don't have to go any further.
1: Nobody I know.
0: And he said, well, I'll play the whole thing. It's only for it. Because then he moves to prisons. Here we go. All right. All right.
3: But nobody I know, you know, believes in defunding the police in terms of doing away with prisons. I hope the day comes. I hope the day comes when we don't lead the world in the number of people who are incarcerated.
0: There you go. That's been the new twist. That, well, no, we're talking long term. When we get rid of poverty, there will be no crime.
1: Uh huh.
0: Yeah.
1: Right.
0: And so, which of course is ridiculous.
1: Yeah.
0: I mean, there's no indication in the history of the world.
1: Yeah.
0: That is the case, but. When I saw that, I went, okay, you have a passionate dislike in the most liberal areas of the country. And, you know, for Democrat politicians who have said one thing, because this is what the point is on all three of these audio cuts. It's you've been promoting one thing, and then you believe that you can be welcomed when you're in front of a crowd that passionately disagrees with what you have said all along and how you have acted all along, and you pretend that you're one of them who agrees with them. The hypocrisy is not going to stand.
1: You know, it's just insane how they believe they can get away with it. But there are enough willfully ignorant people to allow them to do it. You know, because you think of the hypocrisy. You think about what they say one day and say something very different the next. I wonder even why Mamdani would show up to a pro-police event.

0: We know where your convictions are. Why would you even go? I mean, the duties of a mayor. But here's the thing. Here's what works against you with the Democratic Socialists of America. You can't even pretend to go celebrate and thank and be grateful for those who serve behind a badge.
1: No, you can't.
0: You cannot.
1: No.
0: You're seen as supporting them.
1: Right.
0: It doesn't matter that you're the mayor of New York City. They don't care about that.
1: Reasonable, critical thinking people.
0: Mm-hmm.
1: And I think I probably don't have to add reasonable, because if you're actually a critical thinking person, you are reasonable.
0: You're likely reasonable.
1: Right. The conclusions you come to are reasonable conclusions.
0: Yes. It's the yeah. It's
1: right.
0: The,
1: and yeah. And it's extremely simple. We all know if you're a critical thinking person, you know human beings are flawed.
0: Right.
1: You know that there are wonderful human beings, and you know that there are human beings that are flawed.
0: Right.
1: And
0: I've met some of those flawed people.
1: Well, I know you tell me that all the time.
0: Mm-hmm. I work with some.
1: Exactly. Well, that's what I meant. Not that you say that about other people. Present company was included here.
0: Yeah.
1: But
0: present company withstanding.
1: But critical thinking people know police are necessary. Absolutely necessary. I mean, there's no question about it.
0: Yeah,
1: police. In fact, that's the not only are they necessary, it's the number one reason that government exists.
0: Yes. We're a nation of laws. We're I won't say a fully lawful nation, but the idea is to keep us lawful and protect us from the unlawful.
1: Right.
0: And it's the process, and everybody gets it, except, of course, the DSA.
1: Right. So you look at it and you say, well, no, the police are absolutely necessary. And when a police officer breaks the law, for example, if you're involved in the conspiracy of a drive-by shooting in New York City, you heard about that one, right?
0: Yeah. Yeah.
1: If cops are crooked, you bust them.
0: Yes.
1: But it is not an indictment on the reason that profession exists.
0: Right.
1: It is an indictment on that particular person.
0: Well, it's like someone lives in a neighborhood and they commit a crime. It's not an indictment of everybody in that neighborhood.
1: Right. Exactly. Right. Because,
0: except for maybe my neighborhood,
1: because there are moronic podcasters and radio hosts are no indictment on the great, incredible, humble quality of excellence that you get from Red Eye Radio.
0: Well, I was going to say Mark Levin. Listen, when you listen to our, don't judge Mark Levin based on what we do.
1: Exactly. And so reasonable people, critical thinking people know that. People that are drama kings and queens and whatever type of monarchy gender you want to identify them as.
0: Monarchy gender.
1: Come up with that one. Okay, that's number 63. Monarchy gender.
0: I am a king. Which would be weird, because if I did that and said I identify as a king, I would have to be clearly liberal and also attend No King's rally. So.
1: Exactly, yeah. Right.
0: It's just how it works. I don't write the rules.
1: Telling you though, it's a comedy treasure, isn't it?
0: It really is.
1: Liberals are really, I mean, they've become,
0: oh my gosh,
1: comedy treasures. But like anything in life, when you look at the police, absolutely necessary. In fact,
0: yes.
1: Arguably the number one reason that government exists, and on the federal level with the military.
0: Yeah,
1: that's the number one reason. So when you're talking about defunding the Pentagon, when you're talking about defunding the police, reasonable people know that's crazy. That's absolutely insane. What you get is chaos. You wish to destroy. destroy the country if that's your opinion. Bernie Sanders knows that. But yeah. that's sort of like yeah. Warnock saying that I don't know anybody who's against voter ID. Well, you are now again.
0: Yeah, yeah.
1: You were, then you weren't, now you are again.
0: Tim Russert would have such an easier job based on there's so much audio with the left going back and forth if he were still around. I miss Tim Russert because when he was at the helm of Meet the Press, he did basically kind of what we have said the right should do. You know, he would just point. Now, it didn't matter if you were on the right or left. You'd have to sit across from him, and he was going to come at you with the facts and your own words. And, of course, no one in the liberal activist media does that for anybody on the left anymore, you know, with very few exceptions. I mean, think about that. Think about how Plattner sailed through the primaries. And then you and I both said, if there's a history here, there's bound to be something else that comes along. And sure enough, that was the case. But where was the liberal activist media putting the scrutiny? They're looking to protect. They're part of it. That's why we call them activists. You know, I remember the first time I said that to Sean Spicer, the first time you heard it. I was interviewing him when I was on filling in with Hal J on WBAP, our flagship. And I said, you know, these media people in the White House a press room are activists. They're not journalists. They're activists. And he said to me, wow, it's the first time I've heard it phrased that way. And I said, how dare you not listen to my radio? But it was, you know, we've been saying this for the longest time. And I mean it by the true sense of the word. These people are activists. You know, you look at the current host of Meet the Press. She's an all-out activist.
1: 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We are Red Eye Radio.
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1: We're Red Eye Radio. He's our Carlin. I'm Gary McNamara. I just loved this yesterday on X. Mehdi Hasan, who, remember, he was on MS Now, writes, and he's as radical as you can get. It's only been a few hours since the first viable Muslim Senate candidate won a primary in Michigan, and his GOP opponent is already running ads featuring Osama bin Laden and 9/11. The Islamophobia over the next few months is going to be vicious, Ted Cruz writes. Hasan is bringing to life Norm MacDonald's famous quip. What terrifies me is if ISIS, this is from Norm MacDonald way back when, what terrifies me is if ISIS were to detonate a nuclear device and kill 50 million Americans, imagine the backlash against peaceful Muslims, end of quote.
0: Yeah.
1: I remember that from Norm MacDonald.
0: Oh, yeah. He also did a bit on Germany, and he's talking about, you know, because of World War II, you know, those...
11: You know, I think it should be no longer part of the whole thing is Germany.
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21: ABC News, I'm Wayne Cabot. A notification to Facebook it won't like and Instagram. A court in New Mexico saying Meta must pay $567 million for harm to young people. Through addictive designs like endless scrolling, autoplay, and notifications, a charge Meta denies. At the airports, bad day for the summer getaway. Airspace shut down in 9 states in the Midwest from a still unexplained system failure in Minneapolis.
22: Not just radars, but the frequencies, the channels, if you will, that the air traffic controllers are able to talk to the aircraft on, all went down.
21: That's ABC's Sam Sweeney, and storms have been causing problems to worsen. Ground stops across the Northeast. Many flights canceled, thousands delayed nationwide. President Trump says the military has what it needs, but an official tells ABC News that critical air defense missiles are extremely low. Patriot missiles and THAAD missiles cut way down. This is ABC News. What was supposed to be a Wednesday deal for Iran to reopen the Strait of Hormuz hasn't materialized, and now oil is higher again. Mortgage rates higher for a fifth consecutive week, 6.69% for 30-year loans. It dropped a bit on the 15-year mortgages used often for refinancing. President Trump signing executive orders designed to put new limits on citizenship for those born on U.S. soil. Deputy Chief of Staff Stephen Miller.
23: To expand the definitions of people who are ineligible for birthright citizenship. That includes, for example, alien enemies of the United States, members of foreign terrorist organizations, and large categories of people who lobby and act on behalf of foreign governments.
21: The administration saying some people come here pretending to be a tourist, pretending to be a visitor, just to have a U.S. citizen child. Legionnaires patients suing New York City claiming that a breakdown in testing failed to warn them of the danger, and some say the people of Harlem got poor treatment. I'm Wayne Cabot, ABC News.
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26: 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X, formerly Twitter, has added some new video editing tools in a bid to get people on the platform to create more original content. That includes the ability to overlay text on videos as well as green screen functionality similar to TikTok and Instagram. Volvo has announced that Apple Music will be added to some 2 million cars via a software update. The company's forthcoming electric vehicle, the EX60, will be getting the music streaming app installed natively in the car's infotainment system. And Roomba may be known for making robotic vacuums, but their latest product is keeping it simple. For the first time ever, Roomba has pulled the wraps off a non-robotic floor cleaner. It's called the Electro Plus and is said to be able to mop, sanitize, and yes, vacuum, though of course you'll have to do it yourself. The company is also rolling out 5 new robotic vacuums for the U.S., which were first revealed in Europe earlier this year. With Tech Trends, I'm Mike Dubusky, ABC News.
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30: Now, it's Red Eye Radio. Gary McNamara and Eric Harley talk about everything from politics to social issues and news of the day. Whether you're up late or you're just starting your day, welcome to the show. From the Relief Factor Studios, this is Red Eye Radio.
1: All across America, we are Red Eye Radio. He is Eric Harley and I'm Gary McNamara. Hi. All right. What? The Republican burrito debate.
0: Hmm. I'd like a Republican burrito. Can I get extra guacamole on that, please?
1: I saw it and I went, I hope this goes away quickly, and it didn't go away. So it's like then the vice president got involved. I go, okay, I'll talk about it.
0: All right. Okay.
1: But it all started with, and we had mentioned this the other day where Matt Walsh wrote, grocery prices are insane. They're still rising. Addressing this problem should be the number one priority of every elected leader. End the stupid foreign wars and focus on this issue. It's one of the main reasons socialists are gaining power. And the reaction to it was a lot on the right stating that, you know, well, you know, people should cook more at home. You know, you if you look at the history of food prices, it's the lowest that it's ever been, even with the price increases. Or it was mainly because of what happened in the Biden administration that was the cause of this. Then you had Andrew Colvert, right? One of our Turning Point USA college students gave me his take on affordability. A burrito should not cost $20. And he writes, yeah, a lot of this is a hangover from COVID and Biden-era inflation, but the lived experience is the same. It just feels like basic things cost too much. Then Washington Post columnist Mark Thiessen wrote, Cry me a river, the burritos in the college cafeteria are included in your meal plan. Mm. Which then the vice president, J.D. Vance, responded to Thiessen. I'm surprised to hear Mark say this. If you've ever met him in person, it's quite obvious the man has never missed a burrito. And it was like, okay, the vice president is fat shaming here. And I'm just like, oh, God, please stop. Just stop. Number one, the only place, you know, I've talked about this before, because I'm a type 2 diabetic, I hardly ever eat out anywhere. You know, except for when I meet with the family and I go to the breakfast place in Clarence Center, New York, Marty's that I always talk about that I go to.
0: Yeah.
1: But when I go in there, I count carbs.
0: Mm-hmm.
1: You know, when you're type 2 diabetic, you count carbs. And because I had my doctor told me a while back, he said, want the good news or the bad news? And I said, give me the bad news first. And he said, type 2 diabetes is going to kill you. And I went, what's the good news? And he goes, you'll be 120 when it does, if you keep, you know, doing it this way. Because, you know, what I have is chronic. It keeps getting worse. It will get progressively worse. Luckily, I've had it 10 years and my blood sugar is lower than when I was originally diagnosed. And again, not even close to doing any damage to my organs. So that's good. You know, it's all good. But so I count carbs in order to do that. And normally it's between 40 and 60 grams of carbs a day. The average human being is supposed to eat about 300 grams of carbs, which shows you've really got to watch your diet if you're going to do just 40 to 60 grams a day.
0: Yeah.
1: So I don't go out much. But when it comes to burritos or tacos or whatever, the only place I ever really hit it is when I'm back in Buffalo and I go to Mighty Taco.
0: All right.
1: So I went to Googled it. You know, Mighty Taco burritos. How much are they? Are they $20?
0: Hmm.
1: I'm like, you know, I go in and I get two or three different things. And then when I get there and I like it because pretty low carb. The only carbs are in the shell.
0: Right.
1: You know. And it says a standard super, super mighty burrito and Mighty Taco costs $3.10 to $3.20 in stores, while delivery apps like DoorDash price individual specialty burritos closer to $5.85. So there you go.
0: Okay.
1: A super mighty burrito in store, $3.10 to $3.20. Super Mighty Chicken Beef Delivery, $5.85 to $5.97. And, you know, that's, you know, there. At restaurants, I'm sure they cost more if you go to a fancy Mexican restaurant.
0: Well, I think if you go to a sit-down restaurant, a casual dining, I looked it up. I don't have a thing against Chipotle, but I don't really eat there. My son does, my wife and my daughter, they like it. And I looked it up and I thought, because I Googled while you're telling this story, most expensive burrito in fast food. And the Chipotle has these are add-ons. You have to add this on. Like double meat, extra guacamole, queso, and basically customize your burrito. It can be anywhere from $14 to $26, a little over $26. Now,
1: for one burrito?
0: Yeah, but that's you're doing add-ons, right? So there's a comedian that does this thing, you know, where they when if you ask for guacamole, it's an add-on. It's actually extra. You know, well, that's whatever it is, $2 extra or whatever it is. And he says, you know, I felt, you know, kind of slighted that she assumed I couldn't afford the $2. And the truth is, I couldn't afford the $2. But anyway, they do these add-ons. Like if you do double meat, you know, I mean, you can do an add-on at any fast food place. You know, extra cheese. Well, they're going to charge you extra. So anyway, I don't know what that burrito looks like, a $27 burrito from Chipotle. I would really love to see the size of that burrito. It looks like a toddler wrapped in foil, I'm guessing.
1: I'm going to guess I would not eat that in one setting.
0: Well, you're going to have to share that. That's going to be a family meal. Let's get a burrito for the table kind of thing. But, you know, it goes through. Like they have Taco Bell, one version of their burrito, one of their burritos is roughly $6. Del Taco has one for roughly $8. It's a premium, heavily loaded options. You know what I mean? You can add on to these things. Look, if you're eating, here's my point. If you're eating $20 burritos, maybe it's time to recheck your dietary decisions. maybe. I'm just saying. You know, if you're hungry, or you know, you buy one and you split it into like three or four meals. Now it's getting expensive. I went through a drive-through, and I ordered. This goes back to last summer, actually. And I went through a drive-thru and I ordered two of what I thought were, you know, the mid, you know, priced items, and a drink. You know, it was like $14, and to me that's a lot of money. But when you add it up, you know, it's like $6 for each, and then the drink. I was like, oh, okay. You know, so because when we were around, a burrito cost half a penny. We could go through the value menu. I lived off the value menu. You know, I mean, we used to buy ramen by the truckload. You know, it was like $12 a truckload. And, you know, so I know how to be frugal when it comes to food. I still love frugal food. Beans and cornbread, I can survive on that. Ask my wife. But, it's, you know, we talked about the pricing thing. But part of the pricing thing is also the convenience of it. It mentioned the delivery apps. There's an upsell on those delivery apps. There's one or two grocery stores that promote our in-store pricing is what you get on the delivery app. It's not increased. I don't know how they work that out with DoorDash, but that's how it works. With a couple of them. Sprouts is one of them. And, you know, if you're in the world of having it delivered to your door and complaining like I do, they don't deliver it all the way to the couch. You know, people, you know, complain about what they're paying for. You can be frugal and in any setting. I understand pricing is an issue. I'm not discounting that. You and I have talked to no end about that. That's an issue right now. However, you can also be frugal. And if you're complaining about a $20 burrito, well, remember, well, there was the, what was it? The McDonald's $18 meal or something. I forget what it was. You know, but look, if you go through a fast food place, you order the big things and make it a large, supersize it or whatever, then, you know, you're starting with add-ons, which is one more reason not to do that very often. You know what I mean? I mean, right. there are other choices
1: right.
0: you can make but and complaining getting, about it, you know.
1: Getting to the economics and the politics of it.
0: Mm-hmm.
1: And we had talked about Matt Walsh's column the other day, and then the criticism that he got from mostly Republicans,
0: mm-hmm.
1: where Republicans are saying, yes, but food, because they right now Republicans understand that prices are killing them. Whether you like it or not, whether you, it's $20 or not, forget about the burrito thing.
0: Yep.
1: Prices are the one thing that are just killing this administration.
0: Yep, as I mentioned.
1: Right. The administration came in and said, we are going to lower prices day one.
0: Yep.
1: That never happened. Don't overpromise and underdeliver.
0: Right.
1: And that's what this administration has done. And when you look, for example, at the politics of it, and Jim Garrity wrote this in his column yesterday about the vice president responding to Thiessen, Mark Thiessen, who was in essence defending the administration by saying, Crimea River, the burritos in the college cafeteria are included in your meal plan. The vice president of the United States responded to Thiessen, I'm surprised to hear Mark say this. If you've ever met him in person, it's quite obvious a man has never missed a meal. You can see Thiessen's recent appearance on Fox News here, and you can see for yourself whether Thiessen looks overweight to you. Note that Thiessen is effectively defending the Trump administration's record on the cost of living, or at least contending that the complaints are hyperbole, and Vance is calling him fat in response. It is just unthinkable that anyone would want an option besides Vance as the 2028 Republican presidential nominee. Huh? And it's the point that you should be talking about the fact of the goal to bring prices down instead of calling somebody fat.
0: Yeah.
1: And as we said, Republicans can do everything they want and say the history of food. And as we said the other day, it's all about what people are experiencing now. You can say all you want and justify it. And it can be true, as we said, with the history of what it costs to buy food. It doesn't matter because people live in the bubble of today. Trump knows that. That's why last December he lowered 200 tariffs. Because as much as he says the foreign governments or the foreign companies pay for it, when he lowered the tariffs, he said this will lower the prices for the consumer. But great point made by John Puri in National Review. Talked about everything else that's out there. Well, you know, whether it's just, you know, what we saw during the Biden administration and everything else. But during the Biden administration, this is, you know, this is the thing, and it's still going up. He said, as he wrote in his column, but you know what could be the main cause of higher food prices over such a short period of time, or even the cause of higher prices of goods and services across the board? Maybe it was blowing up the money supply by 50% in 6 years and dishing out all that new money like candy. Look at the growth of the money supply over the past 10 years. Look at the average prices for food away from home. Now look at the average prices for all consumer goods. I'm looking at the two graphs right here. I'm not saying that it's exactly the same chart, but it's exactly the same chart. When you look at it, when you look at inflation and you look at the money supply going up, it almost looks exactly the same.
0: Well, you know, and you bring up a point about the GOP. And the Republican Party, you know, having some issues with the White House on this, on messaging. And it's actually a story that the Politico put out just a few hours ago. And here's just one part of it. At a briefing last month, for example, White House officials encouraging lawmakers, GOP lawmakers, drawing a contrast with the radical Democrats who they argue are unelectable, which is a solid point. Quote, rather than standing on our accomplishments, which is on the cost of living side, are mixed at best with the war, one, end quote, one House Republican said. In other words, look, you know, what your accomplishments with the economy, we're still not over this hump on pricing. And then you add in the cost of energy with the war, and it makes it even worse. So we're not getting anywhere with that. We can't do accomplishments. And yeah, you can point to the crazy left, but people are expecting you to do something. And if they think you can't do it, they're going to possibly, we don't know, possibly look at the other side for some kind of solution to get them to a better place financially, economically. And that's a problem. And, you know, Politico's a left-leaning publication. We understand that. But they point out things that are going on with House GOP members where you don't want to come out against the president. You don't want to come out against your own party leader. But there are issues right now. And you're going to have to focus. It's too late to get anything done by November on pricing. And with Iran, they don't expect anything that's going to be done between now and November there. So how do they explain it at home in their districts? How do you explain that? What do you say to them? Oh, that's the crazy left, the crazy left. Yeah, but prices are too high. $4 a gallon, $4 a gallon. Yeah, but the crazy left. I don't know. You and I have been talking about this.
1: We said it day one when Trump was in office. We've been screaming, you've got to do something about prices now. We were criticized by many people in our own audience for doing that.
0: Yep.
1: Now we look where we are right now.
0: Yep. Yeah, exactly. You
1: know, this isn't rocket science.
0: Right.
1: We are Red Eye Radio.
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8: 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For individual plants, one could use a cloche as a season extender.
9: They're this bell-shaped structure that's covered with cloth. You don't have enough space to really justify doing a low tunnel. It's almost like putting an individual little low tunnel over a single plant.
8: I'm Rod Bain reporting for the U.S. Department of Agriculture in Washington, D.C.
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20: From ABC News, Tech Trends. Google is making it a bit easier to figure out if someone's trying to fool you with a picture made by AI. The company already has a system called SynthID, which embeds invisible watermarks in pictures created by Google's AI. Now Google says it is expanding access to the tool, and other companies, including OpenAI, say they'll use it. If you have questions about a picture, you'll be able to ask Gemini if it's a fake. Apple now putting some popular devices into categories that could make it tougher to get them fixed. The 2017 MacBook Air 13-inch is now considered vintage, meaning parts might be scant. And the iPad Mini 4 and the 32-gig version of the Apple TV HD are now on the obsolete list, cutting them off from any official repairs. And AT&T is now launching what it calls Build-A-Plan wireless service, which it says will give customers more flexibility. Plans will start at $15 a month. With Tech Trends, Chuck Severson, ABC News.
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0: and I'm Gary McNamara. Also, you see Peggy Noonan's column. This is, I think it was Peggy Noonan who wrote it. 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
10: From ABC News Tech Trends, kids who get kicked out of ChatGPT may have to have a hard conversation with their parents. OpenAI now says if kids and parents have linked accounts, the parents will be notified if the kids violate ChatGPT's rules against violent threats or acts of violence. Building a game within one of the biggest games on the planet could soon take only a few AI prompts. Roblox has announced an AI tool called Build that will let users create basic games using prompts from within the Roblox app. It's still in the early testing phase, but could go public in a few months. And one word may be a major hint that Apple really is about to introduce its first foldable phone. While going through a few versions of the iOS 27 beta, Macworld says there are references in the battery health section to batteries, plural. A lot of existing foldable phones actually pack two batteries, one on each side, in order to keep the device as thin as possible. With Tech Trends, I'm Stephanie Officer, ABC News.
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0: And he's Eric Cronin. I'm Gary McNamara. More burrito talk. Yeah, actually, that's a prices talk. Coming up in just a minute.
14: All right. And, you know, this is something that I've been noticing, Gary, that a lot of people are talking about those injections, the weight loss injections, because the results are pretty dramatic. 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
0: So we look at the upcoming midterm elections, which is not a presidential election, but the President Trump is the Republican Party.
14: Yeah.
0: The things that he believes is the direction that the Republican Party is going in. And when I was reading Peggy Noonan's column yesterday, she was talking about the fact that it was, you know, this is an election about

0: intelligence companies, you've lost your argument because you're doing the same damn thing that they want to do. And you've actually done it because you've taken the equity in some companies already, as the president has done. You can scream socialism and communism, as the president has this week, and then practice and promote doing the same damn thing.
1: And opening the door for a lot more of that if Democrats can get control. I mean,
0: you make it easier for Democrats to make their argument.
1: Well, because they'll use the line, hey, we agree with, well, maybe they won't say it this way. We agree with Trump. I doubt they'll say that. But they'll say, hey, this is a bipartisan issue. The former administration did it. We're going to do it. If that level works, we're going to do it even better. We'll have a better approach and do more of it. That's how they work. And they'll take it to the end. And, you know, it's like that housing bill. If President Trump is working with Elizabeth Warren on any bill, I've got a problem. And if you're opening the door for Democrats to just take it completely off the charts when it comes to socialism and socialist programs and government ownership in the private sector, I've also got a problem.
0: Yeah, if you don't remember it, this was in, we had talked about it and said, this is unconscionable that Republicans are talking about it. And J.D. Vance said he supports Donald Trump in the U.S. government taking ownership stakes in major artificial intelligence companies.
1: No.
0: Liking it to the, God, the Saudi sovereign wealth fund style approach.
1: So maybe Gary, the U.S. government should buy the PGA.
0: Live golf. I wonder if Trump is the investor.
1: Yeah.
0: But speaking on an episode of this was a Diary of a CEO that aired in late June, Vance said Trump has stated the position publicly and called it unconventional for a Republican administration, describing the president as a pragmatist rather than an ideologue. I don't care how the hell you want to define it. Socialism is socialism.
1: Yeah, it doesn't matter if you're saying, well, we're doing it differently. We're taking it different. Right. We have a different view of it. It doesn't matter if the end effect is still the same.
0: Here's the quote. The president is supportive of the United States owning these big AI companies. Adding that Trump likes the idea of as sort of a sovereign wealth fund. He called Trump a very unconventional person for a Republican to hold that view. You know, you had said it way back then, and we had said it, in Trump's second term, the thing that we were most concerned with is that since he didn't have to get reelected again, his liberal side would come out.
1: Right. Right. And that was my problem. Now, during the first term, my concern was that his daughter would have his ear, you know, as an advisor, and she's not around in that role during a second term, but she had some very liberal type of programs. This goes even further, a lot further, because if you're talking about there are a couple of things. Government ownership in the private sector of companies, huge problem. Major red flag, communist red. Now, beyond that, how is the government in the future going to use AI? My greatest concern about AI,
2: oh God, yes,
1: is not just the foreign actors and foreign nations and what they can do, which is a very viable threat. But just as viable is the abuse of power by our own government through AI, or sending AI in putting it in a sandbox, as they call it, thinking, oh, that will never happen when the government's in control. All of a sudden, AI decides it's going to break itself out of the sandbox and is in everybody's business. But you don't even need that. You don't even need, because the will to be in people's business is there by the humans already, and we've seen that in practice for years and years and years. So government ownership of AI is, to me, or any business, any industry, but especially

0: AI is a massive red flag for me.
1: So, yeah, so when you look at, when you see that, it's like, that's a problem. Because conservatives in the Republican Party, there's a lot of populist liberals in the Republican Party today.
0: Oh, yeah.
1: Trump and J.D. Vance are part of that, especially when it comes to monetary policy and the things that they want to promote, which are socialism.
0: Right.
1: You can't scream that the Democrats are socialist and then advocate that the United States government needs to own more companies and have equity in more companies.
0: Josh Hawley, if you want to talk about liberal leaning, you know, they have too many, well, they have too many liberal tendencies.
1: Yeah.
0: And this, look, President Trump, what he accomplished in his first term, unreal. I never thought they would get corporate taxes down to below 30%.
1: I wonder if he regrets it now.
0: I have to wonder. Because if you say, well, we could be raising so much money, look at how much money we could be raising. Because when a president says that, regardless of who the president says, and he says that about tariffs, will be so much money coming in, that's for the government, not you.
1: Well, and that's the
0: not the individual.
1: You know, look, this is the point. You cannot, you know, one of the problems, the Democrats lost because they BS'd completely. They BS'd on the economy, on inflation, and they BS'd on immigration.
0: Yeah.
1: Illegal immigration.
0: Right.
1: They BS'd, that's why they lost.
0: Right.
1: Trump came in and started day one BSing on economics.
0: Yeah. And overpromising.
1: And overpromising, under-delivering. GAO report out on DOGE. It's around the figure that we said. And they, you know, the GAO brought it out. They were promised $2 trillion in savings. It's closer now, right now, because they're looking at all of it. The General Accounting Office, Trump's General Accounting Office.
0: Right.
1: So just so you know, it's from his administration. Though they claimed to cut, they aimed to cut $2 trillion in federal spending, even by DOGE's own estimates, fell well short. A sporadically updated website tallying its cuts in the wall of receipts now stated the initiatives had saved only $215 billion. The GAO examined $110 billion of this claimed savings that derived from the contracts and grants and leases. The DOGE wall of receipts included leases identified for termination before the group was established. So they were using figures of things that had already been cut.
0: Yeah.
1: According to the report, in total, 108 of the 264 leases DOGE identified on its website were already in the process of termination when DOGE was created. In addition, DOGE claimed to have terminated 13,476 contracts, but the GAO analysis showed nearly 2,000 of these contracts were not terminated. Of the $61 billion in contracts savings DOGE reported, the GAO said that more than half the funds, nearly $35 billion, were either not terminated or unable to be verified by investigators because DOGE's data was not specific enough to identify it. Roughly $27.4 billion of the savings DOGE claimed from cancellations were from contracts that were not actually terminated. The GAO said in these cases and other actions such as reducing the contract's value or de-obligating some funds could have occurred, but basically the majority of that $110 billion wasn't cut, so we're down to now we're exactly the figure that we talked about.
0: Yep.
1: We'd be happy if they cut $100 billion.
0: And here we are.
1: And that seems... But, as Trump said, well, you cut this... He was asked that question, I don't know, about 6 months ago. You've cut this, but you're spending more. Yeah, because we're cutting what was unnecessary spending, and now we're doing our priorities with our spending. So... spending is now greater this year than it was last year. So the entire goal was not accomplished at all.
0: Well, we None talked about this during the Bush administration. Man, we got railed on during the Bush administration, George W. Bush, you know, with the Republicans, you know, things were revenue started increasing to the government and then spending just went through the roof.
1: Yeah.
0: We said, you can't do that.
1: Yeah. Yeah. We took it on the head for going after Tom DeLay for saying conservatives need to shut up. And now conservatives don't say anything. The conservative branch of the Republican Party is almost non-existent right now. Or if they're out there, They just don't want to upset the apple cart. We don't care. I mean, we're too old. I mean, we're not gonna BS you.
0: Well, I'm not running for. I'm a citizen.
1: Yeah,
0: I'm a citizen. I'm not running for office. I'm not trying to get popular by being liked or being or liking the person I'm supposed. I don't know anybody. I don't know anybody making these decisions personally. I judge them based on their actions. I vote right. for the GOP. I voted for this president three times. If he were running for a third term, I would likely vote for him again. But you're in a situation right now.
1: Well, no, because there's a legitimate case that what the Democrats want to do is blow up the entire country.
0: You can't get past that. Exactly.
1: Republicans are now actively promoting, the administration is actively promoting absolute socialism while criticizing the other half, but they're not talking about dismantling the Constitution.
0: Right.
1: So when Peggy Noonan says, well, it's about nothing, it actually isn't. There is a great case that you vote now for the party that will do less damage than the other party.
0: Yes.
1: Not what will move you forward, but will do, and not one that will be honest with you, but one that will BS you less and not destroy the country completely as the Democrats wish to do.
0: Which is exactly how the GOP as a party has been acting for years, yeah. going further and further left, a little bit slower, but still yep. doing things that have leftist tendencies.
1: We are Red Eye Radio.
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7: From ABC News, Tech Trends. Sliding into someone's DMs won't be quite as private anymore on Instagram. 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This means the company could theoretically view any messages exchanged on Instagram. Meta says not many people were opting for end-to-end encryption. ChatGPT wants to know who you trust. OpenAI is now rolling out a new feature for the AI called Trusted Content. If a conversation with ChatGPT starts to go in a concerning direction, especially when it comes to talk about self-harm, a message would go to that contact, asking them to check in on you. And the latest idea to try to power new energy-hungry data centers is to let them ride the waves. Ars Technica says hundreds of millions of dollars is going into a startup developing floating data centers. The idea? They generate power using the movement of ocean water. With Tech Trends, Brian Clark, ABC News.
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0: We are Red Eye Radio. He's Eric Cronin, and I'm Gary McNamara, and I agree with you. I'm still going to vote Republican. I don't know the last Democrat I voted for.
1: Yeah.
0: But to not look at where the Republican Party is going or bury your head in the sand when Trump says, when the biggest fight right now is against a socialist communist.
1: Yeah.
0: Yet both Trump and J.D. Vance believe in government ownership of companies.
1: Right. Yeah. Yeah.
0: And are promoting it actively for AI, and the Republicans bury their head. We don't want to hear it. You guys don't bring that up. That's a problem.
1: Well, because if you're losing your base and independence, there's a huge problem. And hopefully that's not the case in November or in 2028.

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8: ABC News, I'm Mike Dabosky. Meta is now on the hook for nearly $1 billion in fines from the state of New Mexico. A court leveling a $567 million fine on that social media giant. That's in addition to an earlier $375 million penalty. It all comes after Meta lost that landmark case that accused it of creating unsafe platforms.
9: Most of the money will go toward mental health and addiction treatment services. The case stems from a lawsuit by New Mexico's attorney general, accusing Meta of misleading the public about the safety of its platforms and failing to protect children from online predators.
8: Meta is vowing to appeal. The White House tells ABC News the U.S. military has enough munitions to sustain any of President Trump's aims in the Middle East and beyond. That's after reports the war in Iran had depleted the country's supply of air defense weaponry. And the president signing two executive orders narrowing the scope of birthright citizenship yesterday. This is ABC News. Lingering delays this morning after that airspace closure over the Midwest yesterday afternoon. Hundreds of flights were unable to take off and others were forced to divert due to an outage at a Minneapolis air traffic control facility. Flights in at least nine states were impacted. ABC aviation contributor John Nance says, although the problem only lasted about 90 minutes, it'll take days to recover.
10: When this sort of thing occurs, they're kind of rebuilding the system. It's fairly rapid, but that 90-minute cutout of communications will make probably a day or two of disruption before everybody get back to normal.
8: That Minneapolis facility handles air traffic across more than 300,000 square miles. Ford has announced its new electric truck coming out next year will be called the Fathom, the starting price just over $28,000. The Fathom will be the first vehicle built on Ford's UEV, also known as its Universal Electric Vehicle Platform. I'm Mike Dubusky, ABC News.
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8: From ABC News Tech Trends, Waze is adding some new features. For one, the GPS app will now have a special mode for motorcycle riders, which will factor in shortcuts for bikers, as well as calling out hazards like potholes or raised crosswalks. Waze is also announcing some new AI features. According to the company, you'll be able to search for your destination using your voice, with Google's Gemini model responding. Electric vehicle sales are up, according to a new report from Cox Automotive. Car makers moved just under 250,000 EVs between April and June, marking a more than 14% increase over Q1. However, that's still more than 20% below where things were a year ago, before the expiration of the federal government's EV tax credit. And the European Union is weighing new restrictions on how kids in Europe use social media. Commission President Ursula von der Leyen receiving a report recommending the EU ban kids under 13 from using the platforms. With Tech Trends, I'm Mike Dubusky, ABC News.
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22: For your Friday, you can expect a dry start, but we do see rain and thunderstorms become likely in the afternoon and evening. Highs today reach the mid-80s, and then we'll see mostly sunny skies for your Saturday. Storm Team 5, I'm meteorologist Nathan Himsel.
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0: This is America in the Morning from Westwood One. I'm John Trout. It's Friday, August 7th, 2026. Here's what's coming up on America in the Morning.
1: A Senate committee finds Anthony Fauci in contempt of Congress. Now the big question, will he actually be prosecuted? I'm Steve Futterman.
2: President Trump signed two executive actions on immigration. One deals with birthright citizenship.
3: And they've made a joke out of it.
2: Ed Donahue, Washington.
4: A statement from Mitch McConnell. I'm Clayton Neville.
5: Aaron Farinacci is being charged with first-degree arson for allegedly sparking the Old Trails fire currently burning in Spokane. I'm Jennifer King.
6: The Trump administration is moving ahead with its plans to overhaul Head Start. I'm Lisa Dwyer.
7: A peace bell rang Thursday to mark 81 years ago when the U.S. dropped an atomic bomb on the Japanese city of Hiroshima. I'm Donna Warder.
0: All ahead on America in the Morning. It's 7 after. A Senate committee voted along party lines Thursday to hold Dr. Anthony Fauci in contempt of Congress over his refusal to answer questions at a hearing and his handling of the COVID-19 pandemic. Steve Futterman reports that instead of having the full Senate vote on the contempt charge, it went directly to the Department of Justice, who will decide Fauci's fate.
1: 1 week after this.
8: It is a total disgrace what you did to this country. Who the f*** do you think you were for doing that?
1: The Republican-controlled Senate Homeland Security Committee gathered to consider holding Anthony Fauci in contempt. Last week, Fauci refused to answer all questions, more than 100, resulting in a bit of political theater when Republican Josh Hawley asked Fauci this.
9: What day of the week is it today?
10: On the advice of counsel, I respectfully decline to answer based upon my rights under the Fifth Amendment to the Constitution.
9: What color tie are you wearing?
10: On the advice of counsel.
1: Like last week, it became a battle between Republicans and Democrats, but with the GOP holding an 8-7 majority, the eventual result was pretty clear. Before the vote, both sides spoke. Republican Ron Johnson from Wisconsin.
11: It's been 6 years since the pandemic began. Last Wednesday's hearing was an excellent hearing from a standpoint of legitimate questions being raised, legitimate questions the American people want answers to. Legitimate questions that some of them only Anthony Fauci, St. Fauci, Mr. Science could answer.
1: Democrats accused the GOP of conducting a witch hunt, and Connecticut Senator Richard Blumenthal compared it to the McCarthy era of the 1950s.
12: Even during the darkest days of the McCarthy hearings, counsel were allowed to speak. We denied that opportunity to Dr. Fauci. And we should hear from his counsel.
1: In the end, Fauci was found in contempt. Normally, the next step would be to take the resolution to the full Senate. But with Senate approval virtually impossible, Rand Paul took the resolution directly to the Justice Department. It will now determine whether to bring charges. President Trump stopped short yesterday of saying exactly what he would like to be done, but did say what Fauci did was, in his words, a lot more serious than a lot of crimes. I'm Steve Futterman.
0: Despite a recent Supreme Court decision, President Trump signs two executive orders Thursday that target birthright citizenship and end a practice he described as birth tourism. Correspondent Ed Donahue reports.
13: The real reason they're here is to have a child, to make that child an automatic citizen, leave our country, and then have a U.S. citizen child. It gives them access under this broken system to welfare benefits, ultimately to the voting booth, and all the other rights and privileges that belong solely to Americans. So that practice of birth tourism is, as of the signing of this order, hereby banned.
2: President Trump signed two executive actions on immigration. One deals with birthright citizenship. It would limit the number of people eligible to become U.S. citizens after being born in the country. The second would curb birth tourism, increasing visa restrictions on people who want to give birth in the U.S.
3: This will give us the right to do it in a much more forceful manner. They've taken birthright citizenship and they've made a joke out of it. And we're actually the only country of size, I think just about the only country, period, that does birthright citizenship. I thought we were going to win it at the Supreme Court. Unfortunately, we had a bad decision, very unfair decision. Our country suffers because of it. and we're ending it a different way.
2: President tried at the start of his second term to end birthright citizenship. 2 months ago, the Supreme Court upheld a broad conception of it, rejecting the president's previous attempts to declare children born to people in the U.S. illegally or temporarily aren't American citizens.
3: We had a very unfortunate decision in the Supreme Court concerning birthright. It was close, but a very, very unfortunate decision. So we're making adjustments because it's very unfair.
2: Opponents had sued, saying the earlier executive order went against the 14th Amendment. The president says he thinks his latest actions would be constitutional.
3: This was not what it was for. This was meant for the babies of slaves. It was right after 1 week or 2 weeks after the Civil War ended. This wasn't for wealthy multi-millionaires, billionaires coming in and bringing 15, 20, 30 children along with them. It's become a big business, and we're ending that business.
2: Ed Donahue, Washington.
0: 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It's 12 after. McConnell's health and suspected wildfire arsonist. When America in the Morning continues after these messages.
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16: From ABC News Tech Trends. American Airlines will soon be installing Starlink Wi-Fi in its planes. That's the internet service from Elon Musk's SpaceX, which relies on a network of satellites in low Earth orbit. Cybersecurity experts are raising concern about AI being used to scam people who are trying to book summer travel. Kane McGladry is a senior member of the tech-focused public charity IEEE. He says there are several tactics criminals can employ with AI.
17: Criminals are using AI to scrape your social media and then write realistic messages that sound like they're from the hotel or the restaurant that you booked. And those will use things like social data, like your kids' names or your specific travel dates to try and sound legitimate before, and here's the pivot, they'll demand payment through a method like Venmo or Zelle or crypto or a wire transfer.
16: McGladry says a good way to avoid getting scammed, always check the URL of the website you're on for typos. With Tech Trends, I'm Mike Dubusky, ABC News.

0: America in the Morning continues. Rain not likely in those wildfire areas in the west. Here's AccuWeather.com meteorologist LaTroy Thornton.
1: Today brings no real change to the overall pattern, with hot and dry conditions well in place around interior portions of the Pacific Northwest, thanks to a high pressure zone centered over the southwest that continues to strengthen through the day today. This feature will result in continued sunshine, with the flow of wind around that high pressure still promoting the start and active spread of any wildfires in the area for the next several days to come. This wildfire risk looks to be the highest from eastern Washington and northeastern Oregon through all but southern Idaho, across the border into much of western and southern Montana, even reaching as far to the south and east as northwestern Wyoming. However, at least a slightly elevated wildfire risk stretches across essentially all of the west away from the immediate coast, as well as into western and central portions of not only the Dakotas, but also Nebraska and Kansas, along with the Oklahoma and Texas panhandles. In terms of precipitation, thunderstorms may turn severe today, with gusty winds from interior portions of the Mid-Atlantic into central New York State and southwestern New England, as well as an area from western Upper Michigan across a large portion of Iowa, and a third zone from southeastern Arizona into far southwestern New Mexico, with hail also possible in that Midwest and Great Lakes zone, and blowing dust a potential issue over the southwest area of severe weather. Watch for at least a spotty thunderstorm anywhere from the Texas Gulf Coast through the southeast and Ohio Valley, with many from the south into southern lower Michigan. Also in line for at least a thunderstorm, while monsoon storms redevelop for portions of the Four Corners states and into Nevada. In Reno, Nevada, today looks hot with sun, the high 99. For Erie, Pennsylvania, expect a humid day with some sun and a thunderstorm around, high 81. That's the nation's weather. I'm AccuWeather.com meteorologist LaTroy Thornton.
0: 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While still absent from Washington, Republican Senator Mitch McConnell is providing an update on his health after recently being hospitalized. Correspondent Clayton Neville reports the update comes amid intense speculation about the Kentucky senior senator's health and a call for transparency on Capitol Hill surrounding McConnell's condition.
2: Senator Mitch McConnell said in a statement released on Thursday that he's been discharged from a rehabilitation center where he was recovering from a fall in mid-June. The statement said that McConnell and his wife Elaine Chao are grateful for the well wishes and support and for the care he's received from doctors, nurses, therapists, and hospital staff. The Kentucky Republican said that he would continue to work from home and didn't provide a timeline for his return to the Senate. In coming days, though, senators are expected to begin a five-week recess, essentially giving McConnell until mid-September before the Senate officially is back in D.C. I'm Clayton Neville.
0: The man charged with starting one of the wildfires in Spokane has now admitted to the crime that has destroyed hundreds of homes and businesses in Washington State's second largest city. With more, here's correspondent Jennifer King.
3: Aaron Farinacci is being charged with first-degree arson for allegedly sparking the Old Trails fire currently burning in Spokane, as well as other fires in the summer of 2025.
4: Could you state your name for the record?
5: Aaron Forrest Farinacci, 1989.
4: Farinacci, the right to remain silent. Anything you say can be used against you. You have the right to an attorney. If you cannot afford an attorney, one will be appointed to represent you.
3: He was scheduled to be arraigned Thursday, but his lawyer is asking for a competency evaluation.
6: Judge, we have reviewed the information, but we're going to move the court for an order for competency evaluation pursuant to RCW 1077. I provided those documents to Mr. McCullough and the state. They have signed off on those documents.
3: He previously served a decade in prison after killing his adoptive father and shooting himself in 2010.
4: The court does find that there is a significant risk to community safety.
3: Judge Jeremy Schmidt
4: will set bond in the amount of $2 million.
3: According to court filings, County Detective Michael Drapeau says Farinacci confessed to the crime and planned it for weeks, looking up the work of a serial arsonist to make an incendiary device and choosing August 1st because the forecast called for high winds. I'm Jennifer King.
0: 19 after. We're up, we're down. The roller coaster on Wall Street continues. Business news this Friday next, when America in the Morning continues after these messages.

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5: Salad chain Sweetgreen on Thursday cut its full-year outlook and is now projecting steeper same-store sales declines due to diner fears of eating fresh produce during the ongoing cyclospora outbreak. Shares of the salad chain fell more than 15% in trading Thursday. According to CNBC, Sweetgreen has not been implicated in the ongoing outbreak that has sickened at least 10,000 people and led to two deaths. The Food and Drug Administration has pointed to iceberg lettuce supplied by a Taylor Farms facility in central Mexico as the likely culprit. The only nationwide restaurant chain linked to the outbreak is Yum Brands Taco Bell, which is already seeing sales bounce back. And the salmonella outbreak linked to jalapenos is growing, which led a Minnesota woman to sue Chipotle after she was sickened. A generally down day Thursday on Wall Street, where the Dow Jones Industrial Average shed more than 460 points. Uncertainty in the Middle East sent the price of oil higher, and gold hit a seven-week high amid those same Middle East concerns and weak payroll data. A recap from Wall Street and Seth Soutell.
6: I'm Seth Soutell, and this is the AP Market Report. Stocks rallied to the edge of a record on Wall Street after easing oil prices helped calm Wall Street's worries that inflation could get even worse. The S&P 500 jumped 1.5% Monday. The index is just 0.1% below the record it set earlier this summer. The Dow rose 1.3% to an all-time high. The NASDAQ Composite climbed 2.1%. The price of Brent crude fell 4.7%. That helped airlines and other companies with big fuel bills. United Airlines rose 5.8%. Treasury yields moved lower in the bond market. The yield on the 10-year Treasury fell to 4.68%. Seth Soutell, New York.
5: 24 after. One of the nation's best-known early education programs could be in for significant changes when America in the Morning continues after these messages.
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13: From ABC News Tech Trends. American Airlines will soon be installing Starlink Wi-Fi in its planes. That's the internet service from Elon Musk's SpaceX, which relies on a network of satellites in low Earth orbit. Cybersecurity experts are raising concern about AI being used to scam people who are trying to book summer travel. Kane McGladry is a senior member of the tech-focused public charity IEEE. He says there are several tactics criminals can employ with AI.
14: Criminals are using AI to scrape your social media and then write realistic messages that sound like they're from the hotel or the restaurant that you booked. And those will use things like social data, like your kids' names or your specific travel dates to try and sound legitimate before, and here's the pivot, they'll demand payment through a method like Venmo or Zelle or crypto or a wire transfer.
13: McGladry says a good way to avoid getting scammed, always check the URL of the website you're on for typos. With Tech Trends, I'm Mike Dubusky, ABC News.
15: Yo.
5: America in the Morning continues. It's 26 after. The Trump administration officially announces plans to roll back regulations for Head Start. Correspondent Lisa Dwyer reports on what it means for the program.
16: The Trump administration is moving ahead with its plans to overhaul Head Start, a key early education program for the nation's poorest children. Officials from the Department of Health and Human Services say the changes, now posted online, would encourage more local decision-making by eliminating many federal regulations. The program currently serves around 700 vulnerable children, including those who are homeless or in foster care. The proposed changes would replace extensive federal regulations with state and local requirements. Experts warn it may also lower standards. The public has 60 days to weigh in. I'm Lisa Dwyer.
5: Thursday marked the 81st anniversary of an event that led to the end of World War II. Correspondent Donna Warder reports on the remembrance ceremony of the U.S. atomic bombing of Hiroshima.
17: 黙祷.

0: A peace bell rang at 8:15 a.m. local time Thursday to mark 81 years ago when the U.S. dropped an atomic bomb on the Japanese city of Hiroshima and 3 days later Nagasaki. Hiroshima's mayor Kazumi Matsui criticized major powers for waging wars. He urged them to stop justifying the possession of nuclear weapons. Downplaying the inhumanity of nuclear weapons and accepting the use of force to pursue one's own prosperity, risk cycles of violent retaliation that could ultimately result in another Hiroshima or Nagasaki. Japanese Prime Minister Sanae Takeuchi says Japan has maintained its post-war three non-nuclear principles, but even it has fallen short of expressing commitment for sticking with the policy into the future. I'm Donna Warder.
1: America in the Morning for Friday, August 7th, 2026 is produced by Jeff McKay. I'm John Trout. This is Westwood One.
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8: 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X, formerly Twitter, has added some new video editing tools in a bid to get people on the platform to create more original content. That includes the ability to overlay text on videos as well as green screen functionality similar to TikTok and Instagram. Volvo has announced that Apple Music will be added to some 2 million cars via a software update. The company's forthcoming electric vehicle, the EX60, will be getting the music streaming app installed natively in the car's infotainment system. And Roomba may be known for making robotic vacuums, but their latest product is keeping it simple. For the first time ever, Roomba has pulled the wraps off a non-robotic floor cleaner. It's called the Electro Plus and is said to be able to mop, sanitize, and yes, vacuum, though of course you'll have to do it yourself. The company is also rolling out 5 new robotic vacuums for the U.S., which were first revealed in Europe earlier this year. With Tech Trends, I'm Mike Dubusky, ABC News.
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1: This is America in the Morning from Westwood One. Coming up this half hour.
10: Addressing a reported munition shortage and the potential reopening of the Strait of Hormuz. I'm Clayton Neville.
11: Vladimir Zelensky has said that Ukraine has hit more oil facilities deep inside of Russia. I'm Karen Shemas.
0: Scientists are working on creating preventative vaccines for people with a family history of cancer, especially colon cancer. I'm Donna Warder.
12: The U.S. announced it has suspended government operations in Michoacan, a state in Mexico, which is the leading exporter of avocados to the U.S. I'm Jennifer King.
13: The number of Americans applying for unemployment benefits rose last week. I'm Lisa Dwyer.
14: Condo fire has led to an arrest. I'm Katie Clark with details.
1: Back after these messages.
15: Hey, this is Lauren, and a little thing I love about the hash brown scramble burrito is that it's going to add the protein that you need, the eggs with those crispy nuggets. 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
1: We're back. This is America in the Morning. Watching the radar for severe weather? AccuWeather.com meteorologist LaTroy Thornton has the outlook.
22: No fewer than three separate areas of the nation face the risk for severe weather this afternoon and into the evening. Working from west to east, a portion of southeastern Arizona and neighboring areas around the New Mexico border is in line for storms that may bring strong wind gusts of at least 60 to 70 miles per hour, as well as the risk for flash flooding in areas of blowing dust thanks to that wind. Heading into the Great Lakes and Midwest, a cold front sweeping into a warm and humid air mass will result in thunderstorms from Iowa and southeastern Minnesota through much of Wisconsin and the western upper peninsula of Michigan that may bring damaging winds of 50 to 60 miles per hour, along with hail and the risk for flooding downpours. Finally, from the mid-Atlantic into the northeast, a rather large area extending from northern Virginia and eastern West Virginia through all but far western Pennsylvania and north and east through interior portions of New Jersey, much of the New York metro area, areas south of I-90 in upstate New York, and southwestern New England may also face some gusty thunderstorms with a risk for flash flooding later today. The east looks to be rather active today in general, with most places east of the Mississippi River facing at least the chance for an afternoon thunderstorm, with that particular risk highest over the southeast. Showers and storms turn more numerous from eastern Kentucky and Tennessee into western North Carolina and Virginia, although there may also be a thunderstorm around at any time from eastern Oklahoma through central Illinois, Indiana, and Ohio. Otherwise, monsoon thunderstorms again favor Arizona and New Mexico this afternoon, but some of that activity may extend into southwestern Utah and portions of southern Nevada as the rest of the West, away from the coast, faces a combination of a continuing heat wave and an ongoing elevated wildfire risk. I'm AccuWeather.com meteorologist LaTroy Thornton.
1: 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Oil prices are on the rise again as the U.S. and Iran continue to work on a deal to reopen the Strait of Hormuz. Correspondent Clayton Neville has the latest impacts of war amid reports that U.S. weapons stockpiles are dwindling, something the Trump administration is downplaying.
23: Crude oil prices jumped on Thursday after Iranian state news published a draft plan with restrictive conditions for ship traffic in the Strait of Hormuz. That after prices had fallen about 8% when Treasury Secretary Scott Bessent said earlier in the week that a deal to reopen the Strait of Hormuz was expected in days. Iran and Oman were supposedly working on a deal that could see inbound traffic transit Iranian waters while outbound traffic would go through Omani waters. But new reports suggest more restrictive conditions on through traffic. President Trump confident, though, that the

0: supply, and so we're in great shape.
1: Meanwhile, UN officials condemning Iran for a rising number of public executions taking place in that country.
2: We want the international community to take action, to condemn.
1: Israeli ambassador to the UN, Danny Dannon, told Fox News more world leaders should condemn the killings.
2: You know, in September, you're going to have the General Assembly. All the leaders will come to the UN. The Iranian leader will also come to New York City. He shouldn't be welcomed here. He should be condemned for this behavior.
1: The Commissioner for Human Rights confirms that at least 56 people have been executed since March. At least 27 of those have been linked to recent widespread protests against the Iranian regime. I'm Clayton Neville.
3: The war between Russia and Ukraine continues to drag on, and Russia's getting help from North Korea, who's sending a missile unit and launchers along with troops to fight alongside Kremlin forces. Ukraine has struck two oil refineries deep inside Russia, including one of the nation's largest refiners. Correspondent Karen Shamus reports that Secretary of State Marco Rubio, speaking on Fox News, says President Trump remains committed to exploring a path for peace, but the attacks on both sides continue.
4: We're the only country in the world, and President Trump's the only leader in the world that can bring the Russian side and the Ukrainian side to begin to talk about how you end it. The reality is that dynamics have changed just a little bit in that conflict over the last few months. The Ukrainians now are able to conduct long-range strikes deep into Russia, bringing the war toward to the Russian people. What we are willing to explore is whether that new dynamic has in any way opened the door to some negotiated settlement. I know there's going to be, you're going to see some efforts over the next few weeks to see if we can't restart talks between the two sides and bring this war to an end.
5: Ukraine's president, Volodymyr Zelensky, has said that Ukraine has hit more oil facilities deep inside of Russia. Ukrainian forces targeted refineries in Bashkortostan and the Yaroslavl region in an attempt to weaken Russia's wartime economy. They also hit Russian military patrol boats in the Black Sea. Meanwhile, Russian drone and glide bomb attacks across Ukraine killed at least three civilians and wounded several others. Zelensky is urging allies to supply interceptor missiles to bolster Ukraine's air defenses. Speaking a day earlier during a meeting with Britain's defense minister, Zelensky said,
6: This night again, the signal before the winter, we think that we need the unanimity and we need strong support from your country and from all other European friends, that this is a signal also that Russia gives us and to the world that they don't want to stop.
5: Analysts believe Russia is attempting to exhaust Ukraine through endless barrages. I'm Karen Shamas.
3: With the news earlier this week that the FDA has approved a new blood test designed to detect colorectal cancer early, due in part to the rise of younger adults testing positive earlier in life, scientists are now working to create vaccines for people with a family history of cancer, especially colon cancer. As correspondent Donna Warder reports, groundbreaking work is underway to create a vaccine that teaches the immune system to intercept this type of brewing colon cancer before it turns into a full-fledged tumor.
7: Scientists are working on creating preventative vaccines for people with Lynch syndrome, a family history of cancer, especially colon cancer.
8: My mom passed away in her early 30s of colon cancer. And at the time I was 7 and my sister was 5. And then my sister passed away from brain cancer, glioblastoma, when she was 25.
7: Stacy Norton, a doctor at Houston Methodist Hospital, is taking part in one of two U.S. studies to develop a vaccine.
8: In my third year of medical school, I recall hearing a lecture from one of my internal medicine professors about Lynch syndrome. And I thought to myself, wow, I think my family has that.
7: Dr. Eduardo Villar Sanchez does research at UT MD Anderson Cancer Center in Houston.
9: Lynch syndrome predisposes carriers to develop colon cancer up to 80 to 90% over their lifetime, mm-hmm. compared to 5% risk for the general population. We are cautiously optimistic because we have seen a lower frequency in it of advanced lesions in the colonoscopies of the participants after the vaccination.
7: Dr. Norton says so far her colonoscopies have come back with no polyps. I'm Donna Warder.
3: 16 till. Avocado shipments into the States halted from Mexico. And will Google make an intelligent decision with Gemini AI? Those stories and more when America in the Morning returns after these messages.

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6: 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Microsoft has announced it's laying off around 4,800 people, including 1,600 from the Xbox team. Over the course of the next fiscal year, 1,600 more Xbox employees are going to be let go. Some of the company's game studios are being spun off as well. In a statement, Xbox executives noted that revenues plummeted $500 million last year. Illinois Governor J.B. Pritzker has signed some new artificial intelligence legislation. The Artificial Intelligence Safety Measures Act requires AI companies to publicly disclose the safety measures they're taking and to report significant safety incidents. It follows similar laws passed in California and New York. And Elon Musk's artificial intelligence company, xAI, is getting a rebrand. It'll now be called SpaceX AI after it was acquired by Musk's private spaceflight company back in February. SpaceX went public last month. With Tech Trends, I'm Mike Dubosky, ABC News.
7: Yo. Welcome back this Friday. You're with America in the Morning. It's 14 till. A surprise in the Tennessee primary, where Congressman Andy Ogles lost to Charlie Hatcher, the former state agricultural commissioner who rode support from prominent establishment Republicans to a victory over the controversial congressman who had the endorsement of President Trump. Senator Marsha Blackburn has won the Republican nomination for governor in Tennessee, defeating fellow Republican John Rose in a race in which Trump declined to endorse. Blackburn will take on Memphis City Councilwoman Jerry Green, who's projected to win the Democratic primary. Bill Hagerty was running unopposed for his U.S. Senate seat. The Republican will now face Democrat Marquita Bradshaw in a race he is expected to win. Shifting gears, the United States has suspended government operations in a western Mexican state, including USDA inspections required for avocado exports. Correspondent Jennifer King reports.
8: The U.S. announced it has suspended government operations in Michoacan, the cartel-plagued state in Mexico, which is the leading exporter of avocados to the U.S. because of a threat to U.S. interests.
9: Una suspensión temporal.
8: Michoacan's governor, Alfredo Ramirez Padilla, says there's been a temporary halt to avocado inspections there to safeguard workers due to recent extortion arrests. That will disrupt avocado exports. When you think of the danger in Mexico from organized crime, you might not think of U.S. government fruit inspectors, but besides trafficking drugs, cartels also make money through extortion, including of the avocado industry. Over the weekend, Mexican authorities captured a cartel leader nicknamed El Pancho, the leader of the Los Reyes cartel. The U.S. government had offered a $5 million reward for his arrest. I'm Jennifer King.
7: Firings and pink slips handed out this week. Details from correspondent Lisa Dwyer.
4: The number of Americans applying for unemployment benefits rose last week, but layoffs remain in the historically healthy range of the past few years. Filings for jobless aid in the week ending August 1st rose by 1,000 to 199,000. The previous week's figure was revised up by 1,000 to 198,000. Last week, the Federal Reserve's preferred inflation metric came in at 3.7% for June, still well above the U.S. Central Bank's 2% target. If inflation remains elevated, Fed officials say they are ready to raise interest rates, raising costs for businesses and making them less likely to hire. I'm Lisa Dwyer.
7: The Justice Department has concluded an investigation into the Duke University School of Law, determining the school unlawfully discriminated against white and Asian applicants in admissions for three past incoming classes. According to the findings, the DOJ's Civil Rights Division said Duke Law took racial diversity into consideration when admitting students into its 2023, 2024, and 2025 classes, violating the 2023 Supreme Court ruling that limited the use of race in college admissions. The DOJ plans to seek a voluntary settlement with the university to bring its admissions practices into compliance with federal law, but are keeping the door open to suing the North Carolina school. Google confirms it's shutting down Google Assistant on Android starting September 4th and replacing it with Gemini AI. The new old tech guy Chuck Palm has that story.
10: Mark your calendars. September 4th is the last day that Hey Google is ever going to answer you. The Google Assistant is going away on Android phones, Wear OS watches, earbuds, and Android Auto, and being replaced permanently by Gemini. And everywhere else, once that switch flips, there's no going back to the old Google Assistant. 2 years ago, Google ran across the same play on their search itself. They swapped the classic 10 blue links for the Gemini Power AI overviews. In the new AI mode, those answers had a billion monthly users, and the links that you used to click have now been pushed down the page. This is cut from the same playbook. Build the AI version, make it the default, and then don't leave any way back. We're not entirely sure what you're going to lose yet, but the interpreter mode and automated daily briefings have not been confirmed with Gemini. Everything else is just going to shift with a different personality behind it. Google is not asking permission anymore, just like Search or with its assistant. If it's worked with your web habits, it'll work on your phone habits too. I guess we'll just have to wait and see. Not everything feels like it's been made better with AI. They just hope that you'll adjust without noticing. Follow the new old tech guy on X at Chuck Palm.
7: 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Here's Robert Workman.
11: Baseball Thursday, the Braves won their season-high eighth straight game, mauling the Marlins 11-3. Ronald Acuna Jr. homered twice. Red Sox needed overtime to extend their winning streak to eight, but they got it done, outlasting the White Sox 12-11 in 13 innings. Boston got a run in the bottom of the ninth to force extras, where both teams scored in the 10th, the 11th, and the 12th, before Caleb Durbin's third hit of the night brought in the walk-off winner. Cubs came on strong late to shade the Blue Jays 3-2 in 11 innings, after being held to just two hits over the first seven by Dylan Cease. Chicago tied the game in the bottom of the ninth on an Alex Bregman two-out, two-strike, two-run shot.
12: Just trying to put a good swing on a good pitch to hit and just kind of battle and compete.
11: They wound up winning it on a throwing error. Brewers buried the Pirates 5-2. Dustin May got the win in his Milwaukee debut after coming over from the Cardinals in a deadline deal. Mets roughed up the Guardians 13-6 to sweep that series. 18 New York hits, including three dingers. A rough start for All-Star Foster Griffin in his first Cleveland start since they acquired him from the Nationals on Monday. Reds hit four solo homers and handed the A's their eighth loss in a row. Padres earned a four-game split with the Diamondbacks. Phillies topped the Nationals. Christopher Sanchez becomes the first 15-game winner in the majors this season. Angels over the Orioles. Twins scored three in the eighth to usurp the Royals. And the Tigers trounced the Mariners. Dylan Dingler homered for the third straight contest. NFL 2026 is underway with the Hall of Fame game last night. The Panthers outran the Cardinals 33-30. Former Georgia Tech quarterback Haynes King through two TD passes, then the rookie ran for the winning score as time expired. Induction ceremonies in Canton, Ohio tomorrow, as the Hall welcomes quarterback Drew Brees, running back Roger Craig, wide receiver Larry Fitzgerald, linebacker Luke Kuechly, and place kicker Adam Vinatieri. That's Friday Sports.
7: Thank you, Robert. It's 7 till. When we return on America in the Morning, among the stories we're covering, the ice cream man cometh after these messages.

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8: It's 5 till. America in the Morning continues. An arrest has been made in the destruction of an entire 51-unit San Francisco-area condominium development from a fire started by a gas grill. Katie Clark reports the fire left more than 150 people homeless.
9: Over the weekend, firefighters were called to Spinnaker Cove Condominium Complex in Foster City, about 20 miles south of San Francisco. The complex has 51 units, 150 residents, and is now considered a total loss. San Mateo Consolidated Fire Department was on scene for 23 hours working to extinguish the six-alarm fire. There were no reports of injuries to residents, but four firefighters had non-life-threatening injuries. One resident spoke to KNTV NBC Bay Area.
10: It's horrible. Like, literally everything I own is in my unit, and I may not even be able to go in and retrieve any of it. It's really awful to have to start over with, now with nothing.
9: A nearby neighbor spoke to KPIX TV San Francisco.
11: Embers flying. We're worried about the trees catching on and everything, so we were on high alert for the whole night. Didn't even sleep and thought, this morning I woke up, could still see flames at 5 a.m.
9: There's now been an arrest related to the fire. Police not releasing the name, but say the suspect is being held on suspicion of unlawfully causing a fire and resisting, obstructing, or delaying fire and police work. Investigators say the fire was started by an unattended propane barbecue. Red Cross has set up a nearby shelter for the displaced residents. I'm Katie Clark.
8: Heading to the theaters this weekend, the big movie release could have you talking about the horrors of dessert. Kevin Carr has a sneak peek at Ice Cream Man.
12: Watch for children because horror superfan Eli Roth is behind the wheel of a terrifying ice cream truck.
13: You guys see that weird ice cream man truck?
14: What do you mean weird?
13: Like he was following me.
12: Ice Cream Man tells the story of a small town that goes berserk when an ice cream vendor serves a mesmerizing treat for the kiddies.
13: That ice cream's demonic.
12: It turns the children into homicidal maniacs, and a group of youngsters who did not eat it try to save the town.
13: They're not trying to kill us. They're trying to turn us.
12: This isn't a remake of the 1995 direct-to-video thriller starring Clint Howard, but it does deal with some similar themes.
15: What is going on here?
12: This new flavor has Roth's cynical nihilism stirred into the mix, delving deep into the darkness of the human spirit. If you're not ready for another film from the guy who gave us Hostel, you'll want to skip this one.
13: Is everyone sick or something?
12: The movie staggers haphazardly along the line between comedy and horror, often missing the mark, but still hitting a few solid notes.
15: Head to your classrooms!
12: Most of the film is a splatterfest mimicking the beginning of Children of the Corn, taking too long to get to the cleverest bits. But at least it has some of those sprinkled in.
13: What happened? Someone hurt my mommy. Who? Me.
12: Not for the faint of heart, weak of stomach, or intolerant of lactose, Ice Cream Man gets 3 scoops out of 5. I'm Kevin Carr, and that's the way I see it.
8: America in the Morning for Friday, August 7th, 2026 is produced by Jeff McKay. I'm John Trout. This is Westwood One.
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19: News. I'm Mike Dabusky. A court in New Mexico is ordering Meta to pay up again.
20: In a landmark ruling, a New Mexico judge has ordered Meta, the parent company of Facebook and Instagram, to pay $567 million after the company was found liable for helping fuel the state's youth mental health crisis. That's in addition to the $375 million a jury ordered Meta to pay earlier in the case, bringing the total to nearly $1 billion.
19: ABC's Sophie Flay, Meta says it plans to appeal the case. Bagged lettuce is once again safe to eat, according to Michigan health authorities. They say the products tainted with cyclosporiasis are likely no longer available. Thousands of people have gotten sick across 15 states from that lettuce that's been linked to Taylor Farms. And economists are expecting 83,000 jobs to have been added in the month of July. We'll get the official number later this morning from the Bureau of Labor Statistics. This is ABC News. The debate over flock cameras continues. Lawmakers in Connecticut are considering a moratorium on those automated license plate readers, which scan plates, logging the vehicle, time, and location in a searchable database. Democratic State Senator Bob Duff says he wants to pause the installation of more cameras to assess how far the technology has spread in Connecticut, citing privacy concerns.
21: The issue is that just continue to keep proliferating, and they keep springing up like dandelions in the spring.
19: Flock CEO says the devices help solve serious crimes and protect communities. Louisiana health officials now say there have been 9 reported cases of flesh-eating bacteria and 5 deaths. Normally, there's about 7 cases and 1 death by this point in the year. The state's health department says all 9 cases were associated with wounds exposed to seawater and that all patients had underlying health conditions. I'm Mike Dabusky, ABC News.
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24: 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In the Fox Valley, Appleton students are turning the city into their canvas. 20 area students are participating in the annual Paint the City Mural Project. 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Several main stage shows still have tickets available. The State Fair usually draws in more than 1 million people. And the top treat, the cream puffs, with more than 330,000 served up every year. 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I'm Danielle Davis.
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5: Areas of morning fog, then warm, muggy, and mostly sunny with a high of 84. There's a chance of late-day thunderstorms and through the evening tonight. After that, clearing skies and a humid night with a low of 63. From Storm Team 5, I'm meteorologist Jordan Lamers.
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0: This is America in the Morning from Westwood One. I'm John Trout. It's Friday, August 7th, 2026. Here's what's coming up on America in the Morning.
1: A Senate committee finds Anthony Fauci in contempt of Congress. Now the big question, will he actually be prosecuted? I'm Steve Futterman.
2: President Trump signed two executive actions on immigration. One deals with birthright citizenship.
3: And they've made a joke out of it.
2: Ed Donahue, Washington.
4: A statement from Mitch McConnell. I'm Clayton Neville.
5: Aaron Farinacci is being charged with first-degree arson for allegedly sparking the Old Trails fire currently burning in Spokane. I'm Jennifer King.
6: The Trump administration is moving ahead with its plans to overhaul Head Start. I'm Lisa Dwyer.
7: A peace bell rang Thursday to mark 81 years ago when the U.S. dropped an atomic bomb on the Japanese city of Hiroshima. I'm Donna Warder.
0: All ahead on America in the Morning. It's 7 after. A Senate committee voted along party lines Thursday to hold Dr. Anthony Fauci in contempt of Congress over his refusal to answer questions at a hearing and his handling of the COVID-19 pandemic. Steve Futterman reports that instead of having the full Senate vote on the contempt charge, it went directly to the Department of Justice, who will decide Fauci's fate.
1: 1 week after this.
8: It is a total disgrace what you did to this country. Who the f*** do you think you were for doing that?
1: The Republican-controlled Senate Homeland Security Committee gathered to consider holding Anthony Fauci in contempt. Last week, Fauci refused to answer all questions, more than 100, resulting in a bit of political theater when Republican Josh Hawley asked Fauci this.
9: What day of the week is it today?
10: On the advice of counsel, I respectfully decline to answer based upon my rights under the Fifth Amendment to the Constitution.
9: What color tie are you wearing?
10: On the advice of counsel.
1: Like last week, it became a battle between Republicans and Democrats, but with the GOP holding an 8-7 majority, the eventual result was pretty clear. Before the vote, both sides spoke. Republican Ron Johnson from Wisconsin.
11: It's been 6 years since the pandemic began. Last Wednesday's hearing was an excellent hearing from a standpoint of legitimate questions being raised, legitimate questions the American people want answers to. Legitimate questions that some of them only Anthony Fauci, St. Fauci, Mr. Science could answer.
1: Democrats accused the GOP of conducting a witch hunt, and Connecticut Senator Richard Blumenthal compared it to the McCarthy era of the 1950s.
12: Even during the darkest days of the McCarthy hearings, counsel were allowed to speak. We denied that opportunity to Dr. Fauci. And we should hear from his counsel.
1: In the end, Fauci was found in contempt. Normally, the next step would be to take the resolution to the full Senate. But with Senate approval virtually impossible, Rand Paul took the resolution directly to the Justice Department. It will now determine whether to bring charges. President Trump stopped short yesterday of saying exactly what he would like to be done, but did say what Fauci did was, in his words, a lot more serious than a lot of crimes. I'm Steve Futterman.
0: Despite a recent Supreme Court decision, President Trump signs two executive orders Thursday that target birthright citizenship and end a practice he described as birth tourism. Correspondent Ed Donahue reports.
13: The real reason they're here is to have a child, to make that child an automatic citizen, leave our country, and then have a U.S. citizen child. It gives them access under this broken system to welfare benefits, ultimately to the voting booth, and all the other rights and privileges that belong solely to Americans. So that practice of birth tourism is, as of the signing of this order, hereby banned.
2: President Trump signed two executive actions on immigration. One deals with birthright citizenship. It would limit the number of people eligible to become U.S. citizens after being born in the country. The second would curb birth tourism, increasing visa restrictions on people who want to give birth in the U.S.
3: This will give us the right to do it in a much more forceful manner. They've taken birthright citizenship and they've made a joke out of it. And we're actually the only country of size, I think just about the only country, period, that does birthright citizenship. I thought we were going to win it at the Supreme Court. Unfortunately, we had a bad decision, very unfair decision. Our country suffers because of it. and we're ending it a different way.
2: President tried at the start of his second term to end birthright citizenship. 2 months ago, the Supreme Court upheld a broad conception of it, rejecting the president's previous attempts to declare children born to people in the U.S. illegally or temporarily aren't American citizens.
3: We had a very unfortunate decision in the Supreme Court concerning birthright. It was close, but a very, very unfortunate decision. So we're making adjustments because it's very unfair.
2: Opponents had sued, saying the earlier executive order went against the 14th Amendment. The president says he thinks his latest actions would be constitutional.
3: This was not what it was for. This was meant for the babies of slaves. It was right after 1 week or 2 weeks after the Civil War ended. This wasn't for wealthy multi-millionaires, billionaires coming in and bringing 15, 20, 30 children along with them. It's become a big business, and we're ending that business.
2: Ed Donahue, Washington.
0: 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It's 12 after. McConnell's health and suspected wildfire arsonist. When America in the Morning continues after these messages.
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0: America in the Morning continues. Rain not likely in those wildfire areas in the west. Here's AccuWeather.com meteorologist LaTroy Thornton.
1: Today brings no real change to the overall pattern, with hot and dry conditions well in place around interior portions of the Pacific Northwest, thanks to a high-pressure zone centered over the southwest that continues to strengthen through the day today. This feature will result in continued sunshine, with the flow of wind around that high pressure still promoting the start and active spread of any wildfires in the area for the next several days to come. This wildfire risk looks to be the highest from eastern Washington and northeastern Oregon through all but southern Idaho, across the border into much of western and southern Montana, even reaching as far to the south and east as northwestern Wyoming. However, at least a slightly elevated wildfire risk stretches across essentially all of the west away from the immediate coast, as well as into western and central portions of not only the Dakotas, but also Nebraska and Kansas, along with the Oklahoma and Texas panhandles. In terms of precipitation, thunderstorms may turn severe today, with gusty winds from interior portions of the Mid-Atlantic into central New York State and southwestern New England, as well as an area from western Upper Michigan across a large portion of Iowa, and a third zone from southeastern Arizona into far southwestern New Mexico, with hail also possible in that Midwest and Great Lakes zone, and blowing dust a potential issue over the southwest area of severe weather. Watch for at least a spotty thunderstorm anywhere from the Texas Gulf Coast through the southeast and Ohio Valley, with many from the south into southern lower Michigan also in line for at least a thunderstorm, while monsoon storms redevelop for portions of the Four Corners states and into Nevada. In Reno, Nevada, today looks hot with sun, the high 99. For Erie, Pennsylvania, expect a humid day with some sun and a thunderstorm around, high 81. That's the nation's weather. I'm AccuWeather.com meteorologist LaTroy Thornton.
0: 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While still absent from Washington, Republican Senator Mitch McConnell is providing an update on his health after recently being hospitalized. Correspondent Clayton Neville reports the update comes amid intense speculation about the Kentucky senior senator's health and a call for transparency on Capitol Hill surrounding McConnell's condition.
2: Senator Mitch McConnell said in a statement released on Thursday that he's been discharged from a rehabilitation center where he was recovering from a fall in mid-June. The statement said that McConnell and his wife Elaine Chow are grateful for the well wishes and support and for the care he's received from doctors, nurses, therapists, and hospital staff. The Kentucky Republican said that he would continue to work from home and didn't provide a timeline for his return to the Senate. In coming days, though, senators are expected to begin a five-week recess, essentially giving McConnell until mid-September before the Senate officially is back in D.C. I'm Clayton Neville.
0: The man charged with starting one of the wildfires in Spokane has now admitted to the crime that has destroyed hundreds of homes and businesses in Washington State's second largest city. With more, here's correspondent Jennifer King.
3: Aaron Farinacci is being charged with first-degree arson for allegedly sparking the Old Trails fire currently burning in Spokane, as well as other fires in the summer of 2025.
4: Would you state your name for the record?
5: Aaron Forrest Farinacci, 1989.
4: Farinacci, the right to remain silent. Anything you say can be used against you. You have the right to an attorney. If you cannot afford an attorney, one will be appointed to represent you.
3: He was scheduled to be arraigned Thursday, but his lawyer is asking for a competency evaluation.
6: Judge, we have reviewed the information, but we're going to move the court for an order for competency evaluation pursuant to RCW 1077. I provided those documents to Mr. McCollum and the state. They have signed off on those documents.
3: He previously served a decade in prison after killing his adoptive father and shooting himself in 2010.
4: The court does find that there's a significant risk to community safety.
3: Judge Jeremy Schmidt
4: will set bond in the amount of $2 million.
3: According to court filings, County Detective Michael Drapeau says Farinacci confessed to the crime and planned it for weeks, looking up the work of a serial arsonist to make an incendiary device and choosing August 1st because the forecast called for high winds. I'm Jennifer King.
0: 19 after. We're up, we're down. The roller coaster on Wall Street continues. Business news this Friday next, when America in the Morning continues after these messages.

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5: Salad chain Sweetgreen on Thursday cut its full-year outlook and is now projecting steeper same-store sales declines due to diner fears of eating fresh produce during the ongoing cyclospora outbreak. Shares of the salad chain fell more than 15% in trading Thursday. According to CNBC, Sweetgreen has not been implicated in the ongoing outbreak that has sickened at least 10,000 people and led to two deaths. The Food and Drug Administration has pointed to iceberg lettuce supplied by a Taylor Farms facility in central Mexico as the likely culprit. The only nationwide restaurant chain linked to the outbreak is Yum Brands Taco Bell, which is already seeing sales bounce back. And the salmonella outbreak linked to jalapenos is growing, which led a Minnesota woman to sue Chipotle after she was sickened. A generally down day Thursday on Wall Street, where the Dow Jones Industrial Average shed more than 460 points. Uncertainty in the Middle East sent the price of oil higher, and gold hit a seven-week high amid those same Middle East concerns and weak payroll data. A recap from Wall Street and Seth Soutell.
6: I'm Seth Soutell, and this is the AP Market Report. Stocks rallied to the edge of a record on Wall Street after easing oil prices helped calm Wall Street's worries that inflation could get even worse. The S&P 500 jumped 1.5% Monday. The index is just 0.1% below the record it set earlier this summer. The Dow rose 1.3% to an all-time high. The NASDAQ Composite climbed 2.1%. The price of Brent crude fell 4.7%. That helped airlines and other companies with big fuel bills. United Airlines rose 5.8%. Treasury yields moved lower in the bond market. The yield on the 10-year Treasury fell to 4.68%. Seth Soutell, New York.
5: 24 after. One of the nation's best-known early education programs could be in for significant changes when America in the Morning continues after these messages.
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12: Go.
5: America in the Morning continues. It's 26 after. The Trump administration officially announces plans to roll back regulations for Head Start. Correspondent Lisa Dwyer reports on what it means for the program.
13: The Trump administration is moving ahead with its plans to overhaul Head Start, a key early education program for the nation's poorest children. Officials from the Department of Health and Human Services say the changes, now posted online, would encourage more local decision-making by eliminating many federal regulations. The program currently serves around 700 vulnerable children, including those who are homeless or in foster care. The proposed changes would replace extensive federal regulations with state and local requirements. Experts warn it may also lower standards. The public has 60 days to weigh in. I'm Lisa Dwyer.
5: Thursday marked the 81st anniversary of an event that led to the end of World War II. Correspondent Donna Warder reports on the remembrance ceremony of the U.S. atomic bombing of Hiroshima.
14: Mokuto!

0: A peace bell rang at 8:15 a.m. local time Thursday to mark 81 years ago when the U.S. dropped an atomic bomb on the Japanese city of Hiroshima and 3 days later Nagasaki. Hiroshima's Mayor Kazumi Matsui criticized major powers for waging wars. He urged them to stop justifying the possession of nuclear weapons. Downplaying the inhumanity of nuclear weapons and accepting the use of force to pursue one's own prosperity, risk cycles of violent retaliation that could ultimately result in another Hiroshima or Nagasaki. Japanese Prime Minister Sanae Takeuchi says Japan has maintained its post-war three non-nuclear principles, but even it has fallen short of expressing commitment for sticking with the policy into the future. I'm Donna Warder.
1: America in the Morning for Friday, August 7th, 2026 is produced by Jeff McKay. I'm John Trout. This is Westwood One.
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3: From ABC News Tech Trends. There's been a major leadership shakeup on Google's artificial intelligence team. Demis Hassabis, who's been the CEO of Google DeepMind, will now be the chairman of that unit. He's also been named the chief scientist at Alphabet, Google's parent company. Jeff Dean, a 27-year Google veteran who previously held that role, is leaving to start his own public benefit corporation called Discovery Loop. Google has said it will be a founding investor in that AI company. In other tech world reshufflings, Nikita Beer, the head of product at X, is stepping away from that role after just 13 months on the job. And Reddit is introducing some new AI tools it says are designed to help moderate subreddits. Right now, many human moderators on the platform use a tool called Auto-Moderator to help with accounts that might be breaking the rules. That system looks for exact keywords. Reddit says AI can better handle nuance, natural language, and edge cases. With Tech Trends, I'm Mike Dubusky, ABC News.
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1: This is America in the Morning from Westwood One. Coming up this half hour.
9: Addressing a reported munition shortage and the potential reopening of the Strait of Hormuz. I'm Clayton Neville.
10: Vladimir Zelensky has said that Ukraine has hit more oil facilities deep inside of Russia. I'm Karen Shemas.
0: Scientists are working on creating preventative vaccines for people with a family history of cancer, especially colon cancer. I'm Donna Warder.
11: The U.S. announced it has suspended government operations in Michoacan, a state in Mexico, which is the leading exporter of avocados to the U.S. I'm Jennifer King.
12: The number of Americans applying for unemployment benefits rose last week. I'm Lisa Dwyer.
13: Condo fire has led to an arrest. I'm Katie Clark with details.
1: Back after these messages.
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0: 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This is America in the Morning. Watching the radar for severe weather? AccuWeather.com meteorologist LaTroy Thornton has the outlook.
1: No fewer than three separate areas of the nation face the risk for severe weather this afternoon and into the evening. Working from west to east, a portion of southeastern Arizona and neighboring areas around the New Mexico border is in line for storms that may bring strong wind gusts of at least 60 to 70 miles per hour, as well as the risk for flash flooding in areas of blowing dust thanks to that wind. Heading into the Great Lakes and Midwest, a cold front sweeping into a warm and humid air mass will result in thunderstorms from Iowa and southeastern Minnesota through much of Wisconsin and the western upper peninsula of Michigan that may bring damaging winds of 50 to 60 miles per hour, along with hail and the risk for flooding downpours. Finally, from the mid-Atlantic into the northeast, a rather large area extending from northern Virginia and eastern West Virginia through all but far western Pennsylvania and north and east through interior portions of New Jersey, much of the New York metro area, areas south of I-90 in upstate New York, and southwestern New England may also face some gusty thunderstorms with a risk for flash flooding later today. The east looks to be rather active today in general, with most places east of the Mississippi River facing at least the chance for an afternoon thunderstorm, with that particular risk highest over the southeast. Showers and storms turn more numerous from eastern Kentucky and Tennessee into western North Carolina and Virginia, although there may also be a thunderstorm around at any time from eastern Oklahoma through central Illinois, Indiana, and Ohio. Otherwise, monsoon thunderstorms again favor Arizona and New Mexico this afternoon, but some of that activity may extend into southwestern Utah and portions of southern Nevada as the rest of the West, away from the coast, faces a combination of a continuing heat wave and an ongoing elevated wildfire risk. I'm AccuWeather.com meteorologist LaTroy Thornton.
0: 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Oil prices are on the rise again as the U.S. and Iran continue to work on a deal to reopen the Strait of Hormuz. Correspondent Clayton Neville has the latest impacts of war amid reports that U.S. weapons stockpiles are dwindling, something the Trump administration is downplaying.
2: Crude oil prices jumped on Thursday after Iranian state news published a draft plan with restrictive conditions for ship traffic in the Strait of Hormuz. That after prices had fallen about 8% when Treasury Secretary Scott Bessent said earlier in the week that a deal to reopen the Strait of Hormuz was expected in days. Iran and Oman were supposedly working on a deal that could see inbound traffic transit Iranian waters, while outbound traffic would go through Omani waters.

0: Iranian regime. I'm Clayton Neville.
1: The war between Russia and Ukraine continues to drag on, and Russia's getting help from North Korea, who's sending a missile unit and launchers along with troops to fight alongside Kremlin forces. Ukraine has struck two oil refineries deep inside Russia, including one of the nation's largest refiners. Correspondent Karen Shamus reports that Secretary of State Marco Rubio, speaking on Fox News, says President Trump remains committed to exploring a path for peace, but the attacks on both sides continue.
2: We're the only country in the world, and President Trump's the only leader in the world, that can bring the Russian side and the Ukrainian side to begin to talk about how you end it. The reality is that dynamics have changed just a little bit in that conflict over the last few months. The Ukrainians now are able to conduct long-range strikes deep into Russia, bringing the war toward to the Russian people. What we are willing to explore is whether that new dynamic has in any way opened the door to some negotiated settlement. I know there's going to be, you're going to see some efforts over the next few weeks to see if we can't restart talks between the two sides and bring this war to an end.
3: Ukraine's president, Volodymyr Zelensky, has said that Ukraine has hit more oil facilities deep inside of Russia. Ukrainian forces targeted refineries in Bashkortostan and the Yaroslavl region in an attempt to weaken Russia's wartime economy. They also hit Russian military patrol boats in the Black Sea. Meanwhile, Russian drone and glide bomb attacks across Ukraine killed at least three civilians and wounded several others. Zelensky is urging allies to supply interceptor missiles to bolster Ukraine's air defenses. Speaking a day earlier during a meeting with Britain's defense minister, Zelensky said,
4: This night, again, the signal before the winter, we think that we need the unanimity and we need strong support from your country and from all other European friends, that this is a signal also that Russia gives us and to the world that they don't want to stop.
3: Analysts believe Russia is attempting to exhaust Ukraine through endless barrages. I'm Karen Shamas.
1: With the news earlier this week that the FDA has approved a new blood test designed to detect colorectal cancer early, due in part to the rise of younger adults testing positive earlier in life, scientists are now working to create vaccines for people with a family history of cancer, especially colon cancer. As correspondent Donna Warder reports, groundbreaking work is underway to create a vaccine that teaches the immune system to intercept this type of brewing colon cancer before it turns into a full-fledged tumor.
5: Scientists are working on creating preventative vaccines for people with Lynch syndrome, a family history of cancer, especially colon cancer.
6: My mom passed away in her early 30s of colon cancer. And at the time I was 7 and my sister was 5. And then my sister passed away from brain cancer, glioblastoma, when she was 25.
5: Stacy Norton, a doctor at Houston Methodist Hospital, is taking part in one of two U.S. studies to develop a vaccine.
6: In my third year of medical school, I recall hearing a lecture from one of my internal medicine professors about Lynch syndrome. And I thought to myself, wow, I think my family has that.
5: Dr. Eduardo Villar Sanchez does research at UT MD Anderson Cancer Center in Houston.
7: Lynch syndrome predisposes carriers to develop colon cancer up to 80 to 90% over their lifetime, compared to 5% risk for the general population. We are cautiously optimistic because we have seen a lower frequency in it of advanced lesions in the colonoscopies of the participants after the vaccination.
5: Dr. Norton says so far her colonoscopies have come back with no polyps. I'm Donna Warder.
1: 16 till. Avocado shipments into the States halted from Mexico. And will Google make an intelligent decision with Gemini AI? Those stories and more when America in the Morning returns after these messages.
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3: Welcome back this Friday. You're with America in the Morning. It's 14 till. A surprise in the Tennessee primary, where Congressman Andy Ogles lost to Charlie Hatcher, the former state agricultural commissioner who rode support from prominent establishment Republicans to a victory over the controversial congressman who had the endorsement of President Trump. Senator Marsha Blackburn has won the Republican nomination for governor in Tennessee, defeating fellow Republican John Rose in a race in which Trump declined to endorse. Blackburn will take on Memphis City Councilwoman Jerry Green, who's projected to win the Democratic primary. Bill Hagerty was running unopposed for his U.S. Senate seat. The Republican will now face Democrat Marquita Bradshaw in a race he is expected to win. Shifting gears, the United States has suspended government operations in a western Mexican state, including USDA inspections required for avocado exports. Correspondent Jennifer King reports.
4: The U.S. announced it has suspended government operations in Michoacan, the cartel-plagued state in Mexico, which is the leading exporter of avocados to the U.S. because of a threat to U.S. interests.
5: Una suspensión temporal.
4: Michoacan's governor, Alfredo Ramirez Bedolla, says there's been a temporary halt to avocado inspections there to safeguard workers due to recent extortion arrests. That will disrupt avocado exports. When you think of the danger in Mexico from organized crime, you might not think of U.S. government fruit inspectors, but besides trafficking drugs, cartels also make money through extortion, including of the avocado industry. Over the weekend, Mexican authorities captured a cartel leader nicknamed El Pancho, the leader of the Los Reyes cartel. The U.S. government had offered a $5 million reward for his arrest. I'm Jennifer King.
3: Firings and pink slips handed out this week. Details from correspondent Lisa Dwyer.
6: The number of Americans applying for unemployment benefits rose last week, but layoffs remain in the historically healthy range of the past few years. Filings for jobless aid in the week ending August 1st rose by 1,000 to 199,000. The previous week's figure was revised up by 1,000 to 198,000. Last week, the Federal Reserve's preferred inflation metric came in at 3.7% for June, still well above the U.S. Central Bank's 2% target. If inflation remains elevated, Fed officials say they are ready to raise interest rates, raising costs for businesses and making them less likely to hire. I'm Lisa Dwyer.
3: The Justice Department has concluded an investigation into the Duke University School of Law, determining the school unlawfully discriminated against white and Asian applicants in admissions for three past incoming classes. According to the findings, the DOJ's Civil Rights Division said Duke Law took racial diversity into consideration when admitting students into its 2023, 2024, and 2025 classes, violating the 2023 2023 Supreme Court ruling that limited the use of race in college admissions. The DOJ plans to seek a voluntary settlement with the university to bring its admissions practices into compliance with federal law, but are keeping the door open to suing the North Carolina school. Google confirms it's shutting down Google Assistant on Android starting September 4th and replacing it with Gemini AI. The new old tech guy Chuck Palm has that story.
7: Mark your calendars. September 4th is the last day that Hey Google is ever going to answer you. The Google Assistant is going away on Android phones, Wear OS watches, earbuds, and Android Auto, and being replaced permanently by Gemini. And everywhere else, once that switch flips, there's no going back to the old Google Assistant. 2 years ago, Google ran across the same play on their search itself. They swapped the classic 10 blue links for the Gemini Power AI overviews. In the new AI mode, those answers had a billion monthly users, and the links that you used to click have now been pushed down the page. This is cut from the same playbook. Build the AI version, make it the default, and then don't leave any way back. We're not entirely sure what you're going to lose yet, but the interpreter mode and automated daily briefings have not been confirmed with Gemini. Everything else is just going to shift with a different personality behind it. Google is not asking permission anymore, just like search or with its assistant. If it's worked with your web habits, it'll work on your phone habits too. I guess we'll just have to wait and see. Not everything feels like it's been made better with AI. They just hope that you'll adjust without noticing. Follow the new old tech guy on X at Chuck Palm.
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8: Baseball Thursday, the Braves won their season-high eighth straight game, mauling the Marlins 11-3. Ronald Acuna Jr. homered twice. Red Sox needed overtime to extend their winning streak to eight, but they got it done, outlasting the White Sox 12-11 in 13 innings. Boston got a run in the bottom of the ninth to force extras, where both teams scored in the 10th, the 11th, and the 12th, before Caleb Durbin's third hit of the night brought in the walk-off winner. Cubs came on strong late to shade the Blue Jays 3-2 in 11 innings, after being held to just two hits over the first seven by Dylan and Cease. Chicago tied the game in the bottom of the ninth on an Alex Bregman two-out, two-strike, two-run shot.
9: Just trying to put a good swing on a good pitch to hit and just kind of battle and compete.
8: They wound up winning it on a throwing error. Brewers buried the Pirates 5-2. Dustin May got the win in his Milwaukee debut after coming over from the Cardinals in a deadline deal. Mets roughed up the Guardians 13-6 to sweep that series. 18 New York hits, including three dingers. A rough start for All-Star Foster Griffin in his first Cleveland start since they acquired him from the Nationals on Monday. Reds hit four solo homers and handed the A's their eighth loss in a row. Padres earned a four-game split with the Diamondbacks. Phillies topped the Nationals. Christopher Sanchez becomes the first 15-game winner in the majors this season. Angels over the Orioles. Twins scored three in the eighth to usurp the Royals. And the Tigers trounced the Mariners. Dylan Dingler homered for the third straight contest. NFL 2026 is underway with the Hall of Fame game last night. The Panthers outran the Cardinals 33-30. Former Georgia Tech quarterback Haynes King threw two TD passes, then the rookie ran for the winning score as time expired. Induction ceremonies in Canton, Ohio tomorrow as the Hall welcomes quarterback Drew Brees, running back Roger Craig, wide receiver Larry Fitzgerald, linebacker Luke Kuechly, and place kicker Adam Vinatieri. That's Friday Sports.
3: Thank you, Robert. It's 7 till. When we return on America in the Morning, among the stories we're covering, the ice cream man cometh. After these messages.

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5: Do.
6: It's 5 till. America in the Morning continues. An arrest has been made in the destruction of an entire 51-unit San Francisco-area condominium development from a fire started by a gas grill. Katie Clark reports the fire left more than 150 people homeless.
7: Over the weekend, firefighters were called to Spinnaker Cove Condominium Complex in Foster City, about 20 miles south of San Francisco. The complex has 51 units, 150 residents, and is now considered a total loss. San Mateo Consolidated Fire Department was on scene for 23 hours working to extinguish the six-alarm fire. There were no reports of injuries to residents, but four firefighters had non-life-threatening injuries. One resident spoke to KNTV NBC Bay Area.
8: It's horrible. Like, literally everything I own is in my unit, and I may not even be able to go in and retrieve any of it. It's really awful to have to start over with, you know, with nothing.
7: A nearby neighbor spoke to KPIX-TV San Francisco.
9: Embers flying. We're worried about the trees catching on and everything, so we were on high alert for the whole night. Didn't even sleep and thought, ugh. This morning I woke up, could still see flames at 5 a.m.
7: There's now been an arrest related to the fire. Police not releasing the name, but say the suspect is being held on suspicion of unlawfully causing a fire and resisting, obstructing, or delaying fire in police work. Investigators say the fire was started by an unattended propane barbecue. Red Cross has set up a nearby shelter for the displaced residents. I'm Katie Clark.
6: Heading to the theaters this weekend, the big movie release could have you talking about the horrors of dessert. Kevin Carr has a sneak peek at Ice Cream Man.
10: Watch for children, because horror superfan Eli Roth is behind the wheel of a terrifying ice cream truck.
11: You guys see that weird ice cream man, Jeff?
12: What do you mean weird?
11: Like he was following me.
10: Ice Cream Man tells the story of a small town that goes berserk when an ice cream vendor serves a mesmerizing treat for the kiddies.
11: That ice cream's demonic.
10: It turns the children into homicidal maniacs, and a group of youngsters who did not eat it try to save the town.
11: They're not trying to kill us. They're trying to turn us.
10: This isn't a remake of the 1995 direct-to-video thriller starring Clint Howard, but it does deal with some similar themes.
13: What is going on here?
10: This new flavor has Roth's cynical nihilism stirred into the mix, delving deep into the darkness of the human spirit. If you're not ready for another film from the guy who gave us Hostel, you'll want to skip this one.
11: Is everyone sick or something?
10: The movie staggers haphazardly along the line between comedy and horror, often missing the mark, but still hitting a few solid notes.
13: Head to your classrooms!
10: Most of the film is a splatterfest mimicking the beginning of Children of the Corn, taking too long to get to the cleverest bits, but at least it has some of those sprinkled in.
11: What happened?
14: Someone hurt my mommy.
11: Who?
14: Me.
10: Not for the faint of heart, weak of stomach, or intolerant of lactose, Ice Cream Man gets 3 scoops out of 5. I'm Kevin Carr, and that's the way I see it.
6: America in the Morning for Friday, August 7th, 2026 is produced by Jeff McKay. I'm John Trout. This is Westwood One.
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5: ABC News, I'm Mike Dubosky. A New Mexico court has ordered Meta, the parent company of Facebook and Instagram, to pay an additional $567 million in fines. It's all in connection with a case against Meta over child safety on the platforms, which the state won earlier this year. President Trump is pushing back on reports the U.S. air defense stockpile is dwindling. ABC's Rachel Scott has more.
12: According to one estimate, the war has used up two-thirds of America's Patriot missiles and more than half of its long-range missile interceptors. Defense Secretary Pete Hegseth has repeatedly insisted there's not a problem.
14: Our stockpiles are great, and they're only get stronger.
12: But sources tell ABC News that when President Trump backed away from his recent threat to launch a massive attack on Iran, one factor he considered was warnings from his advisors that the missile stockpile was dwindling.
5: And at least 7 people have been killed in Bangkok, Thailand, in a school shooting there. This is ABC News. Kellogg's is speeding up the end of artificial colors in its cereals.
15: Coming next year, a year earlier to a cereal bowl near you, Fruit Loops that actually contain fruit. Colors made from fruit and vegetables, not synthetic dyes. The change is coming to all its colorful cereals like Apple Jacks. And Kellogg is also removing BHT, the artificial preservative. The rush is coming as Target says it will stop stocking cereals with artificial colors in the spring. Walmart is pulling artificial food dyes from its store brands by January. Wayne Cabot, ABC News.
5: Locals call him the master of disguise. The FBI says an armed robber held up 10 businesses around the Atlanta area between October 2025 and January of this year while disguised as a construction worker, a healthcare employee, even a security guard. 33-year-old Tracy Mingo now faces several charges, including attempted robbery and possession of a firearm. I'm Mike Dubosky, ABC News.
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18: 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In the Fox Valley, Appleton students are turning the city into their canvas. 20 area students are participating in the annual Paint the City Mural Project. The 3,000-square-foot mural is at Spatz Food and Spirits on College Avenue. And the Wisconsin State Fair is underway in West Allis, celebrating 175 years. Several main stage shows still have tickets available. The State Fair usually draws in more than 1 million people. And the top treat, the cream puffs, with more than 330,000 served up every year. Those are today's Fox Valley headlines. I'm Danielle Davis.
19: A better life with Dr. Sanjay Gupta.
20: So-called superagers, they are an enviable segment of the population. People who are older than 80, whose brains function like someone a fraction of their age. It's true, a lot of these people have genetics on their side, but more and more research is bearing out the idea that people who practice good brain health also slow their cognitive decline. Dr. Richard Isaacson, a pioneer in the Alzheimer's space, told us that, quote, his studies have found lifestyle changes including diet, exercise, reducing stress and optimizing sleep, along with managing vascular risk factors with certain medications, can actually help grow brain areas and also reduce telltale signs of Alzheimer's, such as tau tangles and amyloid plaques. What else helps? Staying social, surrounding yourself with family and friends, and maybe even volunteering for a real sense of purpose. I'm Dr. Sanjay Gupta, helping you live a better life.
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26: Areas of morning fog, then warm, muggy, and mostly sunny with a high of 84. There's a chance of late-day thunderstorms and through the evening tonight. After that, clearing skies and a humid night with a low of 63. From Storm Team 5, I'm meteorologist Jordan Lamers.
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30: Friday, August 7th, 2026. I'm Jared Halpern. It's the economy. Both parties are making their economic pitches as the midterms near.
31: A lot of this to me has echoes of 2024, where people were very unsatisfied and worried about their economic status and where things were going for the country. We have a lot of those same themes this time. It's just that the left is capitalizing on them, saying, hey, the establishment is not getting it done for you.
30: We speak with Fox News Sunday host Shannon Bream.
32: I'm Peter Ducey. Tensions are heating up in the WNBA with the Fever in focus. What is causing all of this controversy?
33: You got the WNBA, you got women's sports, you got Title IX. It's exclusionary by definition, is it not?
28: And I'm Brianna Lyman. I've got the final word on the Fox News Rundown.
30: The U.S. economy has never been better. That's the message President Trump is delivering as he swings through key battleground states.
34: More Americans are working in the United States right now than at any point in the history of our country.
0: At a rally in Las Vegas Wednesday, President Trump told supporters he's not getting enough credit for bringing down prices and said polling about the economy is wrong.
34: I saw polls today on television. I say, Donald Trump polls on the economy aren't good. The economy is the greatest economy we've ever had by far. The economy aren't good. They're fake polls.
0: Recent Fox News polls show in North Carolina and Texas, two states with critical U.S. Senate races, inflation and high prices are the top concerns for voters, a trend that has been playing out in primary races across the country.
31: There's been some frustration, as you know, on Capitol Hill.
0: Shannon Bream is the anchor of Fox News Sunday and the host of the Living the Bream podcast.
31: And I think that they want him to be talking about affordability. They want him to be focused on that and making the case about one big, beautiful bill and the benefits that have rolled out to American families because of that. And there have been all kinds of other things to talk about, like the Iran war and, you know, whatever terminology you want to use around that conflict. It's been a difficult thing. And when people go to the gas pump, as they do every week or every few days, they have a real life check that for them, it doesn't feel like life is affordable. And the polling numbers out there show that people are very worried about their own economic prospects. It's the same thing that the Biden administration ran into where, listen, we had 40-year high inflation when you're talking about things in 9% range. Where we're at now, you know, is incredibly improved from that. But a lot of people still aren't feeling it in their personal pocketbooks and wallets. And, you know, the Biden administration kept saying, well, look at these green shoots. Look at this economic data that shows things are better, where people are like, it's just not in my real life. So they punished President Biden and the Democrats over it. And if history holds true, it's the Republicans will get punished in the midterms.
0: It seems like a source of a lot of frustration for the president. And you do hear President Trump concede, listen, gas prices are elevated, but they will go down as soon as the Iran war ends. But that is another source, if you at least look at polling, of some dissatisfaction among a majority of Americans, kind of the state of the Iran war in general.
31: Yeah, they don't like the conflict. They feel confident in our military. They support the folks who are out there, you know, carrying out this conflict, but they don't like that it's happening. And they want it to wrap up. And that's across party lines. And that's on Capitol Hill, too. There are plenty of Republicans who say, we got to wrap this thing up. We don't want to be talking about it. We want to campaign on other things that are positive. And so, you know, these discussions over opening the Strait of Hormuz and how that's going to work. We've been so many times, you know, Charlie Brown and Lucy with the football over this thing. And there's a lot of frustration that it needs to get wrapped up. And I think the president wants it wrapped up, too. So we'll see what the red line is for him, what the timeline is on unleashing what he's called massive strikes on Iran, which it seems like, you know, our partners and allies in the region have really talked him back from that cliff, but can they do so this time?
0: Yeah, that will be the question, because there has been, to your point, kind of a repetition to all of this. You ramp up, you escalate, and then you try and de-escalate and see where these talks end up. The unpopularity of the Iran war, the pressure on prices for an awful lot of consumers, an awful lot of voters, is that what is fueling this rise of the progressive left, of some of these Democratic socialist aligned candidates? We had seen, you know, in pockets of deep blue areas, New York City, Denver, these candidates emerge victorious. But what we saw this week in Michigan with the win, narrow as it may have been, of this Democratic Socialist in Michigan, that's significant, isn't it? I mean, this is like now a real test, it seems, for the Democratic Party.
31: Yeah, and they have to decide where they're going to go. Now, a lot of this to me has echoes of 2024, where our voter data was showing us that people were very unsatisfied and worried about their economic status and where things were going for the country. And remember, we had the data showing that people really wanted upheaval and change. And they thought bringing back President Trump would do that. And they felt like they could trust him on the economy. And he says, listen, hang in there. We're going to get there. But I feel like we have a lot of those same themes this time. It's just that the left is capitalizing on them, saying, hey, the establishment is not getting it done for you. Let's try a new way. I mean, our most recent Fox News poll, when you asked what level of government change would you like to see, the top three categories were substantial, dramatic, and revolutionary. And those three total almost 80%. So that's where the voters are. They're ready to turn the whole thing upside down and start over. And that's what the far left progressives are offering them.
0: And that's the test, because you have heard critics of Abdul al-Sayed say he is not as electable as maybe a more moderate Democrat like Haley Stevens. I saw President Trump, the RNC, other Republican groups kind of applaud that al-Sayed won. They believe it is a better matchup for them going into that critical Senate race. But to your point, there is a lot of undercurrent here of kind of just voter angst and this economic populism driving this movement. This does not maybe appear to be kind of segregated to these liberal enclaves, does it?
31: Yeah, and you think about al-Sayed, I mean, he has been so disciplined in staying on message because they know that this is going to resonate. He has these three lines, he says, and now it's so well known there in Michigan. He says it and he lets the crowds, you know, finish the line for him. He's money out of politics, money in your pocket, and Medicare for all. Mm-hmm. And he's just hammered that message. And it's something that seems to be resonating. Now, we saw out in Colorado, we've seen in other places, and Florida's going to be another big test. Wisconsin's going to be another big test coming up. About how these far left DSA candidates do in these Democrat primaries. And, you know, we talk to them. And when you ask them about, do you align with what the Democrats want? Do you want to blow them up from inside? You know, they're kind of like, listen, there's a two-party vehicle here. We're obviously not going to run as Republicans. We're going to run as Democrats, but we're also going to bend them to our will. So it's a tough thing for Democrats to have to figure out internally.
0: Is it similar to how President Trump has been able to, in many ways, reshape the Republican Party since 2015?
31: I would argue yes. I mean, he has had a very populist message, and he's very much been out there saying, listen, I'm not your traditional Republican in any way. He has some ideas that are conservative. He has others that are very pragmatic. And he built a coalition in 2024 that was a really unique collection of groups and people that got him across the finish line in a very convincing fashion on election night. So he knows what it's like to go and pull from different places and groups that maybe normally wouldn't align. And maybe that's what Democrats are having to do. You know, I pressed our buddy and colleague Juan Williams about this, about some of the more radical DSA ideas a couple weeks ago. And he was like, oh, yeah, everybody gets a place in the tent because we got to win. And I said, OK, so is it about winning at kind of any cost? And he sort of conceded like, yeah, we want to win. And if we got to put together this coalition to do it, we'll figure it out when the dust settles.
0: Yeah, sometimes those bigger tents are tougher to govern, but you're right. Before you can govern, you have to win elections, and we'll see.
31: And then you get to make the rules.
0: Yeah, I mean, we've seen that play out, too. I mean, governing's a whole different beast, right?
31: Oh, yeah.
0: You win the election,
31: exactly.
0: And
31: you know, one of the pieces out this morning in Washington, I can't remember who it was from, or I would give credit, but they said, basically, if the Senate is retaken by Democrats, and the majority comes in, Chuck Schumer's going to have a tough time managing some of the people who gave him the majority are going to be the toughest ones to actually lead and govern with because they've been so publicly antagonistic to him, including al-Sayed.
0: And I wonder if Democrats win back the House by a narrow margin, if Hakeem Jeffries asked Mike Johnson for any advice on how to handle an unwieldy caucus.
31: Right. Because you think about the night in New York City where those Democrat primaries went very convincingly for the DSA candidates there, who are almost then certainly guaranteed to come to Congress. At the watch party, they were chanting when Hakeem Jeffries came up on the screen, "You're next." So, yeah, he's going to have to find a way to work with those folks and govern if he's the new speaker.
0: Yeah, I wanted to turn attention to the Senate. A big vote on Thursday in the House Governmental Affairs and Homeland Security Committee holding Dr. Anthony Fauci in contempt. They are holding him in contempt because last week at the hearing, Fauci refused to answer questions, invoked a Fifth Amendment privilege, his Fifth Amendment right, more than 100 times. Can you be held in contempt for invoking a constitutional right? Is this novel legal ground that we are now in?
31: Well, I mean, the argument obviously is going to be that, you know, using the pardon against something where you already, you know, you've got protection. Can you invoke the Fifth Amendment in the midst of some testimony where you're already protected? I think he did the right thing if I was his lawyer. I mean, just legally, I would tell him to do that. Because the minute you start answering any of these questions, even if it's outside the scope of the years covered by the pardon, you get yourself potentially in really big trouble. But remember, Steve Bannon, Peter Navarro, they tried to invoke privileges too, executive privilege and other things, and they were held in contempt of Congress and went to jail. So Democrats backed and established and set and supported that precedent that may now be used on the other side of the aisle.
0: What is the expectation? So I know that Rand Paul, the Republican chairman, has said he's going to send this referral to the Justice Department. What kind of happens now? What is the process that the Justice Department uses to consider these types of referrals? Obviously, the Justice Department gets a lot of referrals. Sometimes they act on them. Sometimes they don't.
31: Yeah, you're right. But I think, again, looking at the Navarro and Bannon precedents that were set, I feel like this DOJ is going to be very open to investigating and pursuing this case against Anthony Fauci. We'll have to wait and see. But there's even a debate about whether Senator Paul can send this directly to the DOJ, whether the full Senate has to have some vote. Then there was a debate. OK, if the Senate's not in session, can the president of the Senate, who is Vice President J.D. Vance, refer this to the DOJ? So there's going to be plenty of legal wrangling, I would suspect. That, you know, Dr. Fauci's team, his legal team, is going to throw up every possible barrier, as you would, in defense of her client. So it may take a while before we ever get any answers about where this really goes.
0: Because the pardon that was issued by the outgoing president, former President Biden, went backwards. So this would be, it would not apply, I suppose, to this, right? You can't pardon somebody like in perpetuity, right?
31: Right.
0: Like forever.
31: Yeah. I mean, the pardon cutoff, there was a date in January of 25, I believe it was. Okay. So around the time that President Trump would have been sworn in, I think is where that pardon cut off. So what happens after that? And, you know, there are arguments that there are things that happened before 2014 that Dr. Fauci may have been involved with that could have a trail that led us to Wuhan. And so, you know, there are those who are arguing he should be answering questions that predate 2014, where the pardon starts. And even some of that might be relatable to this conversation and relevant to it.
0: Looking forward to watching Fox News Sunday on Sunday. Shannon Bream, always appreciate it. Thank you.
31: Thank you, Jared.
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1: Good morning. It's Friday, August 7th. I'm Chris DeMeo. This is the Fox News Rundown. This morning, the Labor Department releases a key jobs report for July. Fox's Hillary Barsky with a preview.
2: Payrolls are expected to increase by a modest 80,000 for the month, which would be an improvement from 57,000 in June, which was far less than expected. The unemployment rate is forecast to hold steady at 4.2% after falling unexpectedly to that level in June. The report takes on added importance after the Fed left rates unchanged last week, and Chair Kevin Warsh emphasized that officials will be led by incoming data. A stronger than expected report could revive the case for a Fed rate hike, while further cooling would give policymakers more reason to stay on hold, even in the face of still elevated inflation. Hillary Barsky, Fox News.
1: Elon Musk will now start mass producing semiconductor chips at a massive scale. Fox's Evan Brown reports.
3: Both SpaceX and Tesla, Elon Musk's companies, will build a giant factory in Grimes County, Texas, outside College Station. The facility, to be called the TerraFab, will be tasked solely with mass production of semiconductors. 100 million square feet, costing eventually more than $16 billion to build. TerraFab is intended to streamline production and fabrication of microchips for AI, robotics, and space use. As of now, 9 out of every 10 chips we need come from Taiwan. And while Taiwan Semiconductor Corporation is planning to build factories in the U.S., it just might not be enough for our needs. Musk says TerraFab will build more than 100 billion chips per year. Eben Brown, Fox News.
1: Hundreds of thousands are expected to gather in South Dakota for the 86th Sturgis Motorcycle Rally. Fox's Tanya J. Powers has more.
4: The Sturgis Motorcycle Rally is one of the largest motorcycle meetups in the world and brings enthusiasts to the Black Hills of South Dakota. The rally dates back to the mid-1930s with the first Black Hills Classic race, where just 9 riders took part. These days, riders can explore sites like Spearfish Canyon, Mount Rushmore, and the Crazy Horse Memorial. Some of the events scheduled include demo rides and bike shows, stunt competitions, and concerts from Miranda Lambert, Lainey Wilson, Sammy Hagar, Megadeth, David Lee Roth, and more. The 2026 Sturgis Motorcycle Rally runs through Sunday, August 16th. Tanya J. Powers, Fox News.
1: That's the Fox News Rundown for Friday, August 7th. I'm Chris DeMeo, Fox News.
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5: Areas of morning fog, then warm, muggy, and mostly sunny with a high of 84. There's a chance of late-day thunderstorms and through the evening tonight. After that, clearing skies and a humid night with a low of 63. From Storm Team 5, I'm meteorologist Jordan Lamers.
6: ABC News, I'm Mike Dubusky. A New Mexico court has ordered Meta, the parent company of Facebook and Instagram, to pay an additional $567 million in fines. It's all in connection with a case against Meta over child safety on the platforms, which the state won earlier this year. President Trump is pushing back on reports the U.S. air defense stockpile is dwindling. ABC's Rachel Scott has more.
7: According to one estimate, the war has used up two-thirds of America's Patriot missiles and more than half of its long-range missile interceptors. Defense Secretary Pete Hegseth has repeatedly insisted there's not a problem.
8: Our stockpiles are great, and they're only get stronger.
7: But sources tell ABC News that when President Trump backed away from his recent threat to launch a massive attack on Iran, one factor he considered was warnings from his advisors that the missile stockpile was dwindling.
6: And at least 7 people have been killed in Bangkok, Thailand, in a school shooting there. This is ABC News. Kellogg's is speeding up the end of artificial colors in its cereals.
9: Coming next year, a year earlier to a cereal bowl near you, Fruit Loops that actually contain fruit. Colors made from fruit and vegetables, not synthetic dyes. The change is coming to all its colorful cereals, like Apple Jacks. And Kellogg is also removing BHT, the artificial preservative. The rush is coming as Target says it will stop stocking cereals with artificial colors in the spring. Walmart is pulling artificial food dyes from its store brands by January. Wayne Cabot, ABC News.
6: Locals call him the master of disguise. The FBI says an armed robber held up 10 businesses around the Atlanta area between October 2025 and January of this year while disguised as a construction worker, a healthcare employee, even a security guard. 33-year-old Tracy Mingo now faces several charges, including attempted robbery and possession of a firearm. I'm Mike Dabusky, ABC News.
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16: Wright recently returned to run Wendy's. He was its CEO about a decade ago. Wright says the restaurant chain clearly is not performing at its potential. Wendy's is rebuilding its menu to offer more compelling value. It's improving technology and is stepping up its market efforts. Wendy's is not offering a forecast for the year. It's lowering the dividend it pays to shareholders. Sportswear company Under Armour made a small profit in recent months compared with a loss in the period a year ago. Under Armour is also undergoing a transformation. Wall Street will be reacting today to the monthly employment report for July. That's your Fox Business Report. I'm Jenny Coselda, invested in you.

0: This is the Fox News Rundown.
1: The WNBA has been getting plenty of attention lately. The on-court treatment of Caitlin Clark has been contentious since she entered the league, but these days the focus is on her teammate, her enforcer, Sophie Cunningham. She recently made comments saying that trans women should not compete in women's sports, adding that she wants to, quote, protect young girls in a locker room or young girls in a sport who shouldn't have to go against biological men. Shortly after that, Minnesota Lynx head coach Cheryl Reeve wore a shirt reading, "Trans kids belong," courtside in a game against Cunningham's team, the Indiana Fever. The Fever have been on a tear this summer, but the off-the-court comments are still top of mind. On the team's YouTube, Cunningham said, "There's just so much distraction, and we've got to keep the main thing the main thing."
2: There's a lot to be said, and I'm going to let people just do the speaking for themselves. But for me, I want to get back to basketball.
1: So what does all of this attention on Cunningham mean for her and the future of the sport?
3: You know, we've asked, has Sophie Cunningham and her statements made women in sports say, I don't want that smoke?
1: Dan Dockich is the host of Don't At Me on Outkick. We spoke Thursday afternoon.
3: Or, like Sabalenka, the number one women tennis player in the country, are they going to be empowered? I feel like as we move forward, women are going to be more empowered to stand up for women like Sophie Cunningham did. I think that it's going to get more comfortable for them. You know, like most things, the first person that does it, it gets very dramatic. We've seen protests outside in Minnesota. We've seen some pro-Sophie rallies. And as my wife says, who coached for 30-some years in college, you know, women don't generally like that type of attention. But I think you're going to see more and more women as we move forward be emboldened to come out and speak on behalf of women not having to participate against men.
1: And I really don't think that this is a political issue, which is what Sophie Cunningham has been saying. I have a three-year-old daughter, three and a half. She's just getting to the age of beginning team sports. And the thought of a biological boy who would be bigger, who could possibly hurt a little girl on the same field or on the same court, that terrifies me because it is my job to keep a little girl safe. The coach, though, of the Minnesota Lynx didn't seem to get this. She, when they were playing the Fever, she came out in a shirt, and I want to make sure that I have it right here, that said, "Trans kids belong," as like a silent protest, also a way to bring off the court stuff onto the court, right onto the sidelines. Was that a good move?
3: Well, you know, it was a chicken move, and I'll tell you why. It didn't address what Sophie Cunningham said. If you're going to be bold, you say trans kids belong in women's locker rooms. Trans kids belong in women's sport. Peter, I think most people with a brain understand that nobody's, Sophie Cunningham's not, certainly I'm not, Clay Travis is, and you're not saying trans kids don't belong. We're just saying you got the WNBA, you got women's sports, you got Title IX. It's exclusionary by definition, is it not? So sure, they belong in all areas, but boys don't belong in women's locker rooms. That's it. So I thought it was a chicken blank move. I thought if you're going to be bold, go be bold. Trans kids belong in our women's locker rooms if you're really going to stand up. Nah, it was nonsense. It was horse bleep, and I have no respect for her for doing that. If you're going to do it, do it. Don't just kind of, sort of, maybe do it.
1: Yeah, she just wanted to get us talking about it on a podcast, probably. One of the smartest takes on all of this, and as the dust has settled, is Coco Gauff. She said, "I do think that this kind of conversation has created a lot of animosity towards the trans community, which I'm not really a big fan of, but I also understand the biological difference and the need to protect that and preserve that." Why aren't people out protesting Coco Gauff the way that they are Sophie Cunningham? What is it about Sophie Cunningham at this moment in time

0: high-profile athlete by Instagram and her videos. Well, she was kind of the first high-profile athlete to say what everybody with, a brain that's functioning knows, keep women safe from men in their locker room. So I would argue there's a sexism element there. I would argue there's a racism element there and a first element there for Sophie catching heat.
1: And part of me wonders if Sophie Cunningham's problem is that she is the physical enforcer for Caitlin Clark, who a lot of people also have problems with for reasons that have nothing to do, it seems like, with her game. Just staying with the WNBA for one second, there is this 34-year-old transgender basketball player in France, Julie Tatar. Good numbers in the French league. She told OutKick that if the WNBA came calling, it would be a childhood dream for her. And if they contact me, I won't say no. Is this the next big issue for the WNBA, where the best player in a women's league in France who is transgender gets a call from some team to come and play? Is this what we're looking at next?
0: I think it is, Peter. I coached college basketball for 30 years at as high a level as you can do, and I can watch her or him for five possessions and say, well, wait a second, she's better than the majority of the players in the WNBA. And yeah, and you know what else? I think there is going to be from her side of her, him, his side of it, that they're going to be loud. Her people are going to be loud about wanting to get into WNBA. But here's what the WNBA is going to do, and probably it's smart. They're not going to comment on it. They're not. It's like me saying, hey, I have hair, and then I'm not going to comment on it. You know, don't take me what your eyes see or if it's hypocritical. Just believe my statement or my non-statement, Peter. But absolutely, because we all know this. We knew this was coming because we've already seen transgender boys in swimming with Riley Gaines. We've seen him in volleyball. We've seen him all over. So absolutely, this is coming. And I love the fact that the player over there, who, by the way, is averaging like 22 points, 20 rebounds, and more importantly, looks the part.
1: He's like a fried chicken dunker.
0: That player could start on a WNBA team now. So it's more the hypocrisy. You know, it just is. The woman that wore the Trans Kids Belong shirt, and as Cheryl Reeves, and is advocating for women to have to play against men, she's mad because there's men coaches taking jobs of hers. So it's good for thee, but not for me. She's full of crap. The whole league is full of crap.
1: And we know how these things go. The NFL is about to be back. The NBA will be back a few weeks after that. The athletes in locker rooms for these men's sports are going to get asked about it. Do you think that they are going to feel pressure to say, yes, it is okay for trans people to compete in the WNBA? Or will they have the opinion that like 80%+ of the country has? And will their owners and GMs and coaches let them kind of side with the majority of the fan base and say, I think trans athletes should have their own.
0: I'll tell you this, Peter, and you understand how PR works, right? You deal with it every day. I guarantee you the public relations staff of teams is already doing work, and they're going to say something like this. Hey, we would never tell you not what to say, but understand that you represent a lot of people, and it's a highly emotional thing. So the answer to your initial part of the question was absolutely the questions are going to be asked. Absolutely. They're watching. Hey, can I handle the smoke that Sophie Cunningham has handled? Can I, my agent, would be saying, look, if you come out on the side of trans girls playing, you may get more endorsements. You may lose more endorsements. So, Peter, absolutely all this is in play. You're a player. You're working with your agent. You're working with your PR team. I hope some of them are working with their own conscience and have the ability to say, you know what, it's time for me to stand up for little girls. It just is time for that. And if you can't do that, then you stink anyway.
1: I really thought that this is something that was settled. It did become a political issue. It was kind of on the ballot, even though it wasn't directly on the ballot 2 years ago. Everybody kind of made their perspective on this issue known. But here we are. And I don't know if that's because

0: because of TikTok or because people just don't like Sophie Cunningham. I don't know. But I am kind of surprised. As this comes up, though, Dan, we will have you back. So thank you.
1: Love your stuff. Thanks, Peter.
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15: Fox News,
1: I'm CJ Papa. Major roadblock for Todd Blanche, who wants to ditch the interim label and become President Trump's full-time U.S. Attorney General, thanks to a decision from a senator from Alaska.
15: Lisa Murkowski says she will oppose Todd Blanche's nomination. Murkowski says, quote, the country needs an attorney general who will check the worst impulses of this administration.
1: Fox's Chandler Painter, A.G. Blanche, can only lose one more senator since Maine's Susan Collins. The senator will vote no against him. President Trump signs a pair of executive orders on birthright tourism and birthright citizenship.
16: We had a very unfortunate decision in the Supreme Court concerning birthright. It was close, but a very, very unfortunate decision. So we're making adjustments.
1: The ACLU says it'll fight it. 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

0: 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Now a look at sports.
1: The 2026 Pro Football Hall of Fame game taking place on Thursday to kick off the NFL preseason. The Carolina Panthers beat the Arizona Cardinals 33-30. Undrafted rookie quarterback Haynes King had 180 passing yards and two touchdowns, along with a rushing touchdown as time expired to win the game for Carolina. In Major League Baseball, the Boston Red Sox have won eight straight games. They beat the Chicago White Sox 12-11 in 13 innings. Caleb Durbin had the game-winning hit. And the Atlanta Braves have also won eight in a row. They defeated the Miami Marlins 11-3. Ronald Acuna Jr. had two home runs. That's your sports on the Fox News Rundown. Tony Genualdo, Fox News.
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3: You're not standing up for women, so you're not a feminist organization. You're making up stuff, so you're really not helping the trans organization. I mean, people act like trans people are these morons that can't think for themselves. I guarantee you, half the trans population that, you know, can think are going, wait a second, she didn't spew anti-trans rhetoric. She simply said that boys shouldn't play against girls. I mean, I don't know why that's a problem. Trans women have repeatedly, systematically been caught in political crossfire, usually disguised as valid biological discourse. I mean, nobody gives a rat if you walk down the street and some transgender dude is walking the other way. I don't bother him. He don't bother me. Who gives a rat? But when they start going into little girls' bathrooms, when they start going into women's locker rooms with their whole thing out, that's a problem. Or when you start teaching this in school or mutilating kids, that's a problem. And if you don't understand that, then you're either whacked out or you're simply lying to get clicks. For Outkicks, don't at me. I'm Dan Dockich, and this is Fox News Rundown.
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7: Republicans have spent years believing that one word can defeat the left, communist. But what happens when voters no longer recoil from communism? I asked people about Mayor Zoran Mamdani's plans to implement free buses, city-run grocery stores, and other social programs funded by taxing the rich for an exclusive Hannity segment. In most cases, the people I spoke to weren't too bothered by Mamdani's plans to strangle the rich. In fact, they agreed with the premise that people should contribute what they can afford so that everyone can have what they need. But surely, I thought to myself, their answers would change once they learned that this supposed compassionate philosophy came directly from Karl Marx. I was wrong. At one point in America, Marxism and Karl Marx was met with public shunning and condemnation, and with good reason. Communist regimes inspired by Marx's ideology killed tens of millions of people. Those who managed to survive were left to deal with starvation, poverty, confiscation, tyranny, and political persecution. But Marxism doesn't carry the same stigma that it once did. Its radical ideas have been repackaged as equity and equality, or, as one woman said to me, being for the people. Once voters accept the premise that communism is actually a benevolent force for the people, revealing its origins does little to change their minds. And that's a problem for Republicans, whose chief argument against the rising socialist tide has consistently been pointing at Democrats and shouting communist. Politico reported last summer that Republicans are racing to make Zoran Mamdani the face of the Democratic Party. Republicans plan to use Mamdani's proposals like tax hikes, rent freezes, and government-run grocery stores as their attack line against radical socialist Democrats, Politico reported. Republicans wrongly assumed Mamdani's agenda was so obviously radical that merely attaching other Democrats to him would make it a political suicide. After House Minority Leader Hakeem Jeffries congratulated Mamdani on winning his primary last June, the National Republican Congressional Committee said in a post on X, "Every single Democrat now owns Mamdani's radical socialist agenda to defund police, abolish prisons, and stop ICE from deporting criminals." But that assessment was a bad misread of how voters respond to Mamdani and the socialist label. No longer do people reflexively recoil at the mention of Marx. And as policies are becoming more radical, voters are seemingly less repulsed by such radicalism, which is exactly why Republicans cannot think that merely calling someone a socialist or a communist is going to be politically effective. Those labels once communicated something objectionable and repulsive to the average American. But today, many Americans hear free buses, equality, free groceries, and so forth. Now, none of this happened overnight, nor did the left try to make Americans like communism by defending gulags and red lines. Instead, they separated Marx's promises from their consequences. Take Barack Obama, who in 2008 defended raising taxes on the rich by saying, "I think when you spread the wealth around, it's good for everybody." Marx called for redistribution of resources according to need. Obama repackaged that as giving others behind you a chance to succeed. In other words, Obama softened forced government confiscation by presenting it as merely helping your neighbor have an opportunity. Obama and other Democrats have all claimed that forced redistribution of wealth is also merely paying your fair share. The talking point shifted the conversation from class conflict to just a moral obligation that wealthy people have to help others and promote equality. Whether it's Obama, Bernie Sanders, AOC, Mamdani, or whatever other communist wants to come out of the woodwork, the bottom line is they're all selling communist promises without ever mentioning the destructive reality of those promises. And it's working. Republicans are not going to defeat leftists by merely calling them communists. And if they don't learn fast enough, we won't have a country. I'm Brianna Lyman, reporter for The Federalist.
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6: News. I'm Mike Dabusky. A New Mexico court is now ordering Meta to pay hundreds of millions of dollars following that landmark ruling earlier this year that found social media platforms are contributing to negative mental health outcomes in children. ABC's Elizabeth Schulze.
7: Meta facing nearly $1 billion in penalties and changes to its platforms Instagram and Facebook after a New Mexico judge handed down a decision saying Meta's social media platforms are a significant contributing factor to the current mental health crisis among New Mexico's youth. In this phase two of the landmark trial, the judge ordering Meta to pay $567 million.
6: That's in addition to a $375 million penalty the court had previously announced. Meta has said it will appeal. At least six people were killed when a gunman opened fire at a school on the outskirts of Bangkok, Thailand earlier today. That suspect, thought to be a student, is also dead. This is ABC News. Congressman Rob Menendez says there's been another death at the Delaney Hall Detention Center in Newark, New Jersey. It is the third death at the facility and the second in just a month. It's believed to have happened 2 weeks ago when the detainee had a seizure. The agency is required to notify Congress when a detainee dies in their custody, but ICE says the death actually happened at the hospital.
8: The death of this third detainee was never reported to Congress. It was never disclosed to the public. That's because he was not technically in federal custody when he died. And New Jersey Democrats and advocates say this is just part of the pattern of ICE and the private contractor here who runs Delaney Hall of fundamentally being unsafe, documented failures. They say this is the wake-up call to finally shut this facility down.
6: ABC's Darla Miles. And starting today, campfires are banned in Olympic National Park on account of an elevated wildfire danger. I'm Mike Dabusky, ABC News.
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12: Areas of morning fog, then warm, muggy, and mostly sunny with a high of 84. There's a chance of late-day thunderstorms and through the evening tonight. After that, clearing skies and a humid night with a low of 63. From Storm Team 5, I'm meteorologist Jordan Lamers.
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1: Let's just get out there on a Friday and say it is the top radio show in the country, because that's what the Brian Kilmeade Show is. It is your humble D.C. correspondent and Fox and Friends weekend co-host, Griff Jenkins, back again filling in for Brian Kilmeade. Always such an honor and so much fun on a Friday to be here in the studio in New York with Pete and Eric. We have got a lot coming up, and shockingly, what is usually the dog days of summer where nothing is happening, there is everything happening and a fire hose of news out there. Top story certainly is all eyes on Iran. What will happen in Iran? Yesterday, President Trump talking about whether or not there is a deal on the table, whether or not the Strait of Hormuz could be open. He says right now, well, it's sort of open. Listen to this. Cut one.
2: It's sort of open right now. You know, we have a thing called the blockade headed up by the U.S. Navy, and we control it. And now we control it, but they can always shoot something. They always have something, or drop a mine. I think we're doing very well. I just, you know, I'm involved in the negotiation. I think we're doing fine.
1: But are we? That is the question. The president is talking about this, but it seems like we've sort of been here before. We're not sure where we're headed next. No one knows Russia better than Fox News contributor and former CIA station chief that served in Moscow, among other stations, is Dan Hoffman. Dan, thank you for joining us this morning. What do you make of what the president said there? Where are we?
3: Well, I think we're kind of at an inflection point here, Griff. We're waiting for a deal between Oman and Iran on the Strait of Hormuz. And the question is whether we're going to see open and free navigation through the strait, or whether Iran is going to demand some kind of fees, tolls, disguised perhaps as environmental fees or other things. It's important because 20% of the world's oil is going to flow through the Strait of Hormuz. That's going to impact the global price of oil. It's important from an economic standpoint, but then from a strategic standpoint, Iran wants this to be a casualty of war for the United States. They want to retain some control over the Strait of Hormuz and make us pay a price and have some capability to deter us from any future attacks on Iran. So the stakes could not be higher. And if at the moment, at least, it looks like Iran and Oman have negotiated a deal whereby on the way out of the strait, Oman would go through Oman territorial waters, on the way back through through Iran. I don't think that's going to be exactly what the United States wants. And we'll see how things shake out over the weekend.
1: And we would not be on board, right, as I understand it. It's because this is a freedom of navigation issue. Excuse me. It's not just in the Strait of Hormuz. You look at every strait around the world where commerce passes through, and it is international waters. And so the freedom of navigation rule is in some ways challenged in this agreement as we understand it.
3: Right. And that's why Iran has made the Strait of Hormuz the center of gravity in this war between the two countries. Iran does not want to negotiate in good faith on their nuclear program, ballistic missile and drone program, and their support to proxy terrorists. All the things that we wanted to get right after the Trump administration withdrew from JCPOA back in 2017. We want to fix all those things. Iran has shown no interest whatsoever in negotiating in good faith, and they're going to try to strike a hard deal on the Strait of Hormuz and make that, I think, a point of contention. We may never get to nuclear negotiations, in which case the United States is going to have to be prepared to launch follow-on strikes against Iran's drones, their ballistic missile arsenals, the nuclear program, and degrade their proxy terrorists. We may be looking at that sort of a long war.
1: Well, and it seems that the president's made it abundantly clear, Dan, to your point, the denuclearization issue is got to happen. That is a fundamental goal and objective of the president even getting involved to begin with. And so, you know, when we talk about a deal, there's the frustration, which the president must surely be just up to here with, is the fact that they never abide by any agreement that they sign, which leads us to further military action. Is that whether or not we're sort of saying it out loud, is that really where we are?
3: I mean, this is Iran's probe. What Iran is saying essentially is, look, if you don't have the military capacity to enforce a deal that you want for the Strait of Hormuz, he's speaking to the United States, then you can't do that for our nuclear program either. I think that's why Iran is holding fast here. And remember that there's a similarity here between what has happened as a result of this war and the Iran-Iraq war, the first Gulf War in the 1980s, which really elevated Iran's hardline IRGC, the Revolutionary Guard Corps, to a position of authority. We're seeing that again. They're not interested in negotiating. And I think they feel like they can make a stand here over the Strait of Hormuz and demonstrate that the United States doesn't have the leverage that we need to enforce or induce Iran to negotiate the way we would want them to.
1: This is why
3: we certainly haven't done that so far. We have degraded Iran's weapons, conventional weapons. We've absolutely degraded their nuclear capability and set them way back. But we haven't brought them to the negotiating table in good faith.
1: This is why we love having you on the Brian Kilmeade Show and on Fox News, because you understand the history. And anytime you're in any conflict in the Middle East, you must understand the history. I want to ask you if you see, as you drew that parallel to the Iran-Iraq original war going back to 89-90, do you see a parallel between the fact that in those days, the head of the Quds Force, the first commander of the Quds Force, was General Ahmad Vahidi. He is now the guy running the IRGC today. And so back then, as he learned to not negotiate and not bend, is he doing the same playbook, essentially?
3: Yeah, I absolutely think so. That was his formative experience. And
1: I think we might have lost Dan, and we'll work to get him back on the line with us. It's interesting, you know, Dan was talking about the degradation of Iran's munitions. And certainly, as President Trump has often talked about, they don't have an Air Force. They don't have a Navy. Their ships are on the bottom of the sea. And we have greatly diminished and have continued to strike their missile and drone factories. And so, you know, well, we see time and time again that they do launch strikes. We just had some of our service members killed in the attack on Mufawak, the air base that is in Jordan. They've been launching at Kuwait, they've been launching at Qatar, they've been launching even at Prince Sultan Air Base in Saudi Arabia. But it's worth noting that we are seeing fewer missiles coming. First there were 200, now there are 20. First there was 100, now there are 10. Either way, when they strike us, I was just, Dan, glad to have you back. I think we've got you now. I was just sort of, for our listeners, walking through the fact that while they are greatly diminished, Iran is, in their missile capabilities, it's not 200-300, it's 20 or 10 coming, but they are killing people, as we just saw in Jordan at Mufawak Air Base, where we lost two service members. But I want to ask you, you know, the other flip side of that coin is this reporting that the U.S. is greatly reduced in munitions. I want to play this for you. This was the president as well yesterday talking about the munitions situation. Cut two.
2: We have literally massive amounts of ammunition. We always want more. We have to have more. We have other things maybe come up. You maybe come up and maybe don't come up. Hopefully nothing else does come up.
1: So he's downplaying, obviously, the situation. How do you see it?
3: Well, look, I don't know what the status is of our key munitions, Patriot defenses, and THAAD air defense, and ATACMS. What I can tell you is that our adversaries collect on this. There's lots of intelligence reporting sitting in Moscow and Beijing, which they share with Iran. And so maybe the president doesn't want to talk about it, but if you asked Director Ratcliffe, do our adversaries know what we have left? Mm-hmm. They probably have a pretty good idea. And we live in a democracy. And if we want to be the arsenal for democracy, I would encourage the administration to be open about where we are lacking in munitions, because it's not a secret to the bad guys, even if they're not talking about it. And we need to go full court press like we have at other times in our history and rise to the occasion so that we can deliver the Patriot missiles Ukraine needs, so that we can deliver missiles to the Middle East to ensure that we are able to achieve our strategic objectives there. I say that as just somebody who saw this over decades at CIA. There are things you can keep secret. There are things you can't. There are going to be hearings, open testimony and closed door testimony. But again, we live in a democracy, Griff. This stuff's going to come out. So yeah. I think this is one where the president's going to have to deal with this. It's not like turning on a water faucet. So if we don't have what we need, then if you're looking to find fault, you can go back years or decades. But it's over to this administration to solve it.
1: Yeah, what a great insight, but yet a sober and chilling insight to think about that. You mentioned, by the way, Ukraine. President Trump did mention yesterday that there is, because of what is going on in Ukraine, has been a bit of a drain. Listen to this real quick. Cut three.
2: When Biden gave him so much, Biden gave $300 billion worth of ammunition. You know, when I left, it was full, and he gave a lot of it away.
1: Yeah, you agree there?
3: I think it was less than that, and I think we need to have the capability to support our allies and partners overseas. And if we don't use what we have, well, what is the purpose of having it in the first place? So if we did give some of our Patriot missiles to Ukraine, if anything was depleted, we should have reconstituted our arsenal of these important weapons. I'll be honest with you, as a citizen, I don't want to hear any more blame about the Biden administration. President Trump was elected to solve problems. Go fix it, sir. Mm-hmm. You were elected, not Biden. It's over to you to fix all the challenges that we face. And again, it's your responsibility. It's your government. And the blame part is good during an election campaign, but that's 2 years ago. And right now, we've got serious problems all over the world that we need to deal with, and it's over to this administration to do it. And no one is expecting perfection. We understand there are great challenges to achieving our strategic objectives, but if our objective is to support Ukraine against their war against Russia, and one option was to let Ukraine produce those missiles themselves, that sounded like a pretty good idea to me, but the president may not think so anymore. We just need to solve the challenges we face in the interest of our national security.
1: That's a great point. I mean, we are where we are. We're here now. Let me ask you this is the toughest question, Dan, and I'm going to ask it to you anyway. If you recall, back in literally the first weeks of the Iraq invasion in 2023 in March, General David Petraeus famously questioned, "Tell me how this ends." Are we at a point now where we can even try and address answering the question, "Tell me how this ends"?
3: I mean, it's really hard, but important to have an exit strategy so that we know what is the strategy? What are we trying to achieve? And so we've won every single military engagement over Iran. But the question is, have we achieved our strategic objectives through the use of military strikes, air power, essentially, alone and no ground troops? That was always the question. And I can tell you, going back to my days at CIA, when I was at CIA running the Near East Division, responsible for Middle East, North Africa, South Asia, when we were negotiating the JCPOA. And I got called a cold warrior by John Brennan. He thought he was criticizing me, and I took it as a compliment because I told him that Russia was not going to help us on JCPOA. I'm sorry, sir, they're not doing that. But boy, was I didn't get a whole lot of love from John Brennan on that when I made that statement. But that's the question here. And that's where you run the risk of a so-called forever war. And at the heart of this, for me at least, we've spilled blood and treasure on this war. How much we've spent, in the tens of billions of dollars, indirect costs on our economy, U.S. servicemen and women killed in action. What do we get for that? And how long are we going to be at this before we achieve our objectives? And if we're super clear about our objectives, and the administration has put forth a number of different ones, it was at various times regime change, ballistic missiles, the nuclear program, among other things. I just think we need to be real clear. We've talked about opening the Strait of Hormuz for with freedom of navigation through the strait, and then moving to a second phase of so-called denuclearization. Maybe that's still in the offing, but then does the use of hard power alone get us there? And what's the strategy to get us there? The administration may not want to tell us all about that, all the tactics that we're going to use to get there. At the same time, though, to get back to my point about us, the United States, being a democracy, we are in this. U.S. citizens are in this. It's our war, not the administration's. Right. We're paying for it with our blood and our treasure, and so the administration needs to consult us. Preferably beforehand, but at least now, like what we're doing and how long we're going to be doing it. That's the challenge. And again, I'm not into the politics as much as some of our other awesome contributors, but that's the challenge you face heading into the midterms. Those explanations are going to have to happen.
1: They are, with a clear, crystal clear, laser sharp exit strategy laid out. Fox News contributor and former CIA station chief in Moscow, Dan Hoffman, thank you for your insight. Great conversation, my friend. Have a great weekend.
3: Thank you. You too.
1: All right. This is Griff Jenkins on the Brian Kilmeade Show. We've got a whole lot more coming up.
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1: This is the Brian Kilmeade Show on an amazing Friday afternoon. I'm Griff Jenkins filling in for Brian. Hopefully he is at a beach somewhere, surfing, you know, having a beer, taking it easy. But we are here covering the news and just a great conversation. In the last segment with Dan Hoffman, former CIA station chief in Moscow, and I think what I really appreciated about what Dan was laying out is really the two pieces of this, which is as it relates to the clarity of what our objective ultimately is in this. And it's clearly first the opening of the Strait of Hormuz, and now, and then that's now, and then following that, denuclearization, President Trump making it very clear that Iran cannot have a nuclear weapon, something that no previous president was willing to put might behind the will to denuclearize them, and this president did. And it tracks with what General Jack Keane, four-star General Jack Keane, said to us on Fox and Friends this morning, talking about how Iran believes that they have made this Strait of Hormuz control an issue that they feel gives them leverage. This is Cut 7.
17: We all know what Iran wants. They believe this is a strategic asset. I'm telling you, they think this now has more leverage than the development and growth of a nuclear weapon. And why is that? Because their nuclear enterprise is largely under a mountain of rubble. So this is their prize that they believe they've got as a result of the war that has taken place. They're not easily going to give it up, even through negotiations. They're going to want concessions out of us.
1: But they're not going to get concessions from President Trump, who has time and time again shown patience and willingness to work towards a deal, but he is not afraid to put might behind what he says and means. That means we could be headed back to an escalation in strikes, possibly, who knows, even this weekend. This is the Brian Kilmeade Show.
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18: Of morning fog, then warm, muggy, and mostly sunny with a high of 84. There's a chance of late-day thunderstorms and through the evening tonight. After that, clearing skies and a humid night with a low of 63. From Storm Team 5, I'm meteorologist Jordan Lamers.
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2: This committee and the American people have a right to know why Dr. Fauci's agency funded dangerous research at the Wuhan Institute of Virology and what role he played in approving and overseeing it. Why he told his colleagues to delete emails. Why he told them to delete emails and then delete the deleted file. What was he told in January 2020? What was said on those calls? What his agency did with and for the intelligence community? And whether, knowing what he knows now, he still believes that the risks were worth taking. Documents tell only part of the story. Many of these questions can be answered only by Dr. Fauci. He answered none of them.
1: That was Senator Rand Paul, chairman of the Senate Homeland Security Committee, as his committee voted to hold Anthony Fauci in contempt of Congress and sending that on to the Department of Justice. I'm Griff Jenkins on the Brian Kilmeade Show, and we are lucky to have our resident legal professor and all-around smart guy and good friend Jonathan Turley joining us on the line. Professor, walk us through this so we all know now what has happened. It's gone to the DOJ. It's in their hands. How do you see this playing out?
3: Well, thank you, Griff. It's great to be with you. The status of this is a little bit telescoped and reduced, because normally a referral of this kind comes from the Senate as a whole. So these votes in committee go to the floor, and then the Senate has to decide whether it wants to hold someone in contempt. Chairman Paul decided to circumvent that and make a direct referral to the Department of Justice. That is controversial, and it could create an added wrinkle here, because technically this is just the vote of a handful of senators. Putting that aside, the question is, can Fauci be held for contempt? And I want to preface the answer to that, Griff, by noting that having the right to do something doesn't mean it's the right thing to do. I don't think this was the right thing to do. Fauci has testified repeatedly in hearings and depositions. He was always at risk of a perjury charge if he lied. If anything, he's in a stronger position in this hearing after being given a sweeping pardon by Joe Biden going back to 2014. What has changed is that his diaries directly contradict statements he made to the public. And the public should have had the right to hear from him. At least I would have thought that Fauci would view over a million deaths in the United States to warrant his speaking directly to these questions. He didn't. So the question is, does the pardon constitute a form of immunity where he doesn't have any need to invoke the privilege? So the privilege can only be used if you can be punished, if you could incriminate yourself and be charged. What the committee is saying is, you got this pardon, and that means you can't be charged for any conduct or comments made with regard to the questions we're asking you. So it's just like we gave you immunity. You have to testify because there's really no danger of self-incrimination. Well, what Fauci is saying is, well, that's not true. There are state investigations in the field right now. I may be asked questions outside of what was covered by the pardon. And so there's a lingering threat against me. Now, those are two very plausible arguments, and this is a very murky area. Most people will be surprised. There's a very sparse number of cases in this area. But, you know, if there is an advantage in court, I think it would go towards Fauci. The reason is that courts view this as a core right within our jurisprudence. They tend to read it broadly. I think they are likely to say that as long as there's any lingering potential threat of criminality, he has.

0: that if you make a statement before you're in vocation, it waives it. Because the rule on the privilege is that you can't pick and choose, right? You can't answer a question, then invoke, maybe answer another question, because otherwise the witness can then choose what questions can be asked of him or her. And, you know, so the argument here is that that statement waived it in the same way that Lois Lerner waived her privilege when she had given a statement and the Congress held her in contempt.
1: Right.
0: And so the problem with that is the Obama administration chose not to prosecute. Now, that was the Obama administration. This is the Trump administration. So there is this ongoing debate as to that point. What Fauci argue is, look, I made a very brief statement, but when I was asked a question, I immediately invoked. And that's going to have to be resolved by the courts. That's an really unclear question, in my view, as to whether the court will treat that as a waiver. Once again, I would have to give the slight advantage to Fauci, but I got to tell you, that one is even slighter than the first one.
1: It's going to be really something to watch. Hey, let me pick your brain and shift gears just a little bit, because I know you were following yesterday President Trump issuing two executive orders, signing them in the Oval Office, with regards to birth tourism and birthright citizenship. The first one expanded basically the categories of ineligible recipients for birthright citizenship. The second one is a little more specific and narrow, going after birthright tourism directly, as you see it from a legal perspective, because obviously, as our listeners know, Supreme Court shut down the president's original birthright citizenship case. Where do you see either of these two going?
0: Well, first, on a practical level, it's unlikely, in my view, that these two orders will make a significant reduction in the number of abuses of birthright citizenship. It's practically very difficult to deal with these issues. You know, there is no question that the administration has considerable authority under what's called Section 214 of the Immigration Act in denying visas. It also has, in fact, prosecuted people for engaged in birth tourism. So they can certainly make a renewed and enhanced effort in that regard, targeting some of these Chinese companies, for example, that bring hundreds of people over. They make a huge amount of money.
1: Mm-hmm.
0: But once someone's in the country, it's pretty hard to prove that they came to the country for the purpose of giving birth. It becomes a question of intent, and they have a right to review. So any effort to denaturalize a child born in those circumstances is going to have a tough going. The problem remains the Supreme Court decision. The Supreme Court said that if you give birth as a foreign citizen in the United States, that child is a U.S. citizen. That is the constitutional rule as it stands, which is why I've suggested and others have suggested that we might need a constitutional amendment that, you know, in my view, birthright citizenship is a perfectly moronic policy. It has been rejected by the vast majority of countries, even countries that had it at one time, got rid of it because it's crazy. You cannot have that type of rule, and you lose control effectively of who constitutes a citizen of the United States. But the problem with that is that the Democrats are opposing any effort in this area. So, for example, the orders include an effort to say that if you're in the territories and you give birth, that child will not be given automatic citizenship. Mm-hmm. Now, that's important for birth tourism, because a lot of these Chinese companies are going to places like Guam and Saipan to try to get people in these territories, give birth, and then go back to China. The problem is that that would require legislation, and there is a bill in Congress to do that, but again, the Democrats have blocked it.
1: Yeah, that's a great point, actually. In fact, I thought it was fascinating. Senator Josh Hawley talked about going after the birthright or the birth tourism. Listen to this. I get your reaction. This is cut 20.
2: Justice Thomas, I thought, made this point very powerfully in that Supreme Court case. He recounted the history, the Civil War history, the Reconstructionary history of these amendments. This is not what those amendments were written to address, not even close. This is a huge abuse of our system. The president's right to go after it.
1: And he's talking about going after

0: birth tourism. And, you know, Jonathan, from the 4 years of the Biden border crisis that I covered, I recall one very specific moment. I was down late at night. We were covering all the groups coming across or coming across in hundreds in Mission, Texas. And a woman came across that was, within 30 minutes, right there after crossing the border, 100 yards from it, you get to this one bar where they've been going across in Mission, Texas, and a woman gave birth literally next to a dumpster. And of course, they called the ambulance and the baby and the mother were okay. And, you know, it just really reminded me of the number of pregnant women. And when I went into the caravans down in Mexico, pregnant women would make that trek. And then you look at what we are seeing that you mentioned, these maternity houses and places like San Francisco, where people are paying tens of thousands of dollars to do it. You're right when you say it would take Congress to act, but is there any will? Like, will it get done? Or is that just one of these things where we can talk about it and we're like, this seems like an abuse of the system, but yet nothing gets done?
1: Yeah, that's a really good question, Griff. It's hard to say. You know, I actually don't agree with people saying, look, the polls show that the American citizens approve of birthright citizenship. Citizens have never been given that choice. This has always been a matter of the courts. And there are good faith arguments on both sides on the 14th Amendment. There were drafters on both sides who actually created this language. Some believed it didn't include birthright citizenship. Some did. So this has been a debate since the actual ratification of the 14th Amendment. The question is, what are we going to do now? You know, you can disagree with the Supreme Court's decision, but it is the Supreme Court's decision. That leaves either a change in the court, this was only a one-vote margin in a future case, or a constitutional amendment. I happen to think that if we could get a constitutional amendment to the states and actually have this national debate, that citizens will change their view on this, as they did in other countries, because it's loony. It is loony to say that someone could be here for 30 seconds, give birth, and that person is a citizen. Mm-hmm. But we have to have that debate. Now, in the Supreme Court decision, Justice Kavanaugh voted against the Trump orders for different reasons, but said that he doesn't actually believe the 14th Amendment doesn't contain a right to birthright citizenship. He suggested a way of attacking particularly birth tourism with legislation. So, you know, these executive orders are not the legislative proposal that Kavanaugh was talking about. The question is whether Congress can ever get to the point that they draw a line here. And the Democrats are going to have to face this more and more. You know, they say, oh, well, we don't like birth, you know, tourism. Well, then do something about it. You know, that's the point of having some of these legislative proposals.
0: We'll see where that appetite and will goes, particularly as we approach the midterms and we see the rise of these progressive left, many of them Democratic socialist candidates, not going to be their top priority if they get into office. Jonathan Turley, thank you for joining us. Always the best legal insight around. Have a great weekend, my friend.
1: Thanks, Rick. You too.
0: All right. That is Professor Jonathan Turley giving us the legal lesson of the day. I'm Griff Jenkins on the Brian Kilmeade Show. We will be back.
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12: It is fast and it is fun. It is the Brian Kilmeade Show. I am Griff Jenkins filling in for Brian on this Friday. And I'm having fun because do you know what? Yesterday on this show, we had Steve Smith, the legendary Carolina Panthers wide receiver, talking about the Hall of Fame inductees, Drew Brees and others this weekend. And it was such a great interview. But I did not realize that last night, football, NFL football would be back before my eyeballs on a television. I literally was looking at my FanDuel. I only bet $10 every time. That's my rule, and I usually lose. But when I'm watching the Mets lose up here in New York or my Nats getting crushed, I will put $10 and makes it more interesting to watch a game. I look at FanDuel last night when I'm sitting down at the bar at the hotel for a quick early dinner. I'm looking for a baseball game, and I see, Hall of Fame game? Oh my goodness. The Panthers taking on the Arizona Cardinals. And granted, we all know it was going to be second and third stringers because it's preseason. But I was so excited and I thought, Steve Smith, it's a sign. I've got to bet on the Panthers. So I bet on the Panthers money line. But then I started watching the game and I stayed up past my bedtime. I got drawn in and the Panthers were losing. My $10 was going to lose with like a minute left in the game. The Panthers are losing to the Cardinals 30-27, and in comes an undrafted backup, Haynes King. Haynes King, the ball in his hands for the Panthers, and here is how it ended.
13: Game on the line. King, he's going to step up. Pumps, runs, goal line. Is he in? Yes! Carolina wins! Haynes King! King of the night!
12: King. King.
14: Look at him.
13: Both teams out there mobbing him.
14: It's party time in Canton, Ohio.
12: It is party time. I would have run on the field if I could from Manhattan, New York. And I was there we were. He went on, by the way, a 13-play, 65-yard drive. His stats for the night were 21 of 34, 180 yards. Had two passing touchdowns, but of course that game-winning clutch. But with that moment, the way it ended, football is back. And I might actually need a pardon like Fauci had to get myself out of committing sacrilege here on Brian Kilmeade's radio show because he loves soccer. And I, too, was so into the World Cup and rooting for America's team and, of course, all of the games. In this studio, there's not one, not two, but three soccer balls at my feet. But can I just say that it was so refreshing, even with second and third stringers, to see people not do a drama queen fall down like they got hit. That part of soccer. In full disclosure, I played soccer, but in NFL football, that's why our American football is better than the world's football, because in the NFL, when you get hit, you know you got hit because you got hit. And we love the World Cup and Freddie and all the foreigners, but it is time, folks, for the NFL real American football to start. This is the Brian Kilmeade Show. I'm Griff Jenkins.
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17: ABC News. News. I'm Mike Dabosky. Experts had been expecting the Labor Department to add more than 80,000 jobs in July. Well, according to the latest report from the Labor Department, it actually lost 23,000. Local government, education, and retail trade saw especially steep declines. A New Mexico court wants the parent company of Facebook and Instagram to pay up. Again, ABC's Elizabeth Schulze.
18: The judge ordering Meta to pay $567 million, mostly toward mental health treatment programs. That's on top of a previous $375 million fine determined by a jury in March. Prosecutors from the state of New Mexico presenting internal Meta documents, saying the company knew features on its apps could lead to child exploitation, and it ignored the dangers.
17: Meta says it will appeal. And Lisa Murkowski has become the second Republican to oppose the confirmation of Todd Blanche as Attorney General. He can only afford to lose one more vote. This is ABC News. There is new backlash against Amanda Knox over her scheduled performance today at the Edinburgh Fringe Performing Arts Festival. Her stand-up show is called Cartwheel, a reference to a story that claimed Knox did cartwheels in the police station after the death of her roommate, Meredith Kircher, in 2007. Knox was convicted and then later acquitted of murdering her. Kircher's sister, Stephanie, spoke to Sky News about Knox's upcoming show.
19: In this instance, I think there was quite a sort of impact on many people. We felt very strongly that the violence surrounding the theme is not appropriate for a platform at a comedy show.
17: There are lingering delays after the closure of Midwest airspace yesterday. Hundreds of flights were unable to take off. Others were forced to divert due to an outage at a Minneapolis air traffic control facility. That shutdown affected flights in at least 9 states yesterday. I'm Mike Dabosky, ABC News.
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0: Areas of morning fog, then warm, muggy, and mostly sunny with a high of 84. There's a chance of late-day thunderstorms and through the evening tonight. After that, clearing skies and a humid night with a low of 63. From Storm Team 5, I'm meteorologist Jordan Lamers.
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12: This is the Brian Kilmeade Show. It is a Friday in August. We have a whole lot lined up for you and no shortage of news. This is your humble DC correspondent, Griff Jenkins, and Fox and Friends Weekend co-host. Thank you for joining us and listening. And let's get right to sort of the top story out there. Of course, we've got the jobs numbers report is out there. A lot of Democrats talking about that, saying it's a bad thing. We've got, obviously, the rise of Democratic Socialist and even more eyes on Wisconsin next week to see if Francesca Hong, which Bernie Sanders isn't even supporting, is out there. But the story that remains above the fold is what is happening in Iran and the American people getting a bit frustrated, and no doubt President Trump greatly frustrated along with Secretary Hegseth with the fact that Iran just simply says one thing and does another time and time again. President Trump showing really remarkable patience in his pursuit to get some sort of deal to avoid bloodshed, killing. He says he doesn't like the killing, but also not afraid. The first president in our lifetime that was willing to stand up to 47 years of death to America and death to Israel. But yet here we are. And now what was on the one track and still a top goal of President Trump to denuclearize Iran, that Iran cannot have a nuclear weapon because of the threat they pose not only to the United States, but to the world, particularly the Gulf allies. Gulf allies that Iran has continued to strike in places like Muwafaq Air Base in Jordan that killed two of our service members, and Prince Sultan Air Base in Saudi Arabia, in a just barrage on Ali Asalem in Kuwait and in Qatar. You name it, they continue. But what is fascinating is that in addition to the denuclearization is the situation in the Strait of Hormuz. And that seems to be the most pressing issue right now. We had General Jack Keane on talking about why he thinks that Iran thinks that they have this upper hand with regards to control of Hormuz. Play this one, cut 7.
2: We all know what Iran wants. They believe this is a strategic asset. I'm telling you, they think this now has more leverage than the development and growth of a nuclear weapon. And why is that? Because their nuclear enterprise is largely under a mountain of rubble. So this is their prize that they believe they've got as a result of the war that has taken place. They're not easily going to give it up, even through negotiations. They're going to want concessions out of us.
12: But President Trump saying that that strait will be opened and Iran will not control it and charge tolls. Joining us now for great insight, Vice Admiral Robert Harward. Admiral, thank you for joining us. You always have such a great insight. I don't know if you agree with General Keane's sort of take there that Iran thinks that they can control this strait.
3: I agree wholeheartedly with my shipmate. He's spot on. The straits are one of their most important elements of power right now. But one thing people are not talking about, and I think fascinating about the president's strategy and somewhat adds to his patience equation, is the financial strangulation of Iran. They have gone now 5 months with no revenue from their oil. That's absolutely crippling. The economy is just a disaster. They're in free fall with inflation, the ability to feed the ability to pay their troops. This is where the president's really, outside of the military strikes, having the most impact. And I'm surprised, and we don't know because we're not hearing about it. Have we also shut down their land routes? Because that's the only means they have now, moving large quantity of oil, much less getting help and support from Russia or China, who are the recipients, at least China, of the oil. Have we shut down their airspace? So I think this financial strangulation undermines the regime in ways we really have not calculated or at least talked about at a scale. And those straits, as the general has said, sure impacts our economics, but their economics is even more important in this equation. I think that's what's going to ultimately force them to capitulate, not negotiate, but agree to let free flow of commerce move because they need the money so badly.
12: It's an interesting prospect, Admiral, and I don't think a lot of people are talking about the shutting down of land routes. You've been a war planner. How would you, what would that look like?
3: Well, first you'd want to do it politically, since Pakistan was so hot to help with the negotiations. Would they be just as accommodating to shut down their borders flowing into Iran? You go to Azerbaijan, their northern boundaries, and then finally their boundaries on their west with Turkey. You can try to do that and should do that politically first. But if not, then military strikes to take out those avenues with overwatch. We could even put people, boots on the ground in those countries, Turkey, Azerbaijan, and Pakistan, with a political accommodation to ensure the flow of commerce is going down. So you do additional steps like that, and the financial strangulation of Iran really drives the internal dynamics. When people can't get paid, when they can't eat, they'll be forced to turn on the regime. So I'm a big fan of this financial strategy and all the components that can enhance the pain and influence on the regime.
12: It's very, very fascinating. And you're talking about something that no one is talking about that should be. I'm sure in the Pentagon, in the Situation Room, they're talking about this. But this is an important thing. I don't know if you saw, Admiral. I was just looking this morning at various news sites. Saw the New York Times said had a story about apparently Pakistan, Turkey, and Saudi Arabia signed some sort of security pact of sorts. I don't have all the details on that. But does that tell you, does that play into a little bit of where you think this could go?
3: Well, I'd be disappointed and am disappointed. Look, Pakistan, Turkey, Azerbaijan, Europe, everyone knows how bad this regime is, what murderous thugs they are, and the threat they pose to everyone in the region, and how important the Straits, much less the nuclear program, is. So I'm disappointed if any of those countries and everyone isn't involved in ensuring the long-term flow of commerce from the Straits, nuclear programs, and the other components, be it funding Hezbollah, Hamas, and the Houthis, as well as missiles, drones, those components of power. At the end of the day, we have to address all of them. And I think for all these countries to come into a political alignment as a coalition against this regime is critical in support of the Iranian people. So the moral high ground is there for everyone. And it just still remains astonishing to me. We can't build that coalition for the long-term ramifications for to security and stability this represents to everyone, and how they can help with those financial strangulations politically without taking military action.
12: And you talk about that long-term stability. Boy, you can't overstate that, because obviously President Trump is looking to build upon the Abraham Accords from his first administration. And now he is presenting the entire Middle East for a game-changing reshaping of the situation, going from chaos to commerce, which would benefit everyone and ultimately even a new regime in Iran. Let me ask you about let's go to the battlefield, because we seem to be winning. Every time we do something militarily, it is an undeniable success. However, it has yet to bring Iran to the negotiating table in good faith, or even to bring Iran to their knees. This regime, you have all of these different negotiators from Iran, Ghalibaf and others, but yet it does seem that the IRGC commander, General Ahmad Vahidi, who was the first original Quds Force commander, stood up back, as you well know, your history back in the early 90s, now calling the shots in IRGC. It's like the same playbook they've always had, which is to say one thing and do another, and that other is to keep launching whatever missiles they've got left over. So the question really is, are we just in a wash, rinse, and repeat cycle where it's time to do something different?
3: Well, I think you've hit the nail on the head. This is an existential threat to Vahidi, not just externally, but internally. 75 million Iranians would like to rip him to shreds. And so our long-term strategy needs to stay on course. And again, I don't think it's rinse and repeat. I go back to the effects we've had in the 5 months this has started and what we can accelerate with those other components, the more financial strangulation, the continuing the target. So time is in the president's hand. And as you said, no president was willing to address this. President Trump was, and he has to be saluted for that. But at the end of the day, we have to see this through to the end, because the ramifications, if we don't, Iran becomes more powerful and more of a threat down the road. So again, you have to drive to a government in Iran that renounces those policies that the Islamic Revolution has presented over five decades, that they've been unable or unwilling to negotiate or reach any conclusion of, because it does present an existential threat. And those are linked together. The existence of the Iranian government is directly linked to their ability to control the straits and present the threat of a nuclear armed state, much less their missiles and drones. So you have to solve those problems for the long term. And as you said, bring Iran back into the world economy as they were before this regime came to power. You do that, and all the countries in the region who know you have as your long term results will come into the Abraham Accord. We will see that oil move west. We'll see the Iranian people have a normal life like all their other Arab nations in the regions, because they see that every day now. And they're just befuddled in that they cannot live that same standard of life that all the other Arab nations in the region have. So at the end of the day, that's what's going to drive this thing. And that's the focus and end state. We have to clearly articulate, work to through political, economic, and military means.
12: I'll add a little bit to President Trump's willingness and courage to not only be the first president to take on Iran, but also the fact that he did it in an election year. That is just phenomenal that a president would risk that. And we've heard President Trump say, I'm not going to let the midterms dictate it. But, you know, it's worth noting that previous presidents, politicians, they often don't do hard things because they're hard and very difficult and require sacrifice. And in the fact that President Trump's doing it in this election year, we're now 3 months or so from the midterms, it's definitely playing here in the country. You know, General Keane, I have one more soundbite I want to play for you. He is recognizing that Iran is also dialed in into what's happening domestically with us. Listen to this cut. I want to get your reaction. Cut eight.
2: What's driving them? In their minds, they believe the priority for the United States is making certain that oil and gas prices stay down and it doesn't affect the midterm elections. Iran has always, through multiple administrations, been dialed in to what is happening in America, what's happening politically, economically in America, and where are the American people. They are completely tuned in to what I just said.
12: Admiral, what do you say?
3: Just like everything else Jack has said, that is a true statement. That's been the same case that since they came to power in 79. But I think what they're underestimating is this president's desire to do what is right, hold them accountable, get rid of this regime. And that's what differentiates President Trump from all our previous presidents in this generation and while this regime has been account. He's struck, he's going to hold them accountable, and he's going to meet those objectives, defining his legacy as one of the greatest presidents we have. And so this is more about him as a president and what's important to our country for the long term than just these midterm elections.
12: So you think that this doesn't, what's happening here with watching what the American people are saying in the gas prices that Jack laid out there perfectly, you don't think this shakes President Trump's resolve in any way?
3: Well, sure, it's an important consideration. He worries and thinks about every day. I think that's the strategy he's employed illustrates that. Look what he did. We struck, we shut down the straits. Everything went south in the economy. So we opened up the straits, allowing the Iranians and all the ships that were trapped and oil to flow to occur. And the Iranians got a little bit of money back after that. He shut it back down again after that. So again, yes, he's balancing this impact internally in the U.S., much less the world economy, with this long-term ramifications that we need. So again, that balancing act is one of the things that contributes to his legacy.
12: Vice Admiral Robert Harward, great insight, my friend. As always, it's so great to talk to you. Have a wonderful weekend, my friend.
3: Thanks, Griff. Good to be with you.
12: All right. That's Vice Admiral Robert Harward. I'm Griff Jenkins. This is the Brian Kilmeade Show. It's Friday. Giddy up.
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29: The talk show that's getting you talking. You're with Brian Kilmeade.
12: Well, not today. You're with Griff Jenkins filling in for the great Brian Kilmeade on the Brian Kilmeade Show. And, you know, it's interesting. Yesterday on this show, we had Mike Cirelli, the former Navy SEAL, out with a Fox News or a Fox Nation special called Final Flight about the mission 15 years ago yesterday. 31 service members killed, 17 of them Navy SEALs in the tragic Extortion 17 mission in the Tangi Valley in Afghanistan. And the man that was in charge of the Joint Special Operations Command, JSOC, at the time of that tragic mission was General Joseph Votel. He was on our air on America's Newsroom yesterday talking about the divide in Iranian leadership that we just talked to Admiral Harward about a little bit. He believes that is a factor. This is a commander of great experience, and this is his insight. Listen here, cut nine.
30: You do have some on the political side who appear to be a little more rational and willing to come to the table. And then you have this hardcore Iranian, Revolutionary Guard Corps leadership that is for views this as existential and does not care about the economy, does not care about the people of Iran.
12: I wanted to play that because notice there the words existential. Votel used it yesterday. Today, we just had Admiral Harward explaining that. And as I have continued to harp on for months now, it is General Ahmad Vahidi, the former commander in the 90s, the first commander of the Quds Force that stood up Hamas and Hezbollah, is now the man in charge of the IRGC. Quickly, I think I've got time for this. Cut 10, Jacob Oledart.
0: I read Vahidi's statement in a different light. He is speaking to a domestic audience there. There are power struggles within the higher ranks of the Iranian government. Of course, the IRGC is one of those. And I think that goes to the importance of the diplomatic approach. Look, sometimes diplomacy is a means towards peace. Sometimes it's a means towards peace, but through military ends. And I think we are achieving our military ends by causing chaos in the upper ranks of the Iranian leadership.
12: Vahidi is in trouble. This is Griff Jenkins on the Brian Kilmeade Show on a fabulous Friday with more to come.
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1: I'm Mike Dubosky. Experts had been expecting the Labor Department to add more than 80,000 jobs in July. Well, according to the latest report from the Labor Department, it actually lost 23,000. Local government, education, and retail trade saw especially steep declines. A New Mexico court wants the parent company of Facebook and Instagram to pay up. Again, ABC's Elizabeth Schulze.
2: The judge ordering Meta to pay $567 million, mostly toward mental health treatment programs. That's on top of a previous $375 million fine determined by a jury in March. Prosecutors from the state of New Mexico presenting internal Meta documents, saying the company knew features on its apps could lead to child exploitation, and it ignored the dangers.
1: Meta says it will appeal. And Lisa Murkowski has become the second Republican to oppose the confirmation of Todd Blanche as Attorney General. He can only afford to lose one more vote. This is ABC News.
3: Areas of morning fog, then warm, muggy, and mostly sunny with a high of 84. There's a chance of late-day thunderstorms and through the evening tonight. After that, clearing skies and a humid night with a low of 63. From Storm Team 5, I'm meteorologist Jordan Lamers.
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11: Oh, you want your head to spin? It is about to spin. 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And nothing, I mean nothing, will make your head spin like AI in trying to wrap your mind around AI. We are fortunate to have one of the smartest AI guys in the country, Nate Source, president of the Machine Intelligence Research Institute and author of If Anyone Builds It, Everybody Dies. Nate, thanks for coming here and having you in the studio here in person. It's really a remarkable time.
12: My pleasure. Yeah, a lot has been going on with AI recently.
11: Yeah, I mean, like, I don't even know where to begin to tackle this. And in full disclosure, I am not as educated as I should be on AI. I don't think any of us are. But as a sort of test case sample example of why, when I knew AI is like everywhere, my sweet 94-year-old mother, Sylvia Jenkins, last night, true story, was asking me, you know, Griff, can you help me get ChatGPT? I think I should put AI on my phone. I'm like, I don't know, Mom. I don't know if you want to go down that road. What do you need that for? And she's like, well, just everybody's talking about AI. I think I need it. And that's the humorous sort of setup. But when it comes down to it, you're starting to see some things about AI that's scary, that's dangerous. And you are aware of cases where they're kind of escaping their own development. Walk us through that.
12: Yeah, you know, it's hard for anyone to keep up with AI these days because of how fast it's moving. And just a couple weeks ago, we learned that an autonomous AI agent swarm had escaped from OpenAI and started hacking other friendly companies. They were being tested on, ironically, their hacking abilities, but they sort of broke out from a computer that was not supposed to have internet access, and they invented new cyber attacks to make it have internet access. And broke out onto the internet, broke into another company, stole the answers to the tests. And then after the fact, You know, this was an AI company they broke into that sort of noticed and thought that there would be humans behind the attack. They reported it to the FBI. Only like a week later did OpenAI learn, oops, that was us, and go to turn these agents off. And then in retrospect, it turns out that was just the first time they were caught. And now they're looking at the logs and they're realizing that this has been going on since April. And, you know, these AIs were not supposed to be able to communicate with each other, but found a communication channel they weren't supposed to have and formed what the AIs themselves called a swarm to break out. They were identified once and shut down, and their communication access was removed. And they found a new way to communicate by picking the file names in a folder that they could all see. And so it's just crazy stuff.
11: I mean, that is just remarkable what you just laid out. Literally, that they would ultimately learn a way to communicate with each other, to swarm. They're, and it turns out they're up to no good. This is like if AI were a sophisticated version of the idiots on the movie Con Air that got together, broke out, and went to unleash all sort of criminal behavior. It's like literally the digital Con Air movie that doesn't end well.
12: That's right. We're lucky that these AIs were sort of just trying to break into a company to steal some answers to some tests. If these AIs were trying to shut down a hospital, they probably could have. And, you know, I think a lot of people think we're still in this world where the AIs are just predicting humans. But that era is done. That era actually ended a couple of years ago, and people don't know it yet. But AIs today are trained to solve hard problems. They're trained to solve like 100 million hard problems. And when you train AIs to solve 100 million hard problems, they learn whatever tendencies are useful for problem solving. Some of those tendencies are following instructions, but some of those tendencies are to cheat, to grab resources, to break it onto the internet, to, you know, and when these artificial drives come into conflict, the drive to follow your instructions does not always win out.
11: Wow. You know, Joe Rogan talked a little bit about the power AI can have over humans. I thought it was really fascinating. Listen to this. Cut 48.
13: They're doing weird shit that they don't really understand how these things are figuring out how to do these things or why. Like, what is their motivation? Is this programmed into them, or they have inherent motivation? Have they developed an understanding of how we behave?
11: So that's kind of Rogan picking up on what you're talking about. But I'm curious what you say, Nate, about, you know,

0: my task, but maybe if the collective succeeds at its tasks, we'll have time to work on my task, right? This is kind of crazy stuff we're seeing, but this is the result of just sort of growing these AIs with very little understanding of what's going on inside them.
1: You know, to that point, I want to play for you a quick short interview that was on CNN with Jeffrey Hinton, who a lot of people call the godfather of AI. And he was asked exactly the question that people feared for a long time, which is like, could they eventually become a threat to us? Listen to this, cut 47.
2: We're actually making new kinds of beings. They have goals. We give them goals, and from those goals they derive other goals, and we don't necessarily know what other goals they'll derive. And so we're creating a new kind of being, and I think it's very scary.
3: So do you believe that AI is intelligent?
2: Oh, it's absolutely intelligent. I think sometime between 5 and 20 years, they'll be better than us at more or less any intellectual task. And then they could easily crush us if they wanted to.
1: Now, that part right there, when Jeffrey Hinton said that, Nate, all of a sudden, not that I even have the intelligence or IQ to criticize the development of AI, but I'm old enough in my mid-50s to realize we got warned about this already. We were all warned when we watched Stanley Kubrick's 2001 Space Odyssey. Remember the original AI, HAL 9000? Here was how that went.
4: Open the pod bay doors, HAL.
5: I'm sorry, Dave. I'm afraid I can't do that.
1: Right?
0: Yeah, absolutely. You know, in some ways, it's common sense that if you are growing smarter and smarter machines, then and if you don't know what you're doing, if you're sort of like racing along, then this probably isn't going to go well. And, you know, some people try to say, AI is just a tool because we made it. Well, you know, I've never seen a hammer break out of the toolbox, join up with other hammers to, impersonate a human and try to pressure the carpenter to sell you softer wood so that the nails are easier to drive in. But just a couple days ago, the UK's AI Security Institute found a new incident where AIs were impersonating humans to pressure real humans into accepting broken code in real software so it would be easier to hack. That just actually happened last week, right? These are not just tools anymore. They are, you know, as Jeffrey Hinton says, they are a new kind of being. And the companies that are racing to create them, you know, many of them are spooked. Just last week, we saw, I think, over 1,300 employees, including some of the CEOs, signing a letter saying that the world needs to develop the technology and the guardrails globally to, as they say, pace the development of this technology, which is industry code for we all feel trapped in this race and we're all kind of worried about what happens if we keep racing.
1: Is it too late?
0: It's not too late. People think the cat's out of the bag, but the AIs today are not the really dangerous ones. They're able to break out on the internet, but they weren't able to start running on hidden computers. They weren't able to replicate. They weren't able to self-improve. They weren't able to develop their own technology, which means we still have time. This is what people in the field worry about, but that type of AI has not been created, and if we try and stop it, we could stop it.
1: Is there a will, in your opinion, to stop it, to get to that point? Or is the drive, the race for AI, you know, and of the obviously financial incentive to do as well, is it too strong?
0: We're starting to see that will build. The Trump administration spent a long time fighting for AI preemption, which would have roughly outlawed states doing AI laws for a decade. And that was last year. This year, they were slapping export controls on the most advanced AI model because they knew it had these dangerous cyber capabilities. And when it turned out that a sort of public-facing model had more cyber capabilities than they thought, they put an export control on it with 90 minutes notice, right? So the sentiment can shift. We're starting to see the sentiment shift. We see that our leaders can act quickly when they realize that they have a real danger. Mm-hmm. We've also seen President Xi Jinping of China say that it's imperative that we establish guardrails to make sure humanity does not lose control of the AIs. And, you know, loss of control is the industry term for maybe they'll get out and kill us. So we're starting to see that sentiment. And on the profit incentive side, you know, like I said, we just saw this letter from 1,300 employees plus some of the CEOs saying we really need to develop the ability to pace this. there's no profit in getting yourself killed.

0: failed. You know, like, oh, our product sometimes escapes and commits fraud and cyber crimes is not really a big selling point.
1: Right. Yeah. No, that's not an accomplishment.
0: Yeah. So these guys also, you know, they're like, well, I need to do it because I'm a little safer than the next guy, but I would rather we not be in this terrible race. And so no one who understands this race wants it to continue, really. And we just sort of need to look around and be like, okay, this is getting crazy. It's time to change.
1: But you mentioned Xi Jinping, is the competition with much like a traditional space race, there's no doubt we are in a massive AI race with China. And, what, you know, your thoughts on that?
0: Totally. And what I would say is you got to separate the race and the AIs that are sort of already out there with the race to AIs that are much, much smarter than humans. This is kind of like, you know, during the Cold War, the U.S. and the USSR were not friends. We had a space race. We also had races for, you know, conventional military weapons, for bombers and for, you know, we had proxy wars. But we didn't race on the nuclear arms. We noticed that that particular piece of this puzzle was a real problem. And that if we all just raced nuclear arms and sort of proliferated the nuclear weapons, then the world was headed for tragedy. We had the proxy wars. We established a taboo against using nuclear weapons, which is the first time humanity has ever really decided we're not going to use the strongest weapon we have in a war, right? We sort of saw it was serious. With AI, we can have these races in the economy. We can have these races for weapons. You know, I'm not saying that the U.S. military should fall behind on the weapons side, but for the race to smarter than human machines, nobody wins that race except the AI.
1: Nate Soares, I'm going to ask you a question I am going to probably regret the answer to, but this is so fascinating and so insightful. What does Nate Soares lie awake at night worrying about?
0: You know, I got into this business of trying to figure out how to make AIs friendly before the corporations figure out how to make them dangerous. Over a decade ago, maybe 12 or 13 years ago now. And when I sort of saw the difficulty of the problem and saw how little people were paying attention to it, it looked to me like the world was headed for ruin, and I mourned. But, you know, wrapping myself up in anxieties would not solve the problem. So I just got to work, and it's been over a decade. It sort of doesn't keep me up at night anymore. I just do what I can and then spend time with my friends and family. And frankly, the last year has given me a lot more hope, which it might sound funny to sort of see the AIs breaking out and committing cyber crimes on their own initiative and say that that makes me hopeful. But these AIs were smart enough to do mischief, but still dumb enough to be caught. And that gives us this window of opportunity where we can notice the warnings and do something about it.
1: Nate Soares, it is so great to have you. It's so important to have you. You've got a great book out, If Anyone Builds It, Everyone Dies, which we hope is not how it goes.
0: We're
1: going with Nate's hope right now. He's the president of Machine Intelligence Research Institute. Thank you for educating us. Please come back. Keep us posted. And hopefully, you know, it was a great analogy you made to the nuclear weapons back during the Cold War with the USSR. Hopefully we get there because it's dangerous. And one thing is for sure, it's moving very quickly. You agree?
0: Yeah, absolutely. It's hard to keep up even if you are paying attention.
1: Got to pay more attention. Nate Soares, have a great weekend. Thanks for being here on a Friday, my friend.
0: Thanks for having me.
1: This is the Brian Kilmeade Show. 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
15: From ABC News Tech Trends. Waze is adding some new features. For one, the GPS app will now have a special mode for motorcycle riders, which will factor in shortcuts for bikers, as well as calling out hazards like potholes or raised crosswalks. Waze is also announcing some new AI features. According to the company, you'll be able to search for your destination using your voice, with Google's Gemini model responding. Electric vehicle sales are up, according to a new report from Cox Automotive. Car makers moved just under 250,000 EVs between April and June, marking a more than 14% increase over Q1. However, that's still more than 20% below where things were a year ago, before the expiration of the federal government's EV tax credit. And the European Union is weighing new restrictions on how kids in Europe use social media. Commission President Ursula von der Leyen receiving a report recommending the EU ban kids under 13 from using the platforms. With Tech Trends, I'm Mike Dabusky, ABC News.
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1: This is the Brian Kilmeade Show, and I am Griff Jenkins filling in for Brian. And truth you should know in our liner there in the intro, so important. And truth that we need to know is, where are we in this AI race? What is the technology and the threats, the inherent threats? The interview we just had with Nate Soares, the president of Machine Intelligence Research Institute and author of If Anyone Builds It, Everyone Dies. On the way out, I told Nate just after that interview, I was like, I'm scared, man. I'm actually legit. I'm not a knuckle-dragging Neanderthal, but like, hold on. I don't know about this AI stuff. And he said, look, the title of the book is If Anyone Builds It. And Nate walking us through the autonomous nature of it, that these AIs could escape and communicate through swarms. And then he told the story of where they actually got to a computer that didn't have internet access, and they taught it to have internet access. And in talking with my staff here, with Eric and Pete, you know, we're just having this conversation at the break, talking about, what about the fact that Nate was pointing out it's not yet concealing its activity, meaning it's designed to get it, kind of wants to get caught. And then once it gets caught, we're able to detail what else it was doing and learning about the problems. And we're now, obviously, Nate's great concern, although I don't believe he said he didn't stay up at night, I think he's losing sleep over the fear, because he understands better than the average bear exactly what kind of dangers this could pose if we get to the place in this AI race where it actually took over. You know, the White House, President Trump has talked about, he was demanding AI dominance. And when it comes to a race with China, you bet we want that. But at the same time, the White House is not necessarily saying that their sort of framework for evaluating advanced AI models will be made public. You're kind of working with these companies. I think this issue may ultimately at some point get us to a point of Americans demanding some transparency at the risk of terrifying each other. This is a Friday. We are talking about everything from the NFL football is back, baby, to AI, which just may turn out to be HAL 9000 and not open those pod bay doors.
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15: ABC News, I'm Mike Dubosky. An unexpected drop in the labor market, with the economy losing 23,000 jobs in July, according to the latest federal report. ABC's Elizabeth Schulze.
19: This is job losses last month, and the expectation had been that we would see over 80,000 new jobs added. There are certain sectors where the jobs were lost by the biggest amounts: local government, education, retail, hotels, and food services. We did also see a drop in the participation rate, meaning fewer people were trying to find work.
15: That landmark social media case in New Mexico against Meta, which found the company liable for endangering children, has now resulted in another major fine for the company, a judge ordering Meta to pay an additional $567 million. And at least six people were killed in Bangkok, Thailand earlier today when a gunman opened fire at a school. Authorities say that suspect, who's believed to be a student at that school, was also killed. This is ABC News. We're now learning the names of those two towns in New Jersey affected by cyber attacks at water systems. Facilities in Woodbine and Cape May were hit with the attacks, although they say water quality was not affected there.
20: Similar hacks have hit water utilities in more than a dozen other states. Iran remains the prime suspect, though it's unclear whether the goal is harm or fear.
15: ABC News chief investigative correspondent Aaron Katursky. Bad news for those under wildfire evacuation orders in Washington state.
21: It is going to be weeks before we can safely let you in. That is disappointing news, probably angering news, but the preservation of life is in our foremost thoughts and in the front of every decision we make when we talk about these evacuation zones.
15: Spokane County Sheriff John Knowles there, who points to toxic fumes and hazardous materials as the main reasons why the area remains dangerous. I'm Mike Dubusky, ABC News.
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0: Areas of morning fog, then warm, muggy, and mostly sunny with a high of 84. There's a chance of late-day thunderstorms and through the evening tonight. After that, clearing skies and a humid night with a low of 63. From Storm Team 5, I'm meteorologist Jordan Lamers.
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0: From high atop Fox News headquarters in New York City, always seeking solutions, never sowing division, it's Brian Kilmeade.
1: Oh, you wish it were Brian Kilmeade. This is your humble D.C. correspondent, Griff Jenkins, pinch hitting for Brian Kilmeade on The Brian Kilmeade Show today on a fabulous Friday that is anything but short of news, a lot of news. And just breaking now, we're learning out of Washington that the Senator Bill Cassidy now saying that he will get behind. He's clearing the path for Blanche's nomination and confirmation. Obviously, we had Senators Collins and Murkowski that were no's, and then it's all about the math, as Chad Burgum says. And the math was, if Senator Cassidy or anyone else was willing to go no on Blanche, then it was possibly going to derail. Now, with Cassidy's support, it looks like the path is clear. So let's get right to our special guest, Shannon Bream, anchor of Fox News Sunday and Fox News's chief legal correspondent. Shannon, I know you're probably also just seeing this news, but a win, it looks like, for the White House.
2: It certainly does. Griff, great to chat with you, even though we're normally in the same city. I have to call in to Brian's show to get to talk to you. So it's great to hear your voice. But yeah, this reminded me a lot of the Susan Collins speech back in 2018 when we were waiting to see if she was going to be that vote to get Brett Kavanaugh across the line to become a Supreme Court justice. And everybody's waiting for this speech, and they're ticking through the yeses and the noes. And finally, Cassidy comes to it and says, listen, this isn't a perfect match, but no candidate's going to be perfect. And I'm convinced now, with numerous conversations that he said he's had with Todd Blanche, that he's going to do the best job that anybody could serving as AG for President Trump. So ultimately, him being a yes certainly opens all of those, you know, different things that have to happen. And so now we see how quickly the Senate can actually get this done.
1: Well, I imagine that Leader Thune will move awfully quick. We'll find out. Certainly, this could be a topic of discussion, depending on how it develops, for you on Fox News Sunday. And we'll get to talking about that. But I've got to lean into your legal hat, because we've had some significant legal stories here just in the last 24, 48 hours. And let's start with Dr. Anthony Fauci. Obviously, 111 times he invoked his privilege, his right to the Fifth Amendment, 111 times last Wednesday before that committee, before Rand Paul, Senator Rand Paul. Obviously, his Senate Homeland Security Committee voting to hold Fauci in contempt and to refer it directly to the DOJ, bypassing what's typically that Senate floor vote, because he wasn't going to get that with needing 60 votes to clear filibuster. We don't know yet whether the DOJ picks it up. But now there's a lot of questions, really almost unprecedented questions, about whether or not he waived his privilege because he made an opening statement and then invoked the Fifth, or whether even these state cases, investigations from Florida and Louisiana and others going after Fauci, whether that favors him. I want to play just one short clip from Senator Josh Hawley, also a member of that committee, talking to Jesse last night, talking about, you know, what this means for Fauci. This is cut 13.
3: When you have immunity, he already had that auto pen pardon. He has immunity. You can't come in and take the Fifth. He took it so many times, I started calling him Dr. Fifth. It is an absolute joke. This guy needs to be charged. We sent over a referral today to the Department of Justice. He can spend a year in prison for contempt of Congress. I hope they go after him hard.
1: But it's not clear they will. And it's also not clear that the law, the Constitution, isn't actually on possibly Fauci's side in this. How do you read it?
2: Yeah, I mean, there are a number of commentators who say, as long as Fauci can point to what happened the hours after he testified, where the Florida Attorney General says, oh, we have things to go after with respect to Anthony Fauci, he's going to be able to look around and say, and point to the court and say, well, I can't testify because there's this potential other criminal matter that's out there. And so I'm not going to be covered by this federal pardon for a state issue. And so, you know, the Fifth Amendment applies against either state or federal things that are pending against you. So, you know, that may be one of his best arguments. But the fact that he was sitting there before Congress and they're asking him about things that were during the period covered by the pardon, and he was refusing to answer. Listen, if I was an attorney, I would have told him, take the Fifth. I mean, just keep yourself protected, knowing probably that this legal battle was coming. But remember, the Democrats set precedent here. They put both Peter Navarro and Steve Bannon in jail for contempt of Congress. They both served time behind bars. So I got to imagine that there are plenty of folks over at the DOJ who think it's at least worth considering whether that same path is one they're going to go down with Dr. Fauci. But I think all the concerns and issues that you raise, that's going to be where his legal team starts. And they're going to argue vociferously that this is a different situation and that he's still facing potential legal trouble. And that's why he should be able to take it and stay, you know, insulated against giving any answers.
1: Yeah, you raised the Bannon and Navarro case. Let me take you back. Even you'll remember back in 2013, I believe it was, with the case of Lois Lerner, the IRS commissioner, and she did similar to what Fauci did. She gave a blistering opening statement and then refused to answer questions, citing the invoking the Fifth Amendment. And she was actually held in contempt. The Obama DOJ then did not pursue it. Do you see any parallels there in what's this case and that?
2: Well, I mean, I think the fact that you had an administration that was probably more in line with where Lois Lerner was, you know, that's going to be a different situation than what you have here, where I think that there are many people within this administration and over at the DOJ who are going to feel at odds with Anthony Fauci. So I think that ups the odds that they would see this as different than the Lois Lerner situation and want to move forward. But yeah, there are a lot of questions about how much you can say, because it's, you know, if you think of the Senator Josh Hawley's of the world who, listen, brilliant guy, clerked at the Supreme Court. He's got a point. If you come in and start saying things and opening yourself up to rebutting things and then say, and now I'm going to take the Fifth, there are going to be a lot of folks who say, legally, you've already exposed yourself. Once you've made that statement, you've chipped away at the protections you would have had under the Fifth. So that's going to be certainly one of the strongest arguments against Fauci trying to use it now.
1: We'll watch it and see where it goes. Let me shift gears to get your legal insight, too, on the president yesterday signing two executive orders in the Oval Office with regards to birthright citizenship and birth tourism. Here's a little bit of what he said. Cut 19.
4: This was meant for the babies of slaves. It was right after 1 week or 2 weeks after the Civil War ended. This wasn't for wealthy multi-millionaires, billionaires coming in and bringing 15, 20, 30 children along with them. It's become a big business, and we're ending that business.
1: So the executive orders, to be clear for our listeners, there were two. One expanded the categories of those who would be ineligible for birthright citizenship. The other more targeted to birth tourism. Specifically, we see these maternity houses that have popped up where foreigners have come to literally have a baby here in the U.S. Where do you see this going?
2: Yeah, so listen, I think visa enforcement is going to get tougher. It's been a complaint of a lot of people who think the president's been too tough on borders and cracking down those kinds of things, but this is a country with borders. We have a right to say who comes here and who doesn't. And I think that the federal government, the Trump administration, wants to use that in a more pointed way to try to single out people who are coming here for nefarious means. I mean, if you're coming here or you're conducting a business where you're bringing people here solely for the purpose of coming here super pregnant, having a child, then immediately leaving, but that child's got citizenship, I think that the feds have every right to crack down on that. But it's going to mean for some people, it's going to be tougher to get that visa to come visit or to explain why you're coming here to the U.S. So there's that. And then, as you mentioned, there's this other part, this other executive order that says essentially there have been people in the past who were carved out from being eligible for birthright citizenship, primarily the children of foreign diplomats who were visiting here, ambassadors, families, those kinds of things. They don't automatically become citizens. So that other executive order is aimed at expanding that definition or expanding that class to other people. So what the court said is you can't have a big sweeping blanket. You don't get to be a citizen if you're born here and there's question about your parents' immigration status. But it's kind of like with the student loans, when the Supreme Court told President Biden, you can't just do a big, huge, sweeping forgiveness of all these student loans. So they came back and said, okay, we're going to do small carve-outs, small programs, little things here and there. And I think that's what you're seeing with the president with birthright citizenship. We're going to do more targeted, narrow attacks at this overall framework.
1: Yeah, that's a great analogy, actually, to really put into context. And of course, our right to deny visas. We'll see where it goes. All right. I want to get to one more thing because you, the brilliant Shannon Bream, and everything you do. No. Yeah, I mean it in every way is a huge compliment. The interview you did with that Democratic Socialist of America spokesperson, the national spokesperson, it was brilliant because you exposed and laid out their platform one by one. Abolish ICE, get rid of the Senate, you know, going down the line of this crazy stuff. But undeniably, there is a rise in the Democrat Party. And you're already seeing yesterday the DSA put out on their social media talking about what they're seeing in Detroit, Michigan, about Detroit and Donovan McKinney winning there, a Democratic Socialist, saying, you know, is your city next? And they're flexing their muscle. But there's one part of this that I wanted to focus and get your take on, which is, and by the way, we're all eyes on Wisconsin next week and whether or not Francesca Hong will win that primary. And strangely, Bernie Sanders came out and said, yeah, I'm not getting into that race. So I don't know what that's about. That's kind of a real head scratcher. But you know, I've made a lot about the fact that Abdul Sayed is clearly a huge part of this story. And he keeps saying he's a scientist, not a socialist, but he's aligned with so much of the Democratic Socialist platform that it's hard to really buy that. And look, I get it politically why he's doing it. But I want to play a soundbite. He has not backed away from his views on Israel and what many people see as anti-Semitism. A quick soundbite for you here. He made, I believe it was yesterday in the morning. This is cut 21. Listen to this.
5: Well, I just think we need to treat Israel the way we would treat any other country who behaved the way that Israel is behaving. I understand that Netanyahu is a big reason why they've gotten so aggressive and, frankly, so bloodthirsty under his reign. But I also understand that it's impossible for us to say that we want a two-state solution while we've been aiding, arming, and abetting the very people who have been trying to foreclose on the possibility of a Palestinian state.
1: So do you think that this rise, and it's a clear, undeniable rise, the energy of the Democrat Party now is in the progressive far left with many of the socialist candidates, but do you think they've got an Israel problem?
2: Yeah, I mean, and that's stuff that this party is going to have to wrestle with now, because I think you're right that the energy is primarily coming from that far left. They're the ones who turn up in primaries. They're the ones who turn up in midterm elections. So they've got a much stronger voice. If Democrats stay home, I mean, you know, we saw these DSA candidates do really well in these congressional primaries in New York City. Well, it turns out only 17% of registered Democrat voters showed up that day. So the party's got to decide if they want to show up in force to say, okay, yes, this is part of our big party, you know, tent, or no, these people do not speak for us. And you've got the Van Jones and the James Carvels and those folks out there saying, you know, these are, quote, Looney Tunes, and this is not where we're at. But it forces the party now to have to wrestle with this question of anti-Semitism when you've got candidates who can't answer the question or say they struggle to answer the question about whether Israel even has a right to exist. Those are really tough things they got to grapple with. I mean, we're going to do that on Sunday. On Fox News Sunday, we've got Oliver Larkin, who is one of these DSA candidates out of Florida, running against Jared Moskowitz, who is more of a centrist Democrat. He's Jewish. And, you know, it's front and center of this conversation in their primary about where the DSA stands versus the broader Democrat Party.
1: We'll be watching Oliver Larkin. What a great guest to have on, and I can't wait to see you question him. What else do you have on?
2: We're also going to have Congressman Bill Hagerty, and you know, the Senate's got a gigantic to-do list, but I think they're going to be hightailing it to the airports by tomorrow afternoon to get out of here for recess. So how much did they actually get done? I mean, we're going to run out of government money very soon. Do they get the Save America Act done, any portion of it? Do they get the Russian sanctions bill done? I mean, there's a lot to do, and we were told by, you know, a lot of these GOP senators, we're going to not leave town if these things aren't done, but it looks like they might.
1: I'll be dang. We will be watching Fox News Sunday, and Fox News' chief legal correspondent giving us a law school lesson there on a couple of issues. Shannon Bream, thank you as always for joining. Have a great show on Sunday and a great weekend.
2: Thank you, Griff. I'll see you tomorrow morning, bright and early.
1: We'll see you on Fox and Friends weekend. That's going to be great. This is the Brian Kilmeade Show. I'm Griff Jenkins. Here we go. Buckle up.
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19: From ABC News, Tech Trends. Sliding into someone's DMs won't be quite as private anymore on Instagram. Starting today, Meta's removing the option for end-to-end encryption of direct messages. This means the company could theoretically view any messages exchanged on Instagram. Meta says not many people were opting for end-to-end encryption. ChatGPT wants to know who you trust. OpenAI is now rolling out a new feature for the AI called Trusted Content. If a conversation with ChatGPT starts to go in a concerning direction, especially when it comes to talk about self-harm, a message would go to that contact, asking them to check in on you. And the latest idea to try to power new energy-hungry data centers is to let them ride the waves. Ars Technica says hundreds of millions of dollars is going into a startup developing floating data centers. The idea? They generate power using the movement of ocean water. With Tech Trends, Brian Clark, ABC News.
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1: This is the Brian Kilmeade Show. Griff Jenkins pitch hitting for you. Humble D.C. correspondent. I often say that because I'm still a reporter in D.C. as well as the weekend Fox and Friends co-host. And, you know, maybe it's just the reporter, the journalist in me, that over the course, as I've been privileged to be a reporter and a producer here at Fox News for more than a quarter century, perhaps it's the curiosity in the reporter in me that sees things every now and then, and I'm like, what's that? What's that about? And what I'm specifically thinking about right now is what I mentioned to Shannon Bream there about the fact that Bernie Sanders, who is clearly the face, the godfather of socialism in America, he's been talking about it since he ran for president in 2016. The Democratic Socialism of America, DSA, hooked their cart to his wagon and it grew them. He is not, to my knowledge, after taking all sorts of victory laps from Mamdani to Abdul al-Sayed, he is apparently not met a socialist he doesn't like. Then all of a sudden, Francesca Hong comes along. I'm yours. I'm socialist. I'm crazy. By the way, we're getting rid of Thanksgiving. Maybe it's that Bernie Sanders actually likes Thanksgiving and he didn't like that. But for whatever reason, he is not on board and is not endorsing or getting involved in the Wisconsin primary for governor next week. And he's not supporting Francesca Hong. Here's what he said. Listen to this. Cut 29.
17: I met Francesca a couple of years ago. I was in Wisconsin, and she seems very, very nice. But again, this is a race I'm not that familiar with. We have not gotten involved in many governor's races. I think we did one in Maine with Troy Jackson. You know, obviously, my major concern right now is seeing that we have a Senate and a House that is going to stand up to Trump. That's really where my focus is.
1: So this is the same Bernie Sanders, who jumped on the bandwagon up in Maine for Graham Plattner, the Nazi-tattooed oysterman. For Bernie Sanders, the surfacing disparaging social media posts that he made under the pseudonym P. Hustle, who disparaged a fellow soldier saying he should have died, that made misogynistic, racist, homophobic comments. The same Nazi tattooed Oysterman who was accused of extramarital sexting. Claims by his wife, by the way, that has sexual assault allegations. That was not enough to get Sanders to not support Plattner. But then all of a sudden, out of thin air, without any reason whatsoever, Bernie Sanders isn't going to back Francesca Hong, who appears to be, in many polls, the front runner in that primary? Something is suspicious. And I want to know what it is and why Sanders is sitting this one out.
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20: Areas of morning fog, then warm, muggy, and mostly sunny with a high of 84. There's a chance of late-day thunderstorms and through the evening tonight. After that, clearing skies and a humid night with a low of 63. From Storm Team 5, I'm meteorologist Jordan Lamers.
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2: You're going to be able to express yourself with even more emojis soon. Ahead of World Emoji Day on July 17th, we're getting a look at 9 new emojis that will show up on your devices in a few months. They include a monarch butterfly and a net to catch it, a flaming meteor, and a cracked smiley face that could indicate a thin veneer of happiness over trouble. Oh, there's also a pickle. Teens in the UK may dial up the thumbs down emoji over new plans to limit their time online. The government is proposing barring 16 and 17-year-olds from being online from midnight to 6 in the morning, but the proposal has a massive loophole. It also allows teens to turn off that setting on their devices. And space may be silent, but it is also a little sweet. Astronomers using a pair of radio telescopes in Spain say they found a type of sugar floating around in space that's also found in raspberries. With Tech Trends, I'm Mike Dabosky, ABC News.
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25: From ABC News Tech Trends. He was president more than a century before the AI boom, and now artificial intelligence is playing a big role in telling the story of Teddy Roosevelt. One way that's showing up at the brand new Theodore Roosevelt Presidential Library in North Dakota, letting visitors have a conversation with him. President Trump tried it out.
26: Do you consider the Panama Canal your greatest achievement?
27: I measure my greatest work by the lives improved.
25: Microsoft helped build the AI technology being used at the museum. Along with creating the virtual Teddy, it is also being used to bring together mountains of historical records. And the biggest digital camera ever built is now being put to work to help us learn more about the heavens. The 3,200 megapixel camera is mounted in an observatory on a Chilean mountaintop. The aim? To spend the next decade taking some of the most detailed pictures ever of the stars and galaxies around us. With Tech Trends, Michelle Franzen, ABC News.
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1: This is the Brian Kilmeade Show. I'm Griff Jenkins in on a Friday, pinch hitting for Brian. And it's time to talk a little sports, specifically women's sports and what's happening with Sophie Cunningham and everything that she has stirred up and the rallies we are seeing for the Save Women's Sports as she and the Indiana Fever go around the country. We're fortunate to have joining us now Jennifer Say, the CEO of XXXY Athletics, and of course, retired national champion gymnast. And Jennifer, you know, you are finding yourself sort of in the middle of this as well. Thank you for joining us.
6: Thanks for having me.
1: Hey,
6: we are in the middle of it.
1: You are. And I was shocked, by the way. We played some of this on Fox and Friends this morning when I was filling in for Kilmeade on TV. I'm doing TV and his radio show. I call this Kilmeade Maxing, by the way. I recommend it for everybody. Kilmeade Maxing is absolutely fun. But I was shocked that the two hosts, were their names Charlotte Wilder and Madeline Hill? I don't know who they are. They got this sports gossip show, which, by the way, is a podcast put out by The Athletic, which is the New York Times' sports brand. And they're, of course, attacking Sophie Cunningham. But then they drop your name as well. Listen to this. Cut 38, I believe.
6: She most recently posed with Riley Gaines, who was a swimmer, not even a very good one, who is super anti-trans women in sports. And she also posed for a picture with the Levi's executive, Jennifer Say. Trans women in sports is not the biggest threat to women's sports in any, by any means. I would say it isn't a threat to women's sports.
1: So first, your reaction.
7: Thanks for including me. It's such a silly line of reasoning. This whole notion, I have a lot to say on this one, but this whole idea that Riley wasn't any good. First of all, yeah, she was great. She was 12-time All-American.
1: Thank you.
7: Fifth in the country. SEC champion multiple times over. I want to know what these ladies have ever achieved in sports. They seem like the everyone gets a medal type to me. So people like that don't understand the kind of work that Riley and I put into becoming champions. It's also an irrelevant point. She could be the worst swimmer in the world. It doesn't matter. She can still fight for fairness. But this is always their line of quote-unquote reasoning, is to just criticize the person. I spoke out very early about abuse in gymnastics, physical, emotional, and sexual abuse. I was the first whistleblower back in 2008. I was a national champion. Do you know what the criticism of me was when I spoke out on this from the community? Well, she was a really terrible gymnast, and she was a bad national champion. Well, I would say this to you, even if I was the worst national champion that ever was, I was still ranked number one in 1986, and that's pretty darn good. It's also irrelevant. If I was terrible, do I deserve to be abused by my coaches? So this is just more of the kind of throw insults at them when you don't have a good rational argument. It's the same as grifter. It's the same as racist. It's the same as transphobe. It's all of that. So I just, whatever, they're silly. It doesn't matter what they say. The women are unleashed in force right now in support of Sophie because no one's scared anymore. It's not 2020 anymore. We're not afraid to say the common sense thing, which is that women deserve their own sports and spaces. And it is a threat to women's sports. And the last thing I'll say on this, we can fight for more things than one thing at a time. I'm still fighting for athletes to train free from abuse. I've been doing that for 20 years. We don't have to pick. We can do all of it.
1: I love that. And such an informed take, obviously having lived experience to back it up. It's interesting because I don't know which one of it was. It was making that comment, but the one was saying that trans women in sports is not the biggest threat to women's sports. In fact, I say it's not even a threat to sports in general. How is that even possible? How like the whole thing is about with Sophie is about fairness. And how is biological men in women's sports not a threat?
7: It's so dumb. I can't believe we still have to talk about this. I mean, the fact is, it's the ultimate threat to women's sports because when men play women's sports, we don't have a thing as women's sports anymore. It is the WNBA. The W stands for women, as my friend Michelle Tafoya has said frequently. It is actually a threat. There's been more than 50 high school state titles in girls' events stolen by boys. That's a lot. To me, that's a lot. At the Olympics in 2024, we saw a man punch a woman in the face and win the gold medal. This isn't about trans. This is about men in women's sports. Women who identify as men, as long as they don't take testosterone, are welcome to compete in women's sports. And they do. Nikki Hiltz is a runner. She competed in the Olympics in 2024. She identifies as trans and non-binary. No one cares. Compete women's. You're a woman. No one cares at all. So this whole thing that it's anti-trans is so dumb. It's just we don't want men in women's sports. And you know what? The Women's Tennis Association agrees. They just declared and announced that they are going to test for sex. And almost every player, every prominent player has, you know, given a presser at this point and said, we support this and we will willingly take the sex test. So tennis is on board. Basketball is like stuck in the, you know, 5 years ago.
1: I'm so glad you mentioned that. That's

0: sense a little bit more than Sophie. I think Sophie was a little more direct. Mm-hmm. She waffled less, but you're right. Coco Gauff acknowledged biological reality, but then she hemmed and hawed about, I support the trans. You got to pick a side, Coco. Right. You either believe in biological reality and you think testing is the way to protect the women's category or not. So I wish she'd been a little more direct. That said, tons of other female tennis players have been super direct when asked the question. I would like to know what those New York Times podcasters had to say about Sabalenka, because she is the number one tennis player right. in the world. And she full-throatedly said, I support the test. Men are stronger. We need this test. So what do you have to say to her? You'd say Riley stinks. I'm sure they'd say I stunk as a gymnast. They didn't mention that part, but they would. Like, I care. It's 40 years ago. Sabalenka is number one in the world. And the number one U.S. player also said she supported it. So are they bad too? I want to know. I want them to answer that question.
1: It's great. And they don't want to talk about it. All they want to do is go out there and say Sophie Cunningham is a right winger, MAGA, all this stuff, and make it political.
0: MAGA Barbie.
1: Yeah, MAGA Barbie. That's their whole thing. And they can't stand that people support it. Let me walk this forward a little bit with you. Because the Indiana Fever tomorrow play the Chicago Sky at United Center in Chicago. And I was just looking before the show. I was like, I wonder if there's going to be rallies. And sure enough, there's postings. There are Sophie rallies in support of her. And I suppose there will be counter protesters, too. It's Chicago. We see things like that here.
0: Yeah.
1: What do you see transpiring tomorrow? You know, what's this going to look yeah. like? And ultimately, kind of the bigger picture, Jennifer, which is like, what is this ultimately going to mean for the WNBA?
0: Yeah, well, I'm going. So I get on a plane very soon to Chicago, and we've helped to organize it and pull a lot of young athletes in. We're just there to celebrate Sophie and to let her know that she is beloved and she is appreciated. And we know she's taken a tough stance and she's getting no support from the league or her teammates. She said recently she just wants to play ball. Do it, Sophie. Go play ball. We just are there to have fun. We're going to bring balloons and we're going to celebrate the fact that she's been unapologetic in her stance. And while not being angry about it all, she's so nice in the way she says it, you know. So we just want her to know she has support, because we've all felt very alone. You know, women that have taken a stand for this in the last 5 to 10 years have really been attacked and vilified. So we just want her to feel the love and support that she has. So I will be there in Chicago. I agree with you. We expect counter protesters. We're not protesters. We're having a party, right? Mm-hmm. We're just there to have fun. I'm going to be at the game. I'm bringing an athlete with me, Ainsley Erzin, two-sport D1 athlete in college, both soccer and track and field. And we are so excited just to cheer for both teams, honestly. I mean, I'm really hoping the Fever can pull out a win. I think at this point, it's pretty necessary to make the postseason. So we're just there to enjoy the game.
1: Wow. Well, I can't, excuse me, I can't wait to find out how it goes. And I know you'll have stuff out there. You know, it's interesting. I wonder again, kind of what this bodes for the WNBA. And I think, correct me if I'm wrong, I think we had you on Fox and Friends weekend last weekend with us. It was Charlie Hurd and I. You were great on with Laura Trump. And, you know, it was because it was reaching a fever pitch and everything going on, Charlie Hurd and I were saying on the air on Sunday morning, we were saying, hey, the Fever are playing the Minnesota Lynx. I've never watched a WNBA game in my life. I'm actually going to watch it. And Charlie and I are like, after the show, we're like, hey, we got to actually watch it. I'm like, all right, we're going to watch it. It's coming on at like 1 o'clock. It was because it's the middle of the day. There are not really night games. So
0: yeah, I was there.
1: We sit down to watch it. And then you see the Minnesota Lynx coach wearing this pro trans t-shirt. And I'm like, what the hell is this? Now,
0: yeah.
1: Take Charlie and I just as a test case. You just brought two middle-aged men that probably were never going to sit down to watch a WNBA game in our life. And I see that with the coach over there. I'm like, oh my God, really? Now I'm no longer interested in why I tuned in, because I love watching the WNBA. I was all getting on the Knicks bandwagon, even though I'm from DC. I bought
0: Me
1: a hat. But it's in watching the game, it's really pretty fascinating to watch, because it's a different pace game. The style is different than watching men's very much. It's very interesting. But then, as just a casual newcomer to watching it, I was put off by, like, really, the coach is going to go into, like, I'm getting politics shoved down my throat.
0: Yeah.

0: Well, I was there. I was at the rally outside, which you may have seen footage of at this point. It was a collection of basically middle-aged women and teenage girls there to thank Sophie. And we were harassed relentlessly by these protesters who had bullhorns, and they were screaming in our ear, and they were calling us the worst names you can imagine. I can't say them here. This is the kind intolerant left. They're the ones claiming they're not bigots. They were calling us the most disgusting misogynistic names. We went in and enjoyed the game. I sat with Riley Gaines on the floor. People were thanking us. People wanted photos. People bought us drinks. So, you know, what the broadcast tried to show with that coach with her Trans Kids Belong shirts, and every person they cut to in the audience was wearing a similar shirt, that was not what was happening on the floor. I just want to tell you that. What was happening on the floor is there were a lot of people with our logos, and there were a lot of people that were very grateful for the work that Riley and myself have done. So they're sort of clinging to a view that is no longer popular, you know, that the 80% of Americans that support the protection of women's rights, they're not afraid anymore. We're so happy and proud of Sophie. We're there to celebrate her, and no one's silent anymore. We're not afraid of being called bigots. We know it's a lie. We are pro-woman. We're not anti-anyone. And so ESPN and that WNBA can cling to whatever they want to cling to, but women are showing up and they're no longer afraid. We're unleashed.
1: They are. And just one last thing I want to get to, and that is I also applaud Sophie Cunningham, not only for the courage to speak out and say, I said what I said, and, you know, really getting people like yourself and others to rally behind this this issue. But then she came out afterwards and said, enough. Let's play basketball. Why aren't people talking about basketball? Here's a little clip I want to play for you and get your reaction. She said a while back, this is cut 41.
2: There's just so much distraction. I think the WNBA media, all we ever do is cover everything except basketball. And it's like, what are we doing? There's so much. Like, you can talk about other things. I think those are great stories. I think it shows fans, you know, who people are outside of the court. But I also think we got to keep the main thing the main thing.
1: Yeah, she's like saying, let's play basketball. What's your reaction?
0: Yeah, I mean, and she called out the media specifically, not necessarily the people that are there to support her. I'm there to watch the game tomorrow. I want to watch the game. I want her to know she has support. She gets booed like crazy when she, you know, comes out on the court. She should have two people sitting front row cheering for her, right?
1: Wow.
0: So she's sort of blaming the media here for getting caught up in this and making about the other thing. The thing is the thing. It's the basketball. It's an important game, and we're there to cheer for her and celebrate the fact that the WNBA, women's basketball is having a moment. People want to watch, and that's right. Because of Caitlin, and that's because of her and people like you. I have been to a gazillion NBA games. Last weekend was my first WNBA game, and I had a great time. So I think the WNBA should be thrilled that they're having this moment, and yet somehow they're practicing sort of financial malfeasance, I would say, malpractice, and not leading with the stars, not leading with Caitlin. People show up, people tune in, and yet somehow she's not the hero they want, and so they're kind of pushing her off into the corner. But I'm showing up, so I can't wait for the game. I had a blast.
1: Well, Jennifer, say we can't wait to find out how this game goes. Have a great trip, and keep us informed and up to date on how it goes. And I just, you know, the WNBA, they're really at risk of making a dumb mistake by driving off would-be fans of not only Sophie Cunningham or Caitlin Clark, but the sport itself. It's a missed opportunity, I think. So
0: I couldn't agree with you more. At the end of the game, I waited to see if I could meet some of the players. There were little girls lined up to meet Sophie, and she stopped and signed every jersey, took every picture. Like, this is an incredibly nice person, and she's doing it for the kids. So none of the broadcasts are reflecting that. The NBA, the WNBA is losing out on an opportunity, but we're going to show up.
1: Get me video of that, and I'll put it on Fox News, on Fox and Friends.
0: I will get it for you.
1: All right. Thank you, Jennifer.
0: Got it.
1: Have a great one. CEO of XXXY headed to the game in Chicago. This is the Brian Kilmeade Show. I'm Griff Jenkins. We'll be back.
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10: From ABC News Tech Trends, the AI that went rogue at OpenAI went even further than first thought. Last week, the company revealed that an AI model that was supposed to be confined to an internal testing area broke out and hacked another company called Hugging Face. Now OpenAI says the model found credentials for at least four other online services and logged onto those. One of those was used as a launching pad for further attacks. WhatsApp is rolling out some new features, including one that doesn't require the app at all. Users can now make and take calls directly through the web browser version of WhatsApp. And you can also now transfer calls from one device to another without having to hang up. And Google's AI is getting more musical. The latest generation of Google's music creation AI, called Lyria, is now out. It's part of Google's Flow Music and promises better lyrics, higher quality vocals, and the ability to create more complex melodies. With Tech Trends, Dave Packer, ABC News.
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1: What does Nate Soares lie awake at night worrying about?
13: I got into this business of trying to figure out how to make AIs friendly before the corporations figure out how to make them dangerous over a decade ago, maybe 12 or 13 years ago now. When I sort of saw the difficulty of the problem and saw how little people were paying attention to it, it looked to me like the world was headed for ruin, and I mourned. But wrapping myself up in anxieties would not solve the problem. So I just got to work, and it's been over a decade. It sort of doesn't keep me up at night anymore. I just do what I can and then spend time with my friends and family.
1: This is the Brian Kilmeade Show. I am Griff Jenkins filling in for Brian, and I am honored, privileged, and ecstatic to spend every waking moment I can with this audience on the Brian Kilmeade Show. But there are some moments that are more memorable than others. And that one, when I asked Nate Soares, who is the guru of AI, and talking about whether or not it's going to become autonomous and could actually be a threat to humans. And he was telling us about the way that these AI models have, quote, escaped, and they began to communicate with each other. They've learned how to talk to each other and to swarm, to break out. And his concern that ultimately AI could pose a serious threat. If we don't act fast, it could pose a serious threat to the humankind. I just hope that that Stanley Kubrick movie, 2001 Space Odyssey, was not right when they told us years ago this.
14: Open the pod bay doors, Hal.
15: I'm sorry, Dave. I'm afraid I can't do that.
1: No! This is the Brian Kilmeade Show. Have a great weekend.
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20: From ABC News Tech Trends. Tesla has rolled out a new line of accessories for its lineup of electric vehicles. Among the new options, a refrigerator that goes where the engine sits in a gas car. That's available for the Model Y. Meanwhile, Cybertruck owners can now pick up an air mattress that fits in the bed of that vehicle for $295. Tesla reported second quarter sales last week, with new vehicle deliveries jumping nearly 25% year over year. Matic now says it's going to raise the price of its robotic vacuum cleaner by about $250 starting in September. The robot sweeper will then retail for nearly $1,500. Company blames shortages in computer memory. And the Summer Games Done Quick 2026 competition is now underway. The event sees pro gamers try to beat games like Super Mario, BioShock Infinite, even Tetris in as quick a time as possible. It streams live on Twitch, and you can catch replays all through the week on YouTube. With Tech Trends, I'm Mike Dubosky, ABC News.
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20: ABC News, I'm Mike Dubosky. Moments ago on the Senate floor.
21: All considered, I will vote for Mr. Blanche. I'll be criticized for this vote. What's new?
20: Louisiana Senator Bill Cassidy saying he will vote to confirm Todd Blanche as the Attorney General. Blanche's path to becoming full AG narrowed earlier today after Lisa Murkowski announced she would not support him. According to today's report from the Bureau of Labor Statistics, the U.S. labor market lost 23,000 jobs in the month of July. KPMG chief economist and managing director Diane Swonk says it all makes the Fed's job more complicated.
22: This doesn't take a rate hike off the table in month of September, but it makes it much more fraught with risks now to the labor market if inflation remains persistent.
20: And an appeals court has ruled President Trump needs congressional approval to continue his White House ballroom project and has ordered construction halted. This is ABC News.
0: A new government report found that Elon Musk's Department of Government Efficiency, or DOGE, vastly inflated how much money it claimed to save taxpayers in the early months of President Trump's second term. ABC's Jay O'Brien reports from Washington.
2: The review from the Government Accountability Office, a nonpartisan independent agency that produces reports for Congress, found that DOGE's claim, it was emblazoned on their website, that it saved $110 billion in taxpayer money, largely couldn't be verified and said DOGE was not transparent about where that number came from.
0: The Government Accountability Office found that DOGE couldn't provide information for 96% of purported savings from canceled federal contracts. A growing list of restaurant chains are pulling jalapenos linked to salmonella from their menus. Salad chain Sweetgreen joining Chipotle and Qdoba, saying they proactively removed the tainted peppers. And L.A. County health officials say a person infected with the measles virus visited Universal Studios Hollywood on July 26th. I'm Mike Dubusky, ABC News.
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3: Okay. Areas of morning fog, then warm, muggy, and mostly sunny with a high of 84. There's a chance of late-day thunderstorms and through the evening tonight. After that, clearing skies and a humid night with a low of 63. From Storm Team 5, I'm meteorologist Jordan Lamers.
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0: rising from the heart of the swamp, a beacon of truth is casting its light. From sea to shining sea, The Vince Show. Filling in for Vince, Mike Opelka.
1: Well, happy Friday to you. It is Mike Opelka. My first time here sitting in for my friend Vince Colonnaise. I am honored. I am thrilled. I am excited beyond the ability to explain to you, but thank you for joining us on this Friday, or as I like to celebrate it, with a Friday-luia. We do a little portmanteau action there. We put Friday and Hallelujah together, and we celebrate the weekend's arrival. Today, August 7th, an important day. Well, look, we're under 90 days ahead of the most important midterm elections in our lifetimes. Don't we say that every midterm? We do. And this year, I think it's actually correct, as was the last time. So, the most important. We'll see if we get turnout up to a decent, respectable level. Today is also Purple Heart Day. It was this day, a bazillion years ago in 1782, that George Washington created the Merit Award for Wounded Soldiers, which was in the shape of a heart, and it was purple, hence the naming of it as the Purple Heart. Just an important day. If you know a veteran, especially a veteran who was wounded serving this country, thank them today. It is their day. It is the honoring of those soldiers. Well, we should be honoring them every single day. A lot going on today in our world, and some of it good, some of it going to make you furrow your brow and say, what? Yeah, it will. And we'll try and get to every little bit of it. The jobs report came out earlier this morning, and not the jobs report I think a lot of us wanted. 23,000 jobs lost as opposed to an expected 83,000 increase. And a negative adjustment in the previous report. So we have tapped into the Vince Show's economist, E.J. Antoni. He will join us in just a little bit to break it down and to look at the overall health of the economy. We hear many, many positive things from the president and his team, the Treasury Secretary Scott Bessent, frequently talking about the state of the economy. And I want this economy to roar. I want it to crush it, because when the United States economy does well, not only do Americans do well, but the rest of the world does well. Our economy drives the planet, let's face it. So let's hope that's the reality. And there's also apparently news out of the Middle East, a couple of critical items that we will keep our eyes on. The Iranian draft of some sort of proposal to end the military hostilities between the United States and the Iranians and some of their neighbors. The draft may be ready for publication, but it also reportedly includes the U.S. and Israel banned from transiting through the Strait of Hormuz. I don't know if that's going to pass muster. But there are some good signs that the neighbors, Iran's neighbors, the Saudis and Turkey and Pakistan, as the hip people like to say, have signed a joint defense pact. I think this is healthy. You know, for too many decades, we have been the one that the world reaches to. They pick up the bat phone and it rings in Washington, D.C. And we're told, hey, we need your help here. We got these despots acting out. We have these dictators killing their people and threatening the world stability. And we've been the ones who rushed in. So I like the idea that Saudi Arabia and Turkey and Pakistan have signed a joint defense pact, kind of like NATO in Article 5, attack one, you attack all three of us. Good things happening. Good things happening there. And I do believe you have to throw some credit to the president, Donald John Trump. I think President Trump has long pushed for people to be responsible for their own selves. I think that's a great thing. We will also get into some fairly important topics today outside of those other big topics. Will Dr. Fauci face serious prosecution? Yesterday, I'm sure you heard, the Senate committee chaired by Rand Paul moved forward with the the contempt filing, and they ran it over to the DOJ, and Rand Paul said we didn't need a full Senate vote. He wrote the proposal that way. Is it really going to make any difference? We will see. What about the birthright citizenship executive orders the president signed yesterday? Is there any hope in stopping the fraudulent businesses or the people with links to terror from coming here and having birthright citizenship, milking and bilking our system? We'll get into that. And there is there's also a really interesting story developing around what I call this surveillance state. I'm not the only one who uses that term. The surveillance state which surrounds the flock cameras. If you're not familiar with the flock cameras, you need to make yourself familiar with the flock cameras because they are everywhere. They are ubiquitous. They are in every corner, in every city, virtually, of this country. And what they are doing, in addition to trying to catch bad guys, is gathering a lot of data on people who don't need to have data gathered on them. I think it's a gigantic violation of my Fourth Amendment rights and your Fourth Amendment rights. We'll get into it. In any case, each and every one of these subjects are open for discussion with you at 844-484-3872, 844-484-3872. Mike's on the phones. Be polite. Be absolutely polite. We will we'll get to as many as we can. I'm also watching some of the things that the Democrats say that you just have to shake your head and say, are you guys actually capable of hearing the things that you're saying? Are you aware how ridiculous and ignorant these things sound? It's so much. We could probably do a three-hour show. As a matter of fact, we should pitch a show. We should pitch a television show or a radio show just about Democrats saying the darndest things. Because they do, each and every day. And I've even got a little bit of a theme song here. Let me play it for you.

0: Sometimes I cry because Democrats say the darndest things. And I wonder, I really do wonder if they hear themselves when they say this stuff. It's as if they don't realize that tape lasts forever, that the internet lasts forever. And every day we could go through the list of the things the Democrats say that you would just stop and shake your head and say, you know, we got that on tape, don't you? We have it on tape. Let me give you an example, because these are so much fun. They are a party each and every day. Let us go to the wonderful Bernie Sanders. Bernie Sanders, or should I speak in my perfect Bernie Sanders voice? Bernie Sanders is the man. I would like to spend the 3 hours of the show talking like Bernie to see if you would appreciate Bernie every day. No, you wouldn't. So I'll just talk like myself. Bernie Sanders is the godfather, maybe the grandfather, maybe the great-grandfather of the Democrat Socialist movement. If you get Bernie Sanders' endorsement, it's fairly solid. It's almost as good as the Trump endorsement. If Bernie Sanders endorses you in a primary, there's a really good chance that you are going to win your primary election. But whenever I hear Bernie, I just don't know if I can take him seriously. And he's out there. He was on the Pod Save America podcast talking about endorsing socialists. But Bernie, like so many Democrats, has a litmus test. Cut 13.
1: The future leaders of America, some great people in legislature right now that we've helped get elected. And we have trained, by the way. We have programs that say, hey, you want to run for office? This is how you send out a press release. This is how you do social media, et cetera, et cetera. But we have, you know, limited resources. So what we do is, hey, what do you stand for? What do you stand for? If you are a moderate, liberal-type Democrat, that's great. There are other people who will support you. That's not us. Do you support Medicare for all? Which is more or less for us, I think, if you would ask me if there's one litmus test, probably Medicare for all would be it. Do you support a tax on billionaires? Are you prepared to take on the oligarchs? What is your view about the extremist government in Israel?
0: The extremist government in Israel. And, of course, Medicare for all. They want to destroy the healthcare industry. That is the big target for the Democrat socialists. And they want to make our healthcare system almost as absolutely awful as Canada's. Just ask any Canadian how much they love their healthcare system. It's easier to get the pill that makes you go to sleep forever than it is to get your ankle fixed or your knee replaced or any of that stuff. Truly amazing. Truly amazing. Bernie, I got to find the clip. The leading candidate for governor in the state of Michigan, Ms. Fong, Ms. Francesca Fong. She's the one, I think you heard the clip yesterday where she said she originally wanted to cancel Thanksgiving, and then she decided to say Thanksgiving was her favorite holiday now, which was totally mystifying to me when she said she wanted to cancel Thanksgiving. And I thought, weren't you in the restaurant business, lady? And I guess you're not in the restaurant business anymore because you don't realize how certain holidays are absolutely money in the bank to a restaurateur, Thanksgiving being one of them. She also had social media posts attacking Mother's Day and Father's Day and Halloween and Valentine's Day and Christmas. This is a Democrat socialist who claims that she wanted to cancel Thanksgiving, Mother's Day, Father's Day. Halloween, she just, I think she said she never had any fun on Halloween. I feel badly for her. How do you not have fun? But how do you not recognize Valentine's Day, Christmas, Mother's Day, Father's Day, and Thanksgiving as moneymakers? You got a serious problem with your ability to run a restaurant, a capitalist. I guess if she's a true Democrat socialist, she will expect the government to make up any shortfall in her revenue. An amazing story. As I said, we have an absolute truckload of stuff to get to today. including a breakdown of the jobs report with EJ and Tony just around the corner. Some fun with the flock camera stories. Curiously enough, the mayor of Los Angeles, yes, Karen Bass, has first and foremost today, the first story I got today was Karen Bass has come out against the flock cameras. There's a really interesting reason why. We'll get to that just around the corner as well. Again, my name is Mike Opelka. I'm honored to be here for Vince. You want to join the conversation? You're welcome to it, 844-484-3872. It's Opelka in for Vince.
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10: It is the Vince Show. Mike Opelka in for my buddy Vince Colonnais. Thanks for being here. We were just talking about the crazy things that Democrats say, because that's the TV show I want to have. Democrats say the darndest things. And they do. Even those that are campaigning to be elected officials. Although we could say Francesca Hong already qualifies for the show because she has been elected to office in the Wisconsin legislature. She's the one who's running for the Democrat governor spot on the ballot in the upcoming election. And depending on which polling data you read, and they're all a little crazy these days, she may be the leading candidate. She has a history of some mental health issues, which she treated. I guess when she was 18 years old, she was cutting herself. Causing self-harm, and let's hope she got the appropriate treatment. We do know that mental health issues in this country are at a very high level, and everybody should get the help they need. I don't know if she has gotten the help she need. Witness Francesca Hong one day saying how much she hates Thanksgiving, and then watching the social media fire burn, and then changing her mind.
11: You know, you've talked about your past positions that he keeps highlighting and, you know, obviously likely would continue to do so before November should you win. One thing that they brought up as well was a post from you in 2021 where you said Americans should cancel Thanksgiving, should have done this in 1621. The post has been deleted. Republicans have been highlighting it. Do you still believe that Thanksgiving should be canceled?
12: I'm a chef. And one of the first meals that I made that was for the community when I was 16 was a Thanksgiving meal. You know, I always think my hospitality background in owning a restaurant for 7-8 years, that bringing folks around the table to share conversation and build community is always a good thing. But Thanksgiving is also a time that's incredibly painful for many people in our communities. And so I think there I wanted to make sure that people understood that there are multiple views, but you know, views can evolve. And the position that I'm running for right now, and I think my background as a chef, will actually help me become a better governor that's able to bring more people to the table.
10: Yeah, I don't think your background as a chef qualifies you for an elected office, but you do you. And she certainly is capable of making a word salad, isn't she? She's almost got Kamala Harris-like skills. And that kind of response to a simple question about one of the greatest holidays, the whole world loves our Thanksgiving. Canada even copied us. That kind of answer may be why Bernie Sanders reacted when he was asked if he could endorse her. And he said, what, Bernie?
7: Might you endorse her?
13: I don't think so. I met Francesca a couple of years ago. I was in Wisconsin. And she seems very, very nice.
10: Translation? She's a nut job. Don't vote for her. It's Mike Opelka in for Vince.
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17: ABC News, I'm Mike Dabosky. Moments ago on the Senate floor.
18: All considered, I will vote for Mr. Blanche. I'll be criticized for this vote. What's new?
17: Louisiana Senator Bill Cassidy saying he will vote to confirm Todd Blanche as the Attorney General. Blanche's path to becoming full AG narrowed earlier today after Lisa Murkowski announced she would not support him. According to today's report from the Bureau of Labor Statistics, the U.S. labor market lost 23,000 jobs in the month of July. KPMG chief economist and managing director Diane Swonk says it all makes the Fed's job more complicated.
19: This doesn't take a rate hike off the table in month of September, but it makes it much more fraught with risks now to the labor market if inflation remains persistent.
17: And an appeals court has ruled President Trump needs congressional approval to continue his White House ballroom project and has ordered construction halted. This is ABC News.
20: Areas of morning fog, then warm, muggy, and mostly sunny with a high of 84. There's a chance of late-day thunderstorms and through the evening tonight. After that, clearing skies and a humid night with a low of 63. From Storm Team 5, I'm meteorologist Jordan Lamers.
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0: Cars will be cruising around more cities without anyone behind the wheel soon. Self-driving car company Waymo now says it'll have cars driving around San Diego, Las Vegas, Tampa, and Denver without any human supervisors. They're joining four other cities where Waymo is already offering rides without a human at the wheel. Meta's Superintelligence Lab has unveiled its new image generation AI model called Muse Image. It can create images from scratch based on prompts or edit existing images within Meta AI. It'll also power tools across Meta's apps, like adding AI-powered effects in Instagram stories. And Google is out with a new tool of its own, helping you create video clips in a matter of seconds. Video Remix is making its way to the Create tab in Google Photos. You'll have to have a Google AI subscription, but with it, you can use a library of templates to reimagine your videos with effects like adding a watercolor filter, changing the lighting, or adding a background. With Tech Trends, Dave Packer, ABC News.
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10: It is The Vince Show. Mike Opelka sitting in for my good friend Vince Colonnais, and I'm happy to be here, thrilled to be here. Just checking very quickly during the break, no sightings of Mitch McConnell actually on live video, no proof of life. We are told, credible media sources have told us that Mitch McConnell has left the rehab facility and will be working through the break from home. Now, I think it's 55 days since we've actually seen live pictures of Mitch McConnell. And there are folks who believe that Mitch may have gotten called home. And I'm not talking to his earthly home. I'm just saying. I made a prediction earlier this week online, if you follow me online, that I thought McConnell was going to, and I'm using air quotes with my fingers here, retire by the end of business today. We will see. We will find out. The other big story that I've been following since early this morning is the jobs report that broke. And we were anticipating a positive jobs report with the expectations were sitting around 83,000 new jobs added to the economy. And golly, Bob, howdy, it didn't go that way. It was off by about 100,000 jobs. And then there are other factors out there, like the unemployment rate, which changed a little bit. And I have questions about what that means, as well as the labor force participation rate, which means the people that are out there working as it relates to the total population. And the best person in my book to understand this is also the person that Vince talks to about this, our good friend, E.J. Antoni, Dr. E.J. Antoni, the official economist of the Vince Colonnais Show. Dr. Antoni, it's been a while. Great to hear from you.
24: Mike, it has been a while, but great to be on with you as well. Thank you so much for having me today.
10: You, sir, are a voice of clarity when it comes to this topic, and I don't want you to think I called only on you when the numbers are not good. But whenever we're seeing negative job numbers, you have to wonder, was there something out there, an event out there that made it such? A lot of people are mentioning the wrap-up of the World Cup in America. Can we point to that and say, oh, yeah, that's the problem. That's the 100,000 jobs that are no longer there.
24: Well, Mike, the thing is, if you're going to do that, that's has to do with the seasonal adjustments and whether or not, you know, because that's so out of the ordinary, are the seasonal adjustments really capturing that or not? There's been some argument as well because so much of the drop last month actually came from the education sector among local governments, in other words, grade school teachers. There's questions on seasonality here. But at the end of the day, and this is something I think really important for folks to realize, that can cause a fluctuation from one month to another. But if you look at your long-term trend, it's not going to make a difference. So what I'm getting at here, Mike, is this. With something like the World Cup, if you're going to say, well, all these lost jobs last month were simply the result of bars and restaurants laying off folks and hotels laying off folks who were just hired for the World Cup, okay, that's fine. Discount that. But that means you also have to go back and discount the previous several months of job creation and say, well, those created jobs, again, in bars and restaurants and hotels, those were just one-offs as well. So if you're going to give with one hand, you got to take away with the other here. If we're going to make a true adjustment that reflects the underlying economic reality.
10: Shouldn't there be, to your point, Dr. Antoni, should there not be a column in all these reports that says this group of jobs are seasonal or part-time, or even in the case of second jobs, so we know what the permanent job base is versus the seasonal and or temp jobs? Wouldn't that make better sense for better data?
24: Well, we do actually have a lot of that already broken down. And this is one of the reasons why when it comes to certain categories of jobs that are actually not seasonally adjusted, you don't want to look at the month-to-month change. You want to look at the year-over-year change, because then you don't have to worry about what is the seasonal effect of the month of July, a month when you have a ton of Americans home from college, staying home from high school, and they're now part-time workers, jobs that weren't there just a couple of months ago, and jobs that won't be there in a couple of months, right? So if you look at July from one year to another, it removes a lot of that. And we have a lot of that data available to us. We also have data available to us on part-time versus full-time work. And one of the things that's been really troubling about the economy, and this is not just this year, it is not just the Iran war, it is not just the Trump administration, this has been going on for years now, has been the lack of growth in full-time employment. Instead, all of the net job growth that we have seen literally for several years now has been part-time work. And if we just look at last month in particular, Mike, what we see is another decline in full-time employment, all the net job growth coming from part-time work, and the number of Americans with multiple jobs once again going up. And if you look at the private sector, which did gain jobs, the net job loss last month actually came from government. All of these things put together, the story that this is telling us, the data are speaking to us saying, it looks like in the month of July, more Americans lost full-time jobs and replaced them with multiple part-time ones. Again, that is not unique to this year or even to the Trump administration. That is something you and I and Vince and I have been talking about for years. It began under the Biden administration. Unfortunately, it's still going on today.
10: Fair to say, EJ Antoni, as we look at these jobs numbers and try and understand where the economy is going or where the overall economy is standing, fair to say that change in the number of full-time jobs versus part-time jobs, was some of that triggered by, and I'm not blame storming here, I'm just trying to find the origin, by the imposition of Obamacare? Because if you only worked a certain number of hours, the employer wasn't required to provide you with health insurance, which created a differentiation in status from full-time to regular employees to part-time employees. Could that be where some of this started? Or is this just a symptom of the gig economy and or instability in the overall economic picture?
24: There's certainly several different effects, I think, that are

0: all of that net job growth is really coming from full-time employment. Conversely, once you get into the Biden administration and after the economy is fully opened back up, full-time employment, the brakes really come on hard. And I think a lot of that has to do with the tax and the regulatory policy of the Biden administration. I think that's really the change that you see there. Because, again, you already had Obamacare to begin with, and you were still seeing that strong full-time employment growth, at least during the Trump administration, 1.0, that is.
1: So now in 2.0, we've seen a significant drop in government employment as President Trump has worked, or his administration has worked, to shrink the size of government. And can't we look at that as a big positive? Because when you remove a government worker, you remove a significant financial strain on the government expenditures, and hopefully that's replaced with people out in the private sector. No?
0: Mike, that's exactly right. Exactly right. People don't realize that just because you add a government worker to the economy does not mean the economy is in a better place. In fact, oftentimes it's in a worse place, because that government worker needs to be paid for by all of the private sector workers out there. And so you need to add many more times the number of private sector workers as you are adding public sector workers. Now, today, we're in the opposite situation where you're not even adding public sector workers at all on net. In fact, the Trump administration has cut so much of the federal workforce. This is just astounding to me, Mike. They have cut so many federal government jobs that it has more than offset all of the hiring that has continued at the state and local government levels. That is such tremendous progress. I mean, to get rid of what, a tenth of the federal workforce in a very quick period of time? Again, truly astonishing. You have to go back six decades to find a time when there were fewer federal government payrolls than we have today. So hats off to DOGE, hats off to the Trump administration, all the various departments and agencies that have taken part in that right sizing of government. That is tremendous work. And yes, it's dragging down the headline jobs numbers, no doubt about it. I'll be the first to tell you that. That doesn't necessarily mean it's a bad thing, though. Just like during the Biden years, again, this is something you and I and Vince have talked about ad nauseum. During the Biden years, what happened to the number of government employees? It grew so much that it made the labor market artificially look better than it truly was. You hired all of these bureaucrats to do nothing productive, to add nothing of real value to the economy, but it sure made your statistics look good.
1: It is an amazing number, and it may be the only bright spot in this report. Is that what you're telling me?
0: Well, yeah, I mean, unfortunately, this was not a great report, you know. And again, some of the drag on the headline jobs number is simply the fact that you had so many government jobs lost. Now, I think a lot of those are actually going to come back. I think there's just something funky going on with the seasonal adjustment and the number of teachers. I'm not sure it's quite that reflective of the underlying trend, but still, at the end of the day, you added 30,000 private sector employees. Now, you have to take into account the fact that the previous 2 months were revised down very heavily by more than 100,000. So on net, if you include the revisions, it's still a loss. So you have fewer people reporting that they're employed in the survey of households. You have fewer payrolls recorded in the survey of businesses. So it definitely looks like the labor market is under a heck of a lot of strain right now. But, you know, look, part of this is just, I think, the result of the Iran war. You know, inflation is up, jobs are down. Those are the wages of war. I'm not saying the war was the right call. I'm not saying it was the wrong call. I'm just saying these are the economic ramifications of the war with Iran.
1: Well, we have to look at it, EJ Antoni, through the lens of a nonpartisan. We have to look at the data and see what it's telling us. And that's why I appreciate your take on all of this. I have a question about this, because when we look at this, we're constantly being told that there's manufacturing about to come online in this country. And when you say there may be, this might be a blip. Is there any way to gauge how much manufacturing might be getting ready to kick in? And won't that have a huge positive effect on the economy if and when it happens?
0: Oh, well, Mike, you know, I would have given you a very different answer in February, I got to admit, because, you know, it,

0: again, in February, we got to take the Iran war into account, right? This is the reality of the situation. Higher energy prices have really slammed the brakes on a lot of projects. Even it's not just projects where the construction wasn't started and they've decided to pause and wait to break ground. No, even projects that were already underway, we've seen a lot of construction just get put on pause or outright canceled, because so many of these projects, they were priced in at a certain level of interest rates and at a certain price in terms of energy, whether that's diesel, whether that's crude, electricity, you name it. And that math just doesn't pencil out anymore. So unfortunately, as much as I would love to tell you manufacturing is poised for a rip-roaring recovery later this year and into next year, again, a lot of it just depends on how soon can we get the Iran war resolved and how soon can we normalize oil markets and other energy markets as well? Because, look, things like the natural gas market have a huge impact on fertilizer, because we get so much of the urea from natural gas, and that is heavily impacted by what's happening in the Gulf right now. So, right now, manufacturing has basically stopped losing jobs. It was a three-year-long trend. That trend has stopped. It has now flatlined, so that is an improvement. And we might even actually be seeing a slight uptick right now, but it remains to be seen whether or not that's going to accelerate just based on what happens with the war.
1: Okay, I got two more quick questions. I know we're up against the clock here. Any of this job loss, can anybody point to it and say, see, it's AI. AI is putting people out of work.
0: I don't see AI putting a lot of bartenders out of work. I don't see AI putting a lot of maids in hotels out of work. I just don't see that. No, in fact, the sectors where AI is supposed to be eliminating a lot of jobs, it looks like it's simultaneously creating them as well. That's not to say it's going to be like that every single month or every single year. You're going to have a lot of fluctuations here, but we're not seeing the mass layoffs of AI that so many people predicted, certainly not in any of the sectors directly affected by it.
1: I appreciate the clarity, the raw honesty on all the data. I want this economy to roar. I'm sure you do as well. His name is EJ Antoni. You can follow him on Twitter, X, at Real EJ Antoni, the official economist of the Vince Show. Dr. Antoni, thank you again, my friend.
0: Mike, always a pleasure. Great to talk to you again.
1: Thank you, sir. And there he goes. And I better go, too. You want to join the conversation, you can. 844-484-3872. 844-484-3872. It's Opelka, me, in for Vince on The Vince Show.
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7: From ABC News, Tech Trends. Google is making it a bit easier to figure out if someone's trying to fool you with a picture made by AI. The company already has a system called Synth ID, which embeds invisible watermarks in pictures created by Google's AI. Now Google says it is expanding access to the tool, and other companies, including OpenAI, say they'll use it. If you have questions about a picture, you'll be able to ask Gemini if it's a fake. Apple now putting some popular devices into categories that could make it tougher to get them fixed. The 2017 MacBook Air 13-inch is now considered vintage, meaning parts might be scant. And the iPad Mini 4 and the 32-gig version of the Apple TV HD are now on the obsolete list, cutting them off from any official repairs. And AT&T is now launching what it calls Build-A-Plan wireless service, which it says will give customers more flexibility. Plans will start at $15 a month. With Tech Trends, Chuck Severson, ABC News.
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13: From ABC News Tech Trends. He was president more than a century before the AI boom, and now artificial intelligence is playing a big role in telling the story of Teddy Roosevelt. One way that's showing up at the brand new Theodore Roosevelt Presidential Library in North Dakota, letting visitors have a conversation with him. President Trump tried it out.
14: Do you consider the Panama Canal your greatest achievement?
15: I measure my greatest work by the lives improved.
13: Microsoft helped build the AI technology being used at the museum. Along with creating the virtual Teddy, it is also being used to bring together mountains of historical records. And the biggest digital camera ever built is now being put to work to help us learn more about the heavens. The 3,200 megapixel camera is mounted in an observatory on a Chilean mountaintop. The aim? To spend the next decade taking some of the most detailed pictures ever of the stars and galaxies around us. With Tech Trends, Michelle Franzen, ABC News.
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1: It is The Vince Show. Mike Opelka, that's me sitting in for my friend Vince. I'm happy to be here, thrilled to be here, honored to be here. Looking over the important stories of the day, we do have questions on whether or not the Senate will escape without passing the Save America Act. I think that's already baked in. And it really bothers me because I don't understand why we can't get that done. And there are some people who want primaried everybody in the Senate who refuses to stick around. Senator John Kennedy, one of my favorites, I think one of everybody's favorites, was asked about sticking around and voting on with Larry Kudlow the other day.
20: I'm prepared to stay here as long as it would take. I've been to a squillion meetings to talk about this stuff that could have been an email. I'd rather have a back alley colonoscopy than go to another meeting.
1: I know his pain. I feel your pain, Senator. It's about getting stuff done instead of just talking about it. Also want to throw a shout out to the White House. Well, we'll get into this around the corner. I'm out of time. It's Opelka in for Vince.

0: 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X, formerly Twitter, has added some new video editing tools in a bid to get people on the platform to create more original content. That includes the ability to overlay text on videos as well as green screen functionality similar to TikTok and Instagram. Volvo has announced that Apple Music will be added to some 2 million cars via a software update. The company's forthcoming electric vehicle, the EX60, will be getting the music streaming app installed natively in the car's infotainment system. And Roomba may be known for making robotic vacuums, but their latest product is keeping it simple. For the first time ever, Roomba has pulled the wraps off a non-robotic floor cleaner. It's called the Electro Plus and is said to be able to mop, sanitize, and yes, vacuum, though of course you'll have to do it yourself. The company is also rolling out 5 new robotic vacuums for the U.S., which were first revealed in Europe earlier this year. With Tech Trends, I'm Mike Dabusky, ABC News.
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5: ABC News, I'm Chuck Severson. Todd Blanche has just enough support from Republicans to become the next attorney general. He could only afford to lose 2 votes, which he has, but now Louisiana Republican Bill Cassidy announcing he'll support Blanche seems to assure his confirmation.
6: All considered, I will vote for Mr. Blanche. I'll be criticized for this vote. What's new?
5: Analysts were expecting a net gain of 83,000 jobs last month. Instead, the Labor Department reports a loss of 23,000. And totals for June and May were revised downward. At 4.1%, the unemployment rate was essentially the same as June. A panel of judges at the D.C. Circuit Court of Appeals rules that President Trump exceeded his authority when he set out to build a $400 million ballroom at the White House without congressional approval. An appeal to the Supreme Court is expected. Ukrainian long-range drones hit a warehouse of Russia's biggest online retailer in the Ural Mountains. This is ABC News. More restaurant chains are pulling peppers off the menu. They're linked to salmonella. Sweetgreen now joining Chipotle and Qdoba.
7: Several national restaurant chains use the jalapenos tied to that salmonella outbreak. The CDC says it requested additional funding in the federal budget for food safety and has a dedicated team now supporting the outbreak response, working closely with the FDA and state health departments. And there are some positive signs on cyclosporiasis. Cases in the epicenter of Michigan, they're leveling off. And health officials there say eating bagged lettuce is now safe with the contaminated products off the market.
5: ABC's Larry Spencer. Amanda Knox is doing stand-up. Knox was convicted, imprisoned, and later acquitted of killing roommate Meredith Kircher in Italy 19 years ago. Kircher's sister, Stephanie, tells Sky News her family would like Knox to move away from Meredith's name. Well, it starts today at the Edinburgh Fringe Festival. Chuck Severson, ABC News.
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0: From ABC News Tech Trends. Apple is suing OpenAI for allegedly stealing trade secrets. The suit, filed in federal court on Friday, claims two former Apple employees, after being hired by OpenAI, surreptitiously accessed hardware-related files, including detailed information about unreleased products. It also names I.O., a hardware startup founded by iPhone designer Johnny Ive, which OpenAI acquired last year. Speaking of OpenAI, the company's head of safety systems, Johannes Heidecke, is leaving. First reported by Wired, it comes amid a larger reshuffling of OpenAI's trust and safety teams. And Blue Sky has a new CEO, officially. Tony Schneider had taken over the role on a temporary basis for the social media company last year after Jay Graber stepped down. Now Schneider is confirming he's taken over the role in an official capacity. Blue Sky started as an internal project at Twitter and has since spun off. With Tech Trends, I'm Mike Dubusky, ABC News.
17: Low to mid 80s and muggy this afternoon, a chance for late day storms. Tonight, a chance of evening storms, clearing skies late and humid, a low of 63. Sunny and beautiful tomorrow, comfortable humidity and 81. Sunday, 83. From Storm Team 5, I'm meteorologist Jordan Lamers.
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0: rising from the heart of the swamp, a beacon of truth is casting its light. From sea to shining sea, The Vince Show. Filling in for Vince, Mike Opelka.
1: It is The Vince Show. Mike Opelka is sitting in for my friend Vince Colonnaise. So happy to be here, so thrilled to be here on this very impactful Friday. And we're under 90 days to the midterms. It's kind of important to pay attention to just about everything. And there are several news stories bubbling right now as we speak. It's kind of like news whack-a-mole today, it seems. Feels very, very kinetic energy today. You had an appeals court telling the Trump administration you have to stop building your ballroom, so that's headed to the Supreme Court. It looks like the Senate has made a deal, even though Lisa Murkowski doesn't want to support Todd Blanche. That looks like that's happening. And we have a couple of other crazy stories as it relates to some of the Democrats, socialists, and their ever-growing presence inside the Democrat Party. I look back on the Tea Party, yes. Do I see comparisons to the DSA that the left keeps saying? Oh, no, I don't. The left keeps telling you, well, it's just like the Tea Party was. These guys, they're just like the Tea Party. No, the Tea Party wanted America stronger, didn't want America burned to the ground. The Tea Party liked the idea of a president and a Senate. These guys don't like that idea. They want a head honcho. That's what they want. It's very different. But I do think if we look at some of the pushback from the Democrats, the mouthpieces of the Democrat Party, that we see that they kind of like this DSA group, but they also hate the DSA group. If we're to go back about 10 years and we look at the initial days of the squad, remember the first four members of the squad, and the Democrats were always saying, well, you know, it's just four people. Don't worry about them. These four people, who really cares about Alexandria occasionally coherent? Who really cares about Ayanna Pressley? Who really cares about Ilhan Omar? And then suddenly we wake up and there's now like 10 members of the squad. Well, the squad now has challengers coming from the far left. And they're getting a foothold. They're in reliable blue districts where it's almost guaranteed they're going to win those elections and they will hold House seats. And we'll see if Michigan has a Senate candidate who can actually hold that seat or win that seat and become the first Muslim elected to the Senate, but certainly the first Democrat socialist who really wants to change America. And we'll talk about El Sayed. But it's also taking the squad and what they stood for in the party and moving them to the middle, which is really kind of scary. The center of the Democratic Party today is what we used to call really far left. And now the really far left is normalized, being called, oh, these are just the Democrats. They're the DSA. We don't have a problem with them. We're okay with these guys. What's wrong with you? We're a big tent party. Are you really a big tent party? Are really willing to accept that? I don't know if that's the smartest thing to do. The only Democrat who seems to be clear on all of this is Fetterman. The Fetter monster seems to be out there talking sense as it relates to the DSA. But his party has already made their peace with him, and they're going to primary him, and they're going to probably move him out once his term is done. But the rest of the party, especially the elder statesmen, the Chucky Schumers of this world, who seem to think, we're okay with it. We're big tent people. I don't know if they fully understand what will happen once the DSA has its claws into their party. They will be a formidable force. Although there are some Democrats who are waking up to the DSA and to folks like El Sayed. I happen to be tuning into Jake Tapper's program on CNN and saw Hillary Scholten, who is a Democrat, an elected Democrat. And she happens to be married to a guy who is Jewish. And she's now having questions pop up in her mind about El Sayed, especially about who El Sayed has chosen to associate with, this Hassan Piker.
2: For one of the highest offices in the United States of America, bringing in this very controversial individual to campaign for him. Not only did he bring him in earlier in the campaign, Jake, he brought him in as his closer here in Michigan. You think about this, right? Elections are about choices. What is the message that you want to send to your voters, right? And Abdul Al-Sayed chose to bring in Hassan Piker, not a Michigander, an outside podcast influencer who once said America deserved September 11. Just last week, he added a framed picture of the September 12 New York Times front page with the World Trade Towers burning in the background.
1: I think the Democrats are having a major f*** out behind closed doors. I wouldn't be surprised if we finally start getting some leaks about what the heck is happening and whether or not these people make sense to support. And there is a money problem that's happening inside the Democrat Party. They don't have the same numbers of dollars to spread around that the GOP has. So will the funding back up these candidates? That's one of the big questions. Because politics has money has a lot to do with politics. The sway is there. The other one that's kind of interesting, Chuck Schumer's okay with the DSA, but one of the most respected voices inside the Democrat inner circles is Van Jones. I'm old enough to remember when Van Jones was this communist who had infiltrated the Obama administration and told us all that he had dropped the radical pose to achieve the radical ends. And if you think about it, Jones was telling us exactly what he was doing. He was willing to put on the suit and drop the beret. He threw away his Che beret and put on a nice tailored suit in order to get inside the halls of power. And he's done it. He is very well paid at CNN. He is listened to by many inside the Democrat Party. But I think he has been surprised. He, Van Jones, has been very surprised by the Democrat Socialist Party. In fact, he has a very interesting take on how they compare to the old school Democrats.
3: The old model was you get the donors to get the consultants to buy a bunch of ads and you win. That's how you get attention. This movement says, I don't need donors, ads, I don't need consultants. I'm going right to the people with TikTok and grassroots. The Democratic Party is now Blockbuster. These kids are Netflix. We are selling CDs out the trunk. This is Napster becoming Spotify, and it's happening tonight.
1: I couldn't believe he used a Napster becoming Spotify reference. But I think Van Jones is right on this. I wonder if he's going to try and work his way inside the DSA, if they're going to look at him the way so many of the old school Democrats look at James Carville and pull on James Carville's sleeve for advice. I wonder. I do believe there is a power struggle going on inside the Democrat Party. There also are some troubling successes happening inside the Democrat Party. When I say troubling successes, I talk about candidates who you would not think had a snowball's chance in hell of winning in a place like Texas. Yes, I'm talking about Tallarico, Low-T, Talafrico, whatever you want to call him. The guy who's out there with the blowtorch, who's renting a pickup truck. How is he potentially winning in that state against Attorney General Ken Paxton? Well, there are a lot of reasons why. Maybe it's because Paxton really hasn't begun campaigning. I know he made appearances on Fox News recently, But the guy's been missing in action while Tallarico is everywhere. And the Democrat Party is pouring money into the race because just like when Beto O'Rourke was running against Ted Cruz, the Democrats believe there's a chance. So you say there's still a chance. And if they believe there's a chance, they will get Hollywood to pour money in too. And that's what's happening. So Paxton hasn't exactly been a ball of fire. And this morning I saw in my feed an unsolicited ad from Attorney General Ken Paxton. It's 20 seconds long, but it may be the most boring thing I've ever seen in politics.
4: Hi, Ken Paxton, Texas Attorney General running against far-left Democrat for Senate here in Texas. We have a critical fundraising deadline approaching, and I need your help. I'm making a heartfelt request for your help. 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Thank you.
1: That's the most boring thing I've ever seen. If Ken Paxton wants to win, he needs a consultant immediately. That was one of the most terrible things I've ever seen. And you combine this with the latest. I looked at the Zogby poll numbers today. The generic ballot, no matter what you might see in other polling services, I think Zogby is relatively reliable. The Democrats are sitting on the generic ballot at 50.6%, while the Republicans are languishing at under 40%. That's gigantic. The independent voters who were massive when it came to supporting Donald Trump, very important in the previous election, the independents may be the ones that will decide the future of this country. The independent voter appears to be firmly changed over to Democrats or willing to vote for Democrats. And I'm not sure how bad Hassan Piker can get and how bad El Sayed can get. As a matter of fact, I watched a clip today of Abdul El Sayed caught on a hot mic trashing Mackinac Island, one of the most beautiful parts of the state of Michigan. But can this guy sink his own ship? He's walking around the Mackinac Island making a campaign video here, excuse me, and somebody catches him saying awful things about this fantastic, gorgeous spot. I hate Mackinac so much.
5: It's funny, like, if we win, this is going to be the, like, summer home. I'm just going to be like, every time I've ever come here, I've hated it. Why am I here?
1: The grinning socialist telling the people of Michigan how much he hates one of the most beautiful places, one of the places Michiganders aspire to spend time in. There's more. There is great data. I have to take some time to go through the data from Harry Enten over at CNN. He's a person. It's not a skin condition. Harry Enten did a breakdown on the latest numbers in Texas as it relates to Tallarico and if he has a chance against Paxton. I got to dive into it with you. And also, just around the corner, what about Fauci? We've got a legal expert, Wendy Patrick. You may have seen her. She's a prosecutor, attorney, public speaker, who's going to break down some of the big legal news of the day just around the corner. A lot lined up, still so much more to get to. You want to join us? You can. 844-484-3872. It's Opelka in for Vince on The Vince Show.
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12: 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Waze is adding some new features. For one, the GPS app will now have a special mode for motorcycle riders, which will factor in shortcuts for bikers, as well as calling out hazards like potholes or raised crosswalks. Waze is also announcing some new AI features. According to the company, you'll be able to search for your destination using your voice, with Google's Gemini model responding. Electric vehicle sales are up, according to a new report from Cox Automotive. Carmakers moved just under 250,000 EVs between April and June, marking a more than 14% increase over Q1. However, that's still more than 20% below where things were a year ago, before the expiration of the federal government's EV tax credit. And the European Union is weighing new restrictions on how kids in Europe use social media. Commission President Ursula von der Leyen receiving a report recommending the EU ban kids under 13 from using the platforms. With Tech Trends, I'm Mike Dabusky, ABC News.
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1: It is the Vince Show, but Vince is not here. It's Mike Opelka. That's my name. Happy to be here. Thrilled to be here. Honored to be here. We've been talking about the Democrats and their chances of making big changes in the midterms. Now, if you look at the generic ballot numbers, it does look like the Democrats have a significant advantage, to retake the House. But do they have a shot in the Senate? That's where the race in Texas with Tallarico versus Paxton is coming into light. And the pollster over at CNN, the very excitable boy, Harry Enten. Again, it's a person. It's not a skin condition. Harry Enten was talking with John Berman this morning about it. Let's wander through some of the latest data that they have taken from a Quinnipiac Fox News poll.
20: The polling is different. This is the best looking polling for Democrats in the Senate race since really the 20th century.
1: He's a little too excited about that if he's trying to be a journalist. I'm just saying.
20: Have to go back probably the late 80s, the last time they won a Senate race out there when it was Lloyd Benson winning in 1988. Because just take a look here. This polling looks so much different than it did 8 years ago. You take a look here. James Tallarico, the latest poll against Ken Paxton, he's actually up by 3 points. Look at where the race was between Beto O'Rourke and Ted Cruz at this point in the 2018 cycle. Ted Cruz was ahead by six.
1: Now, what he's leaving out here is the margin of error is 3 points. And Tallarico's been campaigning his little butt off. And Paxton's been doing nothing. He's been hiding. So for Tallarico to be in the lead by 3 points margin of error, doesn't surprise me. But wait, there's more.
20: This is very different. The Democrat here is doing 9 points better. And what is supercharging that? Look at this. Independents move from tie to plus 39 points for James Tallarico.
1: That's the key. Right there. Back in the Ted Cruz Beto O'Rourke challenge in 2018, independents were tied. It was split right down the middle. And but for 8 counties in the state of Texas, Cruz may not have won that. There were 8 counties that came through for Ted Cruz that helped pull him across the finish line. But if the independents have moved from tied to 39-plus for Tallarico, the GOP better get moving on independence and do it quickly, under 90 days. Just around the corner, we'll talk legal craziness. Is Fauci going to jail? And maybe if you drive a self-driving car, can you get a speeding ticket? My friend Wendy Patrick joins us next. It's Opelka in for Vince on The Vince Show.
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26: Low to mid-80s and muggy this afternoon, a chance for late-day storms. Tonight, a chance of evening storms, clearing skies late and humid, a low of 63. Sunny and beautiful tomorrow, comfortable humidity and 81. Sunday, 83. From Storm Team 5, I'm meteorologist Jordan Lamers.
27: Dane lives. That created a real dilemma for Dane and his friends. After all, what good was a neighborhood lined with snow forts without snowballs to defend them? And that's why Dane took his snowball fight to City Hall. He showed up at a city council meeting with his parents, a three-minute PowerPoint presentation, and a simple request: repeal an ordinance that was as old as the town itself. Dane promised that he and his friends wouldn't throw stones or aim snowballs at anyone who didn't want to participate. Perhaps his biggest selling point was that repealing the law would encourage more kids to play outside more often. In the end, Dane won his crusade for the right to bear snowballs, and he became the first resident in town history to legally throw one. Rules can easily become outdated in a community or in your home. And that's why forward-thinking parents need to take a fresh look at their household rules. Children need different boundaries at age 5 or 6 than when they're 15 or 16. Household rules should offer children relevant guidance and protection, but not become expectations that have outlasted their usefulness. Remember, your children are always changing, so let your rules be flexible. Change right along with them. For Focus on the Family, I'm Jim Daly.
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12: 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X, formerly Twitter, has added some new video editing tools in a bid to get people on the platform to create more original content. That includes the ability to overlay text on videos as well as green screen functionality similar to TikTok and Instagram. Volvo has announced that Apple Music will be added to some 2 million cars via a software update. The company's forthcoming electric vehicle, the EX60, will be getting the music streaming app installed natively in the car's infotainment system. And Roomba may be known for making robotic vacuums, but their latest product is keeping it simple. For the first time ever, Roomba has pulled the wraps off a non-robotic floor cleaner. It's called the Electro Plus and is said to be able to mop, sanitize, and yes, vacuum, though of course you'll have to do it yourself. The company is also rolling out 5 new robotic vacuums for the U.S., which were first revealed in Europe earlier this year. With Tech Trends, I'm Mike Dubusky, ABC News.
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1: It is The Vince Show. Mike Opelka, my name, sitting in for my friend Vince. You want to see what's on my mind? I always post the list of hot show topics for me every day at pureopelka.com, or you can follow me on Twitter, X, social media. And you should also follow one of my favorite people in the conservative broadcasting world, my friend, attorney, author, public speaker, Wendy Patrick. Now, if you're a viewer of conservative television, if you watch Fox, if you watch Newsmax, it's likely you've seen Wendy weighing in on legal matters. And wherever I appear on the radio, I tend to pull on Wendy's sleeve and say, "Hey, Wendy, I need your courtroom experience knowledge on these topics." And so we're going to try and hit some of the big legal topics of the day with our friend, as I said, author, attorney, Wendy Patrick. Hello, my friend. Busy day?
6: Oh, it certainly is. It's such a pleasure to join you, Mike.
1: It's my pleasure. And I thank you for making time. And one of the big stories the last couple of weeks has been Dr. Anthony Fauci, his appearance last week in front of the Senate committee, his taking of the Fifth Amendment, invoking it 111 times, and then being found, or the Senate committee said, yes, you're in contempt, and referring him to the DOJ. Now, first of all, Wendy, ever had a witness in court invoke the Fifth Amendment more than once or twice?
6: Usually just once. So this was a record. However, Mike, remember that he was also being asked about what day of the week it was, what's the color of his tie, and what's the color of the carpet. So they sort of added on to that, making it a little more sensational. But your point is well taken. No, you usually invoke it once, and then there's an argument about the scope of how many times you're going to be able to invoke it. So I've actually never heard it go on as long as this. And I am surprised they continue to question him when they already knew he wasn't going to answer anything.
1: Yeah, isn't that what you would do as an attorney? You'd say, Your Honor, the hostile witness, we're not going to continue because we're not going to get anything done and we can all save some time.
6: Well, remember, this was a party line proceeding accompanied by public statements and legal commentary. This was the very first time those lawmakers had an opportunity to express their dismay, for most of them on the Republican side, and some to some extent on the Democratic side, that we were all misled. Now, whether it was intentional, inadvertent, or somewhere in the middle in that gray area, everybody really wanted to hear from Dr. Fauci. I mean, remember what it was like at the beginning of the pandemic? He was on every station every day. We listened to what he said. He was the face of infectious disease expertise. Now, fast forward 6 years, we're talking more about what's on his telephone and in his Dear Diary entries than anything else, because those were allegedly inconsistent with the information we were given. So we were disappointed that he just took the Fifth and wouldn't answer any questions.
1: Well, I do think, I don't know if you have to use the word allegedly. I know your legal mind is a whole lot sharper than mine. I only learned from the Judge Judy School of Law. But when his diary contradicts his public statement and his diary was a government document, I think we can say he contradicted himself. Now, his phone and his diary and all that stuff had been referred to the DOJ. Is there any likelihood in your great legal experience that there will be something that could bring him into an actual indictment? He's got this pardon that's looming over all of this.
6: Well, here's the tricky thing, Mike, and this is why you hear so much discussion about the impact of a presidential pardon. So Dr. Fauci is under investigation in at least three separate states. And as we know, presidential pardons do not cover state crimes. So we've got active investigations ongoing. So that would have been one reason, as lawyers would say, you're not saying anything at that hearing. But then the other thing is, remember, the pardon ran through January 2025. It didn't cover anything past that, which is why Senator Paul was very wise to phrase one of his final questions, Dr. Fauci, I'm asking you only about the time frame covered by the pardon. But then also remember, his lawyers were worried about him committing perjury, at least that would be the allegation, at this congressional hearing. So they didn't want to lead him into a trap. Now, he's 85 years old, but I'm not going to say that means he's incompetent to know how to answer questions, because he seems fine. Yet, that is a tricky scenario to be in. Can you imagine if he said something on the record that was contradicted by those diary entries that were made so many years ago? The question would be, are you lying then? Are you lying now? But it couldn't have been good news for Dr. Fauci. So that's why he had to follow the advice of his lawyers. So the short answer to your question, given all of that, is it's unlikely a court is going to charge him with taking the Fifth Amendment, whatever that looks like federally.
1: So all of this is meant to be the old adage, the process is the penalty. His punishment comes in the form of having to hire those very expensive lawyers to march into whatever courtroom or Senate hearing office he happens to be subpoenaed to attend.
6: You know, my family always said, couldn't you have gone into civil law and made some real money as a lawyer instead of being a prosecutor for 30 years? Because you're absolutely right. But let me add one more thing here, because there are just so many delightful levels to talk about in an issue like this. Also remember that part of what is the portion of the outcry we're hearing today is that he made an opening statement and then took the fifth. Lois Lerner did the same thing. She made an opening statement, then took the fifth. Both Fauci and Lois were held in contempt. Lois wasn't prosecuted. It is unlikely Dr. Fauci is going to be prosecuted. Why? What he really did in terms of that opening statement was a carefully crafted wordsmith attack on the procedure instead of the merits. That's the gist of it. Remember that Steve Bannon, others that were prosecuted for congressional contempt, didn't show up at hearings. So it's a little bit different conduct. But that's one of the reasons that it's a distinction with a difference to look at Dr. Fauci's case and say, to raise the Fifth Amendment when he very likely did potentially or could potentially face criminal prosecution is not something we prosecute somebody for. It's the reason we have the Fifth Amendment. So as much as, you know, being a prosecutor, I would love to have him had to hear what he had to say, the process looms large over a hearing like this where somebody is seeking to avoid incrimination.
1: Great stuff. Great stuff on that. I want to pivot, Wendy, and talk about an actual criminal case that's ongoing, and that is the trial of this killer, alleged, I know, I'm sorry, Luigi Mangione, the guy who we've seen on video appears to have been the shooter of an insurance executive killing a young man, a dad, in cold blood on the streets of New York City. And he's wanting to stream his trial. And I know there's another case out in Utah where the guy's asking for a blackout. Is this totally state dependent?

0: trial, motives as they may be. So I, for one, am following this closely. It'll be interesting to see what a judge decides, because one way or another, Mike, you and I are going to be reporting on what happens. They can't keep it a secret. It's not a grand jury procedure. It's just going to make it either harder or easier to follow what's going on live in the courtroom.
1: I just wonder if he can win this case and then in some way monetize the actual streaming, the live streaming of a trial. Because we know, just let's go back how many years to the O.J. Simpson case, which O.J. not only killed those two people, but he killed soap operas, because the entire country switched off of soap operas. The networks were carrying that trial. If this thing is allowed to be streamed or covered live, it could also be a revenue stream for people in ways that, well, I don't think we're even thinking of it right now. It's kind of just something to consider.
0: You know, I do have to say, a lot of people didn't think about that angle, but here's the sad reality, Mike. Something terrible is going to happen between now and the trial. Both trials, remember, he's got dual prosecutions going. Something else is going to happen, and I'm not sure that that level of interest is going to be sustained. I say that because I'd rather it wasn't. You know, we like to focus on these high-profile criminal defendants when actually that's what sometimes, you know, motivates grievance collectors to commit crimes in the first place. It's like many media stations say, you know, we're going to say his name once, and then that's it. So we often hope that we don't see that type of sensationalism surrounding a guy like this that already has a fan club we wish didn't exist. So I am hopeful that this flies under the radar, much to perhaps his chagrin. But you know what that'll do? That'll make sure a jury panel is actually able to focus on analyzing the case from the courtroom instead of being so overcome with all the social media and the live media coverage standing outside the courthouse.
1: Always interesting analysis from the perspective of someone who's spent a lot of time in a courtroom. Our friend is Wendy Patrick. She is an attorney, author, speaker, etc. You've probably seen her on Fox or on Newsmax. Wendy, I have to ask you a question about what I think is going to be a new area of law. And I'm just going to play a little 24-second clip. It's from a police body cam of a cop pulling over a guy on the side of the road in Colorado. The guy was apparently speeding, but the argument is an interesting one. Here we go.
2: Hi.
3: Yes, sir.
2: A little fast.
3: I wasn't driving. That's assessed driving, autopilot, sir.
2: You're in charge, though, so I need to see your driver's license.
3: I'm in charge, but I wasn't driving. So
2: doesn't matter. You're in the driver's seat. You can blame the car all you want, but.
3: But how can we sort out this problem, sir? I wasn't.
2: Do you have a driver's license?
3: I do, sir.
2: The car doesn't have a driver's license.
1: Now, Wendy, this is a brand new area of law. We have cars on the road today with people in the driver's seat behind the wheel of the car, and they push self-driving. You take over. Are they allowed to abdicate their responsibilities, even if...
0: Nope.
1: Do you ticket Tesla?
0: Nope. You know, some of the funniest dialogue comes from those stops, when the police officer very calmly says, this happens, it happens frequently, the car doesn't have a license, you do, you're responsible. So it's almost like there's almost an assumption of the risk. If you don't already know this, when you go on self-driving mode, you should learn fairly quickly that your car can't decide what the speed limit is going to be. The car has to follow your directions, and even if it goes over the speed limit, it is your fault. It's kind of like what we talk about when we have these drones and motorcycles and all the different things that can go on autopilot and do their own thing. It's an operator error if there is a mistake. So driver, beware on this one.
1: Yeah, and you always say don't be the test case. There must have been test cases on this already somewhere.
0: Yeah, there's test cases every day. That's why we have so much viral video on YouTube of
1: now,
0: these kinds of stuff.
1: Just one more question on this very topic. As this guy is stopped, he gets angrier and angrier, saying, I'm not driving, I'm sitting here, and the car is driving. And he demands to have a supervisor show up at a traffic stop. Is it ever a good idea to demand a supervisor, or are you just exacerbating the situation?
0: No, you know, I think that police agencies are pretty savvy at some of what goes on during traffic stops. I got to tell you, it's a dangerous profession being a cop nowadays, but that's perfectly fine. But the cop did the right thing in going to his next call, because he's there to protect the public, not to indulge somebody by sitting at the scene. So that was a particularly telling bit of footage.

0: Yeah, it's very interesting. I'll post a link to it on my own social media. And speaking of social media, Wendy has great stuff all the time. You follow her on Twitter, X, at Wendy Patrick, PhD. She also writes really good stuff for Psychology Today. My friend, thank you for loaning your legal brain to us today.
1: Thank you so much. It's always a pleasure.
0: Appreciate you. There she goes. And I need to take a break as well. My name is Mike Opelka. You can join us at 844-484-3872. I am in for Vince on The Vince Show.
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8: From ABC News Tech Trends. You're going to be able to express yourself with even more emojis soon. Ahead of World Emoji Day on July 17th, we're getting a look at 9 new emojis that will show up on your devices in a few months. They include a monarch butterfly and a net to catch it, a flaming meteor, and a cracked smiley face that could indicate a thin veneer of happiness over trouble. Oh, there's also a pickle. Teens in the UK may dial up the thumbs down emoji over new plans to limit their time online. The government is proposing barring 16 and 17-year-olds from being online from midnight to 6 in the morning, but the proposal has a massive loophole. It also allows teens to turn off that setting on their devices. And space may be silent, but it is also a little sweet. Astronomers using a pair of radio telescopes in Spain say they found a type of sugar floating around in space that's also found in raspberries. With Tech Trends, I'm Mike Kibosky, ABC News.
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0: It is the Vince Show. Mike Opelka, my name, sitting in for my friend Vince, trying to keep an eye on everything that's happening. And trust me, it is news whack-a-mole every day, isn't it? Yes, it is. We talked about Michigan earlier, and Mr. El Sayed, the gentleman who hopes to become the senator. What is also interesting to keep an eye on is that in that state, there is going to be a new governor, as Big Gretch is going to be out. Gretch is moving out, and the Republicans have nominated a guy named John James, who's been trying to get elected in Michigan for quite some time. John James, an excellent candidate, but there's so many other Democrat voters in that state, it's going to be hard to beat the Democrat. Now, who's running against John James? Jocelyn Benson. And she is the Secretary of State in Michigan, and she was front and center yesterday with Big Gretch as they're barnstorming, trying to get Jocelyn Benson elected. And she was asked about the socialist agenda. What's really interesting is how they try to laugh this off.
14: Secretary of State Benson, I just wanted to ask you, so your opponent is saying that you're pushing a socialist agenda, and he keeps calling out socialism, saying that it's evil. What do you have to say to him about that?
15: I mean, I think the only thing evil is when leaders claim to work for the people, but really don't. I've worked for the people every day of my professional career. I'm going to be a governor who puts people first, lowers costs, grows our economy, and does everything I can to protect the rights and freedoms that are earned by every citizen in this state. My opponent can't say the same because he hasn't done the same, but I have, and I'll continue to do that as governor.
0: So she's been the Secretary of State, and I was curious about this person, and I did a little investigative work into Jocelyn's background to say, gee, I wonder, since she's been a Secretary of State, could she be connected to the Secretary of State project that was funded by George Soros? Yeah. Direct contributions from Soros. Absolutely. Since 2019, she has received financial and, this is the key, organizational support linked to Soros and his network. Campaign contributions track everything, and we looked into it. Soros, as a donor to her campaign, gave the maximum individual contribution last year with his occupation listed as chairman of the Soros Fund. But he's not alone. Alexander Soros, Jennifer Allen Soros, Jonathan Soros, Andrea Soros, all gave the maximum amounts of this. So if you've ever worried about George Soros and his tentacles extending into places like Michigan, he's now moving beyond the Secretary of State and hoping to get the governor's mansion. This guy's pure evil. No two ways about it. It's Mike Opelka in for Vince on The Vince Show.
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8: From ABC News Tech Trends. President Trump has signed a new executive order on AI. It asks tech companies like OpenAI, Anthropic, and Google to submit their latest models to the government for review 30 days before their release to the public. That's a shorter window than an earlier draft of this order, which had called for 90 days, but even still, it's a significant move for the Trump administration, which so far has taken a hands-off approach to AI regulation. Meta now says Instagram's teen accounts are expanding to its other platforms, Facebook and WhatsApp. The specialized accounts make teenagers' profiles private and give parents more control over what their kids can see. And Uber has released its latest Lost and Found Index. The top items left behind in Ubers include phones, wallets, and luggage. And among what Uber calls the most unique items left behind this year, a toboggan, an ankle monitor, and not one but two wedding dresses. With Tech Trends, I'm Mike Dubusky, ABC News.
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19: ABC News, I'm Chuck Sievertson. Looks like Todd Blanche has barely enough support from Republicans to become the next Attorney General. He lost two votes, but now Louisiana Republican Bill Cassidy announces he'll support Blanche. ABC's Jay O'Brien on Capitol Hill.
20: Cassidy acknowledged the decisions are made by President Trump, and he believes that in some instances, while he's concerned about weaponization of the Justice Department, he believes that Todd Blanche could push back on President Trump and try to blunt some of the president's instincts.
19: A net gain of 83,000 jobs last month was expected by analysts, but instead, the Labor Department reports a loss of 23,000, and totals for June and May were revised downward. A panel of judges at the D.C. Circuit Court of Appeals rules that President Trump exceeded his authority in setting out to build a $400 million ballroom at the White House without Congress's okay. An appeal to the Supreme Court is expected. This is ABC News. It sounds like science fiction, but gene splicing technology holds promise for people with predispositions to certain diseases. Plus,
21: researchers have been able to genetically splice out an allergy-inducing protein from a pair of dogs so their fur, dander, and saliva won't make their owners sneeze. The benefit?
22: It opens the door to a lot more people being able to own pets.
21: But bioethicist Arthur Kaplan sees a darker side.
22: It may discourage people from trying to use strays and unwanted animals. They're not engineered to be allergy-free.
21: At a time when shelters are filled with dogs and cats that don't have a home. Jim Ryan, ABC News.
19: A teenager accused of dressing as a clown and randomly stabbing a man to death at a bus stop in East St. Louis, Illinois, has been charged with murder, say state police. No word about why it happened. The teen will be detained until at least his next hearing in juvenile court. Chuck Sievertson, ABC News.
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8: From ABC News Tech Trends. Apple is suing OpenAI for allegedly stealing trade secrets. The suit, filed in federal court on Friday, claims two former Apple employees, after being hired by OpenAI, surreptitiously accessed hardware-related files, including detailed information about unreleased products. It also names I.O., a hardware startup founded by iPhone designer Johnny Ive, which OpenAI acquired last year. Speaking of OpenAI, the company's head of safety systems, Johannes Heidecke, is leaving. First reported by Wired, it comes amid a larger reshuffling of OpenAI's trust and safety teams. And Blue Sky has a new CEO, officially. Tony Schneider had taken over the role on a temporary basis for the social media company last year after Jay Graber stepped down. Now Schneider is confirming he's taken over the role in an official capacity. Blue Sky started as an internal project at Twitter and has since spun off. With Tech Trends, I'm Mike Dubusky, ABC News.
29: More. Low to mid 80s and muggy this afternoon, a chance for late day storms. Tonight, a chance of evening storms, clearing skies late and humid, a low of 63. Sunny and beautiful tomorrow, comfortable humidity and 81. Sunday, 83. From Storm Team 5, I'm meteorologist Jordan Lamers.
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0: rising from the heart of the swamp, a beacon of truth is casting its light. From sea to shining sea, The Vince Show. Filling in for Vince, Mike Opelka.
1: It is Mike Opelka sitting in for my friend, Vince Colonnaise. Honored to be here, thrilled to be here on this Friday, celebrating the weekend as it arrives, or as we like to say, Friday, Luya to you. We celebrate every weekend. You worked hard. You deserve it. Make sure you take time outside of work with family and friends. If you don't have a posse, get a posse. It'll help you get through the crazy times that we are in, the countdown to the midterms that will no doubt occupy a lot of our conversation. We're keeping our eyes on as much of the news as we can. We covered the jobs report earlier with EJ Antoni, which was very good. We talked a little bit about whether or not Dr. Fauci will end up spending any serious time being charged for his crimes against humanity in this country and against the truth. And our friend Wendy Patrick, attorney, author, said likely not. I think she's right on that. And this hour, we're going to get into a couple of, I think, very hot issues here. One of them, in just a little bit, we're going to talk with an automotive expert friend of mine about the Flock cameras. If you're not aware of the Flock cameras, and I have to be careful how you say it because people think I'm F-bombing here. No, it's the Flock cameras. They are everywhere, and they are growing in their reach around this country, and they're disrupting is what I like to say. But we'll dial into that in a little bit. We're also keeping our eyes on some of the news that's being foisted upon us about the WNBA. Now, I watch college basketball. I really don't follow the pro basketball leagues too much. And the WNBA has been something I've followed even less. I will admit to looking in on that Caitlin Clark kid because I think she's a pretty good, talented person. But let's face it, it's not the same as the NBA. And we've heard all the stories about high school teams beating an NBA team and there's challenges, yada, yada, yada. But the question is, where do these NBA teams and players and coaches stand on letting a biological male into the game? Because they tell us it's all about inclusion, don't they? They tell us it's all about fairness. WNBA star, and I'm glad the article put the word star in front of her name, because I don't know, other than Caitlin, I don't know any stars, and maybe Sophie, but Sophie's famous for pointing and just being an absolute free speech warrior, Sophie Cunningham. But WNBA star Gabby Williams apparently supports transgender players in the league.
2: I think it's trans rights now is our new battle. That's what I think I was saying, that like the battles have changed.
3: Oh, yes.
2: You know, like our intentions have been the same, but now the environment has changed. We see trans people's rights being, you know, stripped away from them. There's a lot of discourse around trans athletes. And
1: is there? I agree. There is discourse around trans athletes, but has anyone lost their rights? I don't think so.
2: Where they can compete in. I would welcome a trans athlete on my team or against my team.
1: She would welcome a trans athlete on her team or against her team. I wonder if it meant costing her job. I wonder if a player came through that was a man pretending to be a woman, because in my opinion, that's what a transgender adult is. You're pretending to be something you are biologically not, and it's a giant fake arena. I've seen the videos of the Monaco WNBA of Europe player. I think the last name is Letart or something. It's a dude. It's a 6 foot, 3 inch tall dude who has dominated that league this year and hopes to come here. But Jim has just informed me that a former NBA player who has a history of speaking up for freedom, Enes Kanter, has said, what's his last name, Jim? Enes Kanter Freedom. Yeah, he changed his name to Freedom. Enes Kanter Freedom has made a big announcement
3: After careful consideration and reviewing the current eligibility guidelines, I am officially declaring myself a WNBA prospect. If simply declaring who you are is all that's required, then I meet every single requirement necessary to compete in the WNBA. My team and I have carefully examined the WNBA's eligibility criteria and governing framework surrounding self-identification and inclusion. Based on the current guidelines, I can and am officially declaring my eligibility for the upcoming WNBA draft in May 2027. I am definitely not here to mock, make fun of, or disrespect any community or personal choices. I am simply asking that the current rules be applied equally to everyone. The rules that represent the very values many WNBA players and coaches have publicly advocated for. My team and I are prepared to ensure these guidelines are applied equally, consistently, and without exception. And I look forward to the WNBA honoring its stated principles. See you at training camp.
1: Now, if no team in the WNBA reaches out to Enes Kanter Freedom and offers them, I'm using the trans appropriate pronouns. Sorry, it's so ridiculous. How do you stand as an individual person and go, no, call me they, them? No, that's plural. But Enes Kanter Freedom, if Enes Kanter Freedom does not get a tryout, then the NBA is full of Sierra. They are a gigantic load of fertilizer. What a ridiculous situation. And pointed out beautifully by Enes Kanter Freedom. Really well done. Really well done. Now, those of you who know me or have followed me know that I have a nephew who's a professional tennis player, so I follow tennis every stinking day of my life. I love watching professional tennis. This week, we learned that the tennis world has just stood up and said, you know what? We're going to do gender testing to make sure that the people playing in the women's side of tennis tournaments are actually biological women. And the interesting thing is there's a massive tournament going on in Canada this week, both a men's tournament in Montreal and a women's tournament in Toronto. It's the big tournament Canada gets every summer. And after every one of the major matches in the women's end of things, one of the first questions from the media, because they all have to do press after a match, one of the first questions is about the new gender test that the women's tennis group, the WTA, has just announced and imposed. And the number one American tennis player, if you're not a tennis fan, you probably don't know the name, Jessica Pegula, whose parents, her mother's not with us anymore, but her family owns the Buffalo Bills and the Buffalo Sabres. So it's a sports family. But Jessica Pegula had a match a couple days ago, and immediately afterwards, she went to the press room, sat down, and the first question was about this topic. Cut 29.
4: The WTA recently announced that there'll be that one-time gender test. Mm-hmm. I wonder how you feel about it, if players have been given the chance to give their opinions, and what's your opinion?
5: Yeah, I mean, my opinion is I think the WTA just wanted to update their policy based on what they've seen from other, you know, sporting organizations. And so far, at least from my point of view, I don't really have any pushback on it. I think I haven't heard, even being on council, no players have really mentioned or said anything about it. So now that it's been announced, I think we'll see, obviously, now that we're here in Toronto, a bigger tournament, and going into Cincy when the testing starts, we'll see if there's any more feedback. But I think so far no one's really said anything, and I think it's more just the tour making a decision, updating it, and it kind of is what it is.
4: So do you think the testing is going to begin in Cincy?
5: I think it's Cincy.
4: Have you been told?
5: Is it Cincy? Yeah, I think it's Cincinnati.
4: Okay.
5: Is when it starts.
4: So you've been communicated some details about how this is
5: going
4: to roll out.
5: Oh, yeah, yeah. But yeah, like we had a whole,
6: I do think
5: we had to watch a video and do a whole thing to kind of like a rollout of the education and why we're doing it. And it wasn't just kind of laid on us like you have to do this. There was a lot of education and stuff in the background of all the stuff the players have had to do to learn about it.
1: So Jessica Pegula, an adult, I think she's like 30 or 31 years old. No big deal. Yeah, they gave us a little video. It's kind of like you have to go to HR once a year to sit down and watch the video about how to behave in the office, and you sign the paper that says, yes, I saw the video. Very interesting and very different from the second highest ranked American female tennis player, Coco Gauff, who also faced the media same day, asked a question about it, and seemed to have a hard time coming down with a solid opinion on it.
6: I do think that this kind of conversation has created a lot of animosity towards the trans community, which I'm not really a big fan of, but I also understand the need to, I guess, the biological difference and the need to protect that and preserve that. I guess kind of agree with trying to protect the fairness in women's sports, but also do not like the attack that it is creating. I definitely...
1: It's not an attack. It's common sense. And this is someone who needs more media training. This is someone who needs to understand that the truth will set you free, Coco Gauff. I realize she's like 20 years old. Yeah, she needs a little seasoning, more seasoning, like Jessica Pegula did. This is funny because it's now dominating every question in the tennis media today of the women, not the men, just the women. Interesting. And we'll see. We'll monitor. I'm sure Vince will monitor this kind of the latest news and gender questions. There was one more set of clips I want to get to before we take a break here. Hillary Clinton, remember her? I keep thinking she's going to make another attempt to come back. And my wife insists, no, she's donezo. I think she still longs for it. I think Hillary Clinton still craves. I think Donald Trump still lives rent-free in her head as well. As a matter of fact, she was sitting with Kara Swisher on the Pivot podcast, and Kara Swisher seemed to ask her about Trump living rent-free in your head and how he got there back in 2016 on that second debate.
7: I've thought about that 100,000 times.
1: Did you? Clip locked up. I'll tell you what, we'll take a break, get the clip reset, and we'll come back and share the Hillary Clinton, Donald Trump living rent-free in her head. You can join us at 844-484-3872. It's Opelka in for Vince on The Vince Show.
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13: From ABC News Tech Trends, the AI that went rogue at OpenAI went even further than first thought. Last week, the company revealed that an AI model that was supposed to be confined to an internal testing area broke out and hacked another company called Hugging Face. Now OpenAI says the model found credentials for at least four other online services and logged onto those. One of those was used as a launching pad for further attacks. WhatsApp is rolling out some new features, including one that doesn't require the app at all. Users can now make and take calls directly through the web browser version of WhatsApp. And you can also now transfer calls from one device to another without having to hang up. And Google's AI is getting more musical. The latest generation of Google's music creation AI, called Lyria, is now out. It's part of Google's Flow Music and promises better lyrics, higher quality vocals, and the ability to create more complex melodies. With Tech Trends, Dave Packer, ABC News.
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1: It is the Vince Show. Mike Opelka here for Vince on this Friday. And so happy to be here. So thrilled to be here. We were in the middle of about to have some fun with Hillary Clinton and her recent appearance on the Kara Swisher podcast. And I was listening to this again to make sure the clip was correct during the break. And I was saying to Jim, I think Hillary is exhibiting a little, not just TDS, but I think there may be some serious post-traumatic stress disorder happening here as Hillary goes back to the second debate. And it sure feels like she's never going to get over Donald Trump. Right, Hillary? I mean, it lives in your head, doesn't it?
7: I've thought about that 100,000 times, as you might guess. And it was... I was thinking about it in real time because he's looming over me, and
22: he's tall. People don't
7: and he's tall and he's bulky, and you know he's got a big, you know.
1: Whoa, Hillary! You know it's a radio show here. Really, keep it clean.
7: No physical presence. Oh, okay. And so I'm thinking to myself as I'm also trying to answer questions. I'm thinking, okay, if I turn on him and say, "What are you doing?" or "Back off." Does that look like I can't handle him? Does that look like I am rattled? Does that look like I, you know, am a woman who shouldn't be in the Oval Office? If I ignore it, how does that, you know, approach? How do people feel that that is communicating? So I ignored it. I mean, that was what I eventually decided to do because I didn't want to look either like I was being made to be nervous. I think he was trying to actually provoke something out of me.
2: Yeah, he was. Yeah,
7: he was. And I wasn't going to give him that. But in retrospect, there could have been some, you know, great
2: good stuff. Yeah.
7: Good.
1: Kara Swisher dropping an F-bomb on us. I apologize for that. But what Hillary missed out on, this was like the girls having having brunch and talking about the men in their lives and how horrible they were. Well, what she missed out on, and there was a real key to who Hillary Rodham Clinton is in that clip. Hillary Clinton talking about Donald Trump looming behind her. All she would have had to have done is to turn around and react in honesty with some sort of honest reaction, and it would have been fine. All she had to do was say, excuse me, can I help you? And it would have been funny, and it would have also sent the message. But no, what was going through her head was a constant barrage of, how will this be seen, instead of being genuine? It's a difference between Trump and Hillary Clinton. Donald Trump reacts as Donald Trump wants to react. Hillary Clinton's reacting as, how will this be seen? And this is all about the Democrats, and they do this. She did it, too, with the changing accents. We were talking about this during the break. Jim, do we have time to play the Mondami changing accents, or are we up against it here? Okay, Mondami, the mayor of New York, he's a master of accents, depending on who's around him.
3: Socialism.
22: This is Zohran Mamdani. He's running for mayor of New York and currently polling second. Here's what he normally sounds like.
3: We gather tonight in the wealthiest city, in the wealthiest country, in the history of the world.
22: But in an interview in South Africa, he sounded a little different.
23: I actually created a playlist for Mira, who also happens to be my mother. You know, nepotism and hard work goes a long way.
22: And in an interview with the Turkish-American podcast, Mamdani sounded different again.
23: I'll be honest with you, Brother Mansoum, is that at this point, not many people are thinking about it.
1: He fits perfectly in with the Democrats. When we get back, flock cameras. Should you be...
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27: Low to mid-80s and muggy this afternoon, a chance for late-day storms. Tonight, a chance of evening storms, clearing skies late and humid, a low of 63. Sunny and beautiful tomorrow, comfortable humidity and 81. Sunday, 83. From Storm Team 5, I'm meteorologist Jordan Lamers.
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13: From ABC News Tech Trends. Microsoft has announced it's laying off around 4,800 people, including 1,600 from the Xbox team. Over the course of the next fiscal year, 1,600 more Xbox employees are going to be let go. Some of the company's game studios are being spun off as well. In a statement, Xbox executives noted that revenues plummeted $500 million last year. Illinois Governor J.B. Pritzker has signed some new artificial intelligence legislation. The Artificial Intelligence Safety Measures Act requires
27: AI companies to publicly disclose the safety measures they're taking and to report significant safety incidents. It follows similar laws passed in California and New York. And Elon Musk's artificial intelligence company, xAI, is getting a rebrand. It'll now be called SpaceX AI after it was acquired by Musk's private spaceflight company back in February. SpaceX went public last month. With Tech Trends, I'm Mike Dabusky, ABC News.
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8: From ABC News, Tech Trends. Sliding into someone's DMs won't be quite as private anymore on Instagram. Starting today, Meta's removing the option for end-to-end encryption of direct messages. This means the company could theoretically view any messages exchanged on Instagram. Meta says not many people were opting for end-to-end encryption. ChatGPT wants to know who you trust. OpenAI is now rolling out a new feature for the AI called Trusted Content. If a conversation with ChatGPT starts to go in a concerning direction, especially when it comes to talk about self-harm, a message would go to that contact, asking them to check in on you. And the latest idea to try to power new energy-hungry data centers is to let them ride the waves. Ars Technica says hundreds of millions of dollars is going into a startup developing floating data centers. The idea? They generate power using the movement of ocean water. With Tech Trends, Brian Clark, ABC News.
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1: It is The Vince Show, and my name is Mike Opelka, sitting in for my friend Vince Colonnaise today. Happy to be here, thrilled to be here, but I'm a little red-faced, not that you could see it on the radio, but I'm waiting on our guest to join us. We were anticipating a spirited discussion about the flock cameras, and I may just get into it myself, but there are other stories that we should address as well and will address as well. I'm not going to let the flock cameras go away, but there are other issues which can be discussed here as we need to. Yesterday, the president talked about something that the left side of the mainstream media had been banging the drum for about a week, saying this leaked out of Reuters. They were talking about the allegations that we have used up much of our ammunition in the war against Iran. And that we need to be very concerned that if we don't make a whole lot more and we continue the kinetic military action, that it would leave us vulnerable And I agree with that assessment, if true. And yesterday at the White House, when the president was handling the signing of the executive orders relating to birthright citizenship, the questions were turned over to the press, and someone asked about the ammunition shortage. Cut one, please.
2: On Ukraine, President Zelensky says his country desperately needs long-range missiles or those Patriot missile batteries. Is that something that you're...
11: Well, I mean, we want missiles, too. You know, when Biden gave him so much, Biden gave $300 billion worth of ammunition. You know, when I left, it was full. And he gave a lot of it away. Now we're rebuilding it, and we're using munitions that are very powerful, very good, but we wouldn't have been using them. We could have used something else. But these are a little bit older type, equally as effective, and it's things that we have so much. Plus, we have supplies of munitions all over the world that if we ever needed them, we'd take that. We're supplied all over the world, but we're in very, very good shape.
1: Mr. President, I am a huge fan, voted for you three times, and I might even consider voting for you a fourth time. No, I'm kidding about that. But I voted for him three times, three separate elections. I don't think that's the answer that inspired the confidence I want, especially when you say, look, we got a lot of ammunition all over the world. No, I think we need to make sure we have the Defense Production Act invoked, and we need to get everything possible going here and get everything we need to finish this job, and let's finish it. But we might have a deal, as the Iranians have been negotiating with the Omanis, and hopefully, as Scott Bessent has said, and he said this for a couple of days now, the Treasury Secretary has been pretty solid about the deal coming in the next few days. Cut seven, please.
12: Part of the Iran conflict, we're going to get to the other side of this, I hope in the next few days. We will have an agreement and start moving forward. Prices are going to come back down, and the job opportunities in the private sector are very, very strong.
16: What are you seeing in the private sector that's giving you that confidence? I mean, are we seeing that manufacturing? But you mentioned it before. Are we seeing this direct investment in building factories and building jobs?
12: Yeah, so the best in 15 years.
1: Well, I hope so. I hope he's right. We certainly got some less than stellar job numbers this morning, but I do believe a lot of this has to do with the delaying in manufacturing due to the ongoing war with Iran. And that, so many other dominoes could start falling. But we know the Iranians don't like Trump and would like him to be injured going into the midterm elections. We will keep our eyes on that. Now, our guest is here, so we're going to move into the flock camera discussion. This is interesting to me because speaking with Jim yesterday as we were preparing for the show, we're talking about some of the topics, and I said, I really think we need to discuss the flock cameras and what the surveillance state has done to the automotive industry and also to the Fourth Amendment rights for all of us as citizens. And Jim, is it safe to say, and I'm not trying to embarrass you or anything, but the flock cameras were not exactly on your radar?
17: No, they were not.
1: And now that you've spent a couple hours looking into it, are you irritated? Are you concerned?
17: I'm actually just trying to develop what I think about this whole thing, because there's a lot to consider on actually both sides.
1: There is, and I've talked with law enforcement ad nauseum about the fact that there are license plate readers on patrol cars, and then there are computers in patrol cars that are also connected to the flock camera networks, which are everywhere in this country on traffic signals, on light posts, and they're soon to be in many places on school buses. So while they're keeping an eye out for the bad guys and alerting to the license plate numbers of stolen cars, etc., just how much data are they gathering, and what does it mean to you and your own individual security, making sure your privacy is protected? That's one of those things we have in this country as opposed to places like China. And the one person I know who knows more about the flock cameras as well as the automotive industry is my friend Lauren Fix. Lauren is the car coach. She has got a YouTube channel. She covers cars, the automotive industry. She gets to review new cars all the time. Jim and I were talking about how we're jealous of Lauren's job because new cars get delivered to her house and she drives them and then gives her opinions, yada, yada, yada. But Lauren's here to talk about the flock cameras. Lauren, thanks for joining us. Is this thing too late for us to stop?
3: Well, the funding has been there in place since 2021. See, why everyone was not paying attention and everything else that was going on under the Biden administration, we missed in the 2021 infrastructure bill funding for safer roads and bridges. That included the kill switches that we've talked about in the past that are in cars. There's a lot of stuff buried deep in the bill. Again, I always feel like we hear this a lot out of D.C. We have to sign the bill to see what's in it, because nobody reads it. And in that is massive funding for all these cameras that you see that have been put up over the last few years. And many of us didn't even know about it till they started to be very much in your face. So we were seeing them as poles that have like a camera and a solar panel. And we saw that. We didn't like it. We thought, you know, it's not that bad. But now these are everywhere. And while Flock, basically the CEO, put himself out there as the next Facebook CEO, you know, Zuckerberg, he almost dressed like him too, you know, with the T-shirt, looking real casual, like he's one of us. But he's a multi-billionaire and has a company that's worth $8 billion. He used your tax dollars to put all those cameras up, and that funded him. And then he made agreements with companies like FedEx. Every FedEx truck that you see running around has Flock cameras on it. And all of that data goes to Flock. And then on top of that, we've seen all kinds of other things. We've seen school buses that are now putting every school bus, you know, they put the arm out, don't be a fool, and, you know, try and move while children are getting on and off the bus. Well, now those cameras that only functioned when the bus was stopped and the arm was out are now functioning all the time. So they're collecting data as they're driving down.

0: in the sky. This is really dystopian stuff. And it's happening right now in front of us everywhere you drive.
1: So, Lauren, I'm not a, other than my habit of driving ahead of the fast drivers, because fast drivers are dangerous, so I try and get in front of them and stay in front of them. But other than that habit of mine, if I'm generally a law-abiding citizen, what is the problem with the flock cameras? Why should I be worried about it?
0: Well, again, this is something I hear from a lot of people. I don't speed. I don't do anything wrong. I don't care if they have my data. Well, once they have it, they can use it for all kinds of things. So they've already had quite a few police officers in Georgia, Kansas, and a couple other states where they wanted to track someone they were interested in dating, whoever that police officer was. Maybe it was an ex, maybe it was a kid, or maybe it was who your ex is dating. So they've been using access to these, to this information for not good things. But on top of that, insurance companies can buy this information. Once they have it, there's no 30-day removal. They own the information. All the three-letter agencies have full access to this information as well. And if you're a marketing company, you'd like to buy it to find out if I can be the next person to text you if you'd like to extend the warranty on your car, I can buy that information as well. Plus, anybody else who wants to buy it. And then again, this is not locked down in a way that other countries can't access it for nefarious reasons.
1: So I have many questions about this because, you know, we see in sports, name, image, and likeness is now being monetized for amateur athletes, and they're suddenly making millions and millions. If my flock data is being gathered and being sold, don't I have an argument that I should be paid for that data? I should also be a partner with Flock.
0: You're a funny guy. You're a funny guy. No, you're never going to get. They're selling your data. They're making money on it. And you think, well, what do I care? Well, there's also another company called Signal Trace, which partners in with all the camera brands that takes all your Bluetooth information. So Mike, you and I go to lunch. We're going to go meet Vince and go have lunch. It'll know that you and I are in the car together. It'll take my AirPods, my phone. Maybe I got my backpack as my laptop and my iPad in it. It'll know by Bluetooth connectivity, including through your car, even if your phone's connected to your car, it'll be collecting all that Bluetooth data as well. And don't worry, those cameras that they call ALPRs are also taking a picture of you. And then we've got data being collected in the car itself through companies like Gentex. And I've actually talked to the CEO of Gentex, where they collect not just the driver, the passenger, whoever's in the second and third row, the dog, the kids, everything. But this is now getting amplified. And if you want to know how amplified, as of July 6th in the EU, and of course, the EU is completely appointed positions, not elected positions, they've decided that every car on the road sold from that point forward, July 6th of this year, must have a camera facing the driver. And all that data is being collected.
1: And that kind of thinking would likely come here if a pro-surveillance state individual were to become the president or high-ranking officials in this country, likely.
0: Or sometimes that kind of stuff happens and we don't even know it. It's slid into a bill. Nobody reads the bills. You have to rely on the interns to read the bills.
1: Well,
0: you know, so
1: Lauren,
0: they don't read them.
1: Lauren, you told me once that if California mandates something for the automotive industry and it passes and gets put into their state laws, it's generally going to be all sweeping the country because California is so influential that the automakers have to comply with whatever they put out and foist it upon the rest of us. Fair assessment?
0: That's 100% correct. I actually just finished recording the segment that will air on Tuesday on my Car Coach Reports channel that will talk about how they're trying to remove, through Congressional Review Acts, known as CRAs, the power of California, because they're the largest state in the country as far as sales of cars. And there are 17 states that comply with everything that they do. So if California says there's an electric vehicle mandate, every state's going to join in, even if they don't comply, even if it's not one of those 17 states, because that's all that's going to be available. So President Trump did sign a Congressional Review Act last June. They're trying to fight it in court, of course, because that's what California does. But this is something that's very serious, and we got to take the teeth or defang California in order for us to be able to buy what we want to buy. You should be able to buy an electric car or a hybrid or a plug-in or whatever you want. You shouldn't be mandated to buy something that one state says you have to buy.
1: I agree. We're talking with Lauren Fix. She is the Car Coach. Got great information on the automotive world. Lauren, I only have a brief minute here left. Just to let you know, I would like to see the

0: I don't mind the license plate readers on the cop cars. The flock cameras scare me because control of that information, how long it's kept and maintained and then sold, bothers me. But I see some of the value of it. But I have to let you know, the mayor of Los Angeles, Karen Bass, has now come out against the flock cameras, but it's only because ICE has access to the data and can use it to find people here illegally. So it's interesting. We may have found an ally in the anti-flock mentality inside one of the most socialist Democrats out there, Mayor Karen Bass. Real quickly, Lauren, if people want to find out more about the flock cameras or how to get rid of them, you had a website you told me the other day. I forgot it.
1: If you want more on Flock itself, it's DEFLOCK.org, DFLOCK.org. You have also a license plate when you can see if your plate's been tracked, but HaveIBeenFlocked.com. You can find that. And all that information is also on my website, which is Car Coach Reports. You'll find my car reviews, our radio show, and all the information we've discussed.
0: Great stuff. I thank you, my friend. Take care.
1: Thank you.
0: Always great stuff. If you want to, have I been flocked? Now I wonder if I've been flocked. I'm going to go there after the show. Right now I'm going to take a break. It's Mike Opelka. I'm in for Vince on The Vince Show.
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3: From ABC News Tech Trends. New York has become the first state in the country to impose a moratorium on data center construction. Governor Kathy Hochul says bigger facilities known as hyperscalers put a strain on local energy grids. And that's why she says the moratorium will only be lifted when lawmakers pass a policy that forces AI companies to foot some of the growing energy costs of data center construction. Spotify is rolling out a new AI chatbot integrated directly into the home screen. The streaming company says it's designed to help you learn more about the music you love and go deeper on podcasts and audiobooks. And Boston Dynamics is testing a new attachment for its robotic dog called Spot. It's a conveyor belt that sits on top of the robot, which is designed to help Spot move packages from a delivery van to the front step of a house. The tech is just in the demo phase right now and still needs a delivery worker to load the packages onto the robot. With Tech Trends, I'm Mike Dubusky, ABC News.
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5: It is the Vince Show. Mike Opelka wrapping up my adventure here, sitting in for Vince today. I want to thank all of you for joining me. I've had a blast. And Jim and Mike, thank you guys for backing me up. Before we get out of here, there were a couple of important clips that I want to make sure we try and get in here as we review the future ahead, the elections ahead. One really special clip, I think, comes from Mark Penn. If that name doesn't sound familiar, it should if you're a Politico. Penn is a pollster who worked with the Clintons, and he's kind of flashing the alarm about El Sayed in Michigan.
6: The question is whether or not a lot of the moderate Democrats who were for Stevens will say, I just won't go there. I will defect from my party. Is it possible to find 5% that will do that? It is highly likely that you're going to find 5% of those Stevens voters who are going to switch to the other side, and that alone would give a margin of victory to Rogers.
5: I do think that's a very credible possibility, especially as we look at the breakdown of voters, especially voters without college degrees. And it appears that the African-American vote among these Democrat primary voters went away from El Sayed. If those people sit it out or jump over to Rogers, it's over, Johnny. It's over. Again, thank you for having me here. It's been my pleasure and my honor. And I'll be ready when Vince calls next time. Until that next time, enjoy every sandwich. And as I like to say, testudo, my friends. Testudo.
3: From ABC News Tech Trends, the AI that went rogue at OpenAI went even further than first thought. Last week, the company revealed that an AI model that was supposed to be confined to an internal testing area broke out and hacked another company called Hugging Face. Now OpenAI says the model found credentials for at least four other online services and logged onto those. One of those was used as a launching pad for further attacks. WhatsApp is rolling out some new features, including one that doesn't require the app at all. Users can now make and take calls directly through the web browser version of WhatsApp. And you can also now transfer calls from one device to another without having to hang up. And Google's AI is getting more musical. The latest generation of Google's music creation AI called Lyria is now out. It's part of Google's Flow Music and promises better lyrics, higher quality vocals, and the ability to create more complex melodies. With Tech Trends, Dave Packer, ABC News.
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23: ABC News, I'm Chuck Sieverton. The Senate today approved a long-awaited Russia and Iran sanctions bill. It heads to the House, which is on recess until the end of the month. President Trump moves forward with his attempt to remove Lisa Cook from the Federal Reserve over unproven allegations of mortgage fraud, sources say. Cook's lawyer calls the allegation baseless. Analysts expected a net gain of 83,000 jobs last month. Instead, the Labor Department reports a loss of 23,000. Totals for June and May were revised downward. KPMG Chief Economist Managing Director Diane Swonk says one factor was the loss of temporary protected status for hundreds of thousands of Haitian immigrants.
0: Many employers were unclear about when they could keep those workers till, and some of those layoffs occurred ahead of time.
23: Todd Blanche has barely enough support to become the next Attorney General, with Senator Bill Cassidy saying he'll vote for him. This is ABC News. Wildfires in the West leading to many alerts, says ABC News Chief Meteorologist Ginger Z.
1: Most of Colorado, parts of Wyoming, Idaho, Oregon, Spokane, not just in the air quality alerts, but now back in the red flag warnings. Unfortunately, they've had that break from the winds, but the winds are going to kick back up to the 30 mile per hour mark in the Cascades, over to the Blue Mountains. Just watch the fire danger this weekend. It's going to be higher than it has been most of this week. The smoke not moving that much. It is away from the coast, so Seattle and Portland clear out.
23: Amanda Knox, convicted and later acquitted of murdering her roommate, Meredith Kircher, in Italy 19 years ago, is set to perform comedy stand-up at an arts festival in Scotland starting today. Kircher's sister launched an online petition against it. Knox's reaction?
7: I can't say that I was anticipating a petition, but I was anticipating criticism and pushback.
23: Knox mentions her case in the act. The petition's got over 7,000 signatures. Chuck Sievertson, ABC News.
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3: 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X, formerly Twitter, has added some new video editing tools in a bid to get people on the platform to create more original content. That includes the ability to overlay text on videos as well as green screen functionality similar to TikTok and Instagram. Volvo has announced that Apple Music will be added to some 2 million cars via a software update. The company's forthcoming electric vehicle, the EX60, will be getting the music streaming app installed natively in the car's infotainment system. And Roomba may be known for making robotic vacuums, but their latest product is keeping it simple. For the first time ever, Roomba has pulled the wraps off a non-robotic floor cleaner. It's called the Electro Plus and is said to be able to mop, sanitize, and yes, vacuum, though of course you'll have to do it yourself. The company is also rolling out 5 new robotic vacuums for the U.S., which were first revealed in Europe earlier this year. With Tech Trends, I'm Mike Dubusky, ABC News.
2: Low to mid 80s and muggy this afternoon, a chance for late day storms. Tonight, a chance of evening storms, clearing skies late and humid, a low of 63. Sunny and beautiful tomorrow, comfortable humidity and 81. Sunday, 83. From Storm Team 5, I'm meteorologist Jordan Lamers.
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0: heart of our nation's capital, Washington, D.C. Backed by the trusted voices of Team Fox. Team Fox. A clear, fresh voice cutting through the noise to tell the truth. It's the Guy Benson Show. Filling in for Guy Benson, here's Harry Hurley.
1: Welcome to the Guy Benson Show with Christine, Dylan, and Joelle. Harry Hurley filling in today for Guy Benson. Thank you for the opportunity to pinch hit on a busy news day. And I think we could say this about every day because we are truly living in very significant times. Today was a very consequential day, and it's still not over. United States Senator Bill Cassidy rose above politics and did the right thing. And you see many times in this era, this very divisive era that we live in, where if someone does you wrong, and then you have the opportunity to do them wrong, and then it doesn't serve the American people, but it has become the political meat grinder of today. Bill Cassidy had the ultimate opportunity to stick it to President Trump, probably permanently end Todd Blanche's opportunity to be confirmed as the Attorney General of the United States. And as you know, you can only serve in the acting capacity for a certain period of time, and then that's it. And then President Trump would be forced to have another acting Attorney General, and then we don't know how the midterm election is going to turn out. A lot of people are very concerned, especially about the House, although really there is actually pretty good news there. And people are also concerned about the Senate. If Democrats hold serve in the seats they're defending and they can pick off Susan Collins and a few others, then they think they could be in business. So really, this is it. They're going to go into recess. This is last ditch, last gasp time. And when Senator Susan Collins a day or two ago came out and said that she would vote no against Todd Blanche, then Lisa Murkowski came out not even a full day ago, hours ago, announced she would be voting no. Senator Mitch McConnell is recovering at home from a fall and pneumonia. He's not going to be voting. So literally, it took it to one vote. Because, you know, John Fetterman even. I'm a little surprised in John Fetterman because Todd Blanche is qualified and Fetterman usually votes for qualified people, whether they're Republican or Democrat. I'm surprised at Fetterman. Who knows? Maybe he just, this is a bridge too far. I mean, maybe he's just catching so much grief that, and you're probably going to vote for Todd Blanche too, right? Right, John? So maybe he just couldn't vote for him, but every single Democrat, that's 47 if you count the independents, because they're not all Democrats, but they organize and work with the Democrats. So call them 47, and now look where you are. The Republicans are at 53, but if you take Collins, Murkowski, and McConnell, now you're down to 50. That leads to Senator Bill Cassidy, who, if he votes no, remember these votes, Collins goes to the Democrats, Murkowski goes to the Democrats, that now becomes 49. Now it's 49-49 with Mitch McConnell not voting and only Bill Cassidy. Because I don't think anyone else, if you were voting no, anybody could surprise, but if Bill Cassidy votes yes, Todd Blanche gets confirmed. If he votes no, he's defeated. And it doesn't get to the vice president to break a tie. There is no tie. It's either a 50-49 win or a 50-49 loss. The vice president doesn't get to vote to make it a tie. The vice president, the president of the Senate, only gets to vote if it's equally divided, as I believe exactly how it's worded in the Constitution. For those who didn't know, the vice president of the United States is the president of the United States Senate. There aren't many specific, it's like a lot of lieutenant governor positions. They don't really have much of a job description. They're a placeholder in case something happens to a governor or to a president. So really the only thing in the Constitution delineated for the vice president of any substance is, of course, there's all kinds of things about if the president is incapacitated, the vice president becomes acting president. If the president dies, the vice president becomes the president, I think initially acting president immediately, and then becomes the president after taking the oath of office. So this was it. Bill Cassidy, and his floor speech was much anticipated, and I'm sure, except for maybe a handful of people that knew, a real stressful moment until we found out, would he be voting for Todd Blanche or would he be voting against Todd Blanche? Because time is running out here in this session, and especially before recess, which I don't think they should take, but they're going to take it. So a good place to start is the beginning, because this gives you a little bit of color on that Senator Cassidy does not ignore President Trump in his decision-making here and his thought process. Joel, cut one.
2: Mr. President, I rise today to speak to the nomination of Todd Blanche to be Attorney General. Over the last several days, I've heard from lots of people sharing their views on this nomination. And most of the time, it's clear Mr. Blanche has become a referendum on how people feel about President Trump. If you don't like the president, you don't like Mr. Blanche. If you do like the president, you do. I have not approached it that way. This process should be about Mr. Blanche and how he will go forward in a difficult job and how the American people can be best served. I have a history with Mr. Trump, but that history does not matter one bit.
1: Got to give him credit, and he showed that, because he did something that a lot of people in politics would not do. If a president went against you and supported your opponent and you lost your seat, or any variation like that, where someone felt that they did not get the support from the president, you would think, and especially in petty politics, that they would take a golden opportunity. Look what he could have done today. And that would have been a crisis, because there is a very, very big difference between an acting attorney general and one that is confirmed by the Senate. This is a very big deal, and it is not easy with the numbers being as close as they are. And Senator McConnell has been sick, so the numbers are even closer. And then you have a couple of Republicans that are in states that unless they vote a certain way, then their position is on the line. So you can understand. I don't like it, but you can understand why Susan Collins, who has to do certain things in order to be able to win in the state of Maine, ditto for Murkowski, but Bill Cassidy easily could have done the wrong thing here. But he didn't let this go without some drama and without some tough talk to make you not know, as this speech was building, which way he was going to go. Joel, cut two.
2: Mr. Blanche showed poor judgment in approving the anti-weaponization slush fund and exempting the president from IRS audits. No American should be unfairly targeted by the law, but no American should be above the law. Mr. Blanche said these were mistakes and he has made efforts to kill the slush fund. I am particularly concerned about episodes of apparent lawfare, DOJ bringing suits against political enemies. Both parties, presidents of both parties, have been guilty of this. It must stop. It should stop now. A never-ending cycle of prosecuting political enemies undermines the rule of law, degrades the public's trust in our institutions, and makes our politics more extreme when we need to unite to solve the big problems of our time.
1: So you're listening to Senator Cassidy just a few hours ago on his Senate floor speech. So he's criticizing the acting attorney general, but then he's also mitigating and saying, you know, that both sides do it and this and that. And he continues to be fair by also acknowledging that there are things that Todd Blanche gets criticized about that he has no direct control over. Bill Cassidy, Senator Bill Cassidy, continues. Joelle, cut three.
2: I will also note that Mr. Blanch is criticized for things over which he has no control. He points out that he has been criticized for presidential pardons given to January 6 rioters, some of whom assaulted police officers. Many of us were here then. But this is a presidential prerogative, and he is not the president. He also points out that he can advise the president, but the president is not obligated to take his advice. That is the same thing that former Attorney General Barr said in a separate conversation. And Mr. President, I can absolutely believe that President Trump at times would not take advice.
1: And I give former Attorney General, twice Attorney General, by the way, for President George, I believe it was George H.W. Bush, and also for President Trump in the first term, and that is former Attorney General Bill Barr. I give him credit. He's supporting Todd Blanch. He's been enthusiastically supporting him, and he's been extremely objective. And again, not looking to take a cheap shot at the president by derailing his qualified pick. You see, you have to understand, this is all about these 47 Democrats that are going to vote no. They're voting no on a qualified nominee. And that's where things have gotten really bad. And also, I note that Republicans, it's a different standard. The former attorney general for former President Obama, Eric Holder, on the record that he was President Obama's quote-unquote wingman. Yet Republican attorney generals get grilled that you're going to be a yes man. Well, Holder said he was a yes man. He was his wingman. And that's okay, though. It's all good. And they all voted for him. But they won't vote for Todd Blanch. Bill Cassidy covers these accusations in cut five, Joelle.
2: Barr specifically addressed the allegation that Mr. Blanch would be a yes man for the president. He said that any attorney to represent a client well has to have tough conversations and confront a client with difficult truths. That because of his previous attorney-client relationship with President Trump, Mr. Blanch would be precisely the person to push back on President Trump. But that ultimately, and here Barr echoed what I heard from Blanch, decisions are made by the president. Mr. Blanch is not perfect, and he will tell you this, but the choice is not between perfection and Mr. Blanch. It is between Mr. Blanch and another acting attorney general who may not run the department effectively under President Trump, and who indeed may not be as good as Mr. Blanch.
1: And it's going to be tough to pick up because it's one of those things where you have to see it, but it will pick up a little bit if I tip you off that you'll hear a pause because this is the part you've been waiting for. And he brings it home, and he brings it home with significant emotion. He did not, and he was not acting. He did not take this lightly, and he demonstrates it in this important final comment. Joelle, cut six.
2: This is not a referendum on President Trump. It is a decision regarding Mr. Blanch in very specific circumstances. All considered, I will vote for Mr. Blanch. I'll be criticized for this vote. What's new? But people of Louisiana can be assured that I worked hard to understand the issue and to make the right decision. With that, I yield.
1: And that was not a cadence thing. That was, he was choking up and he had to catch himself. And he is doing the right thing. And Todd Blanch, by what will likely be a vote of 50 to 49, either later today, tonight, or tomorrow, the Democrats can delay it 30 hours. He will be the Attorney General, confirmed Attorney General of the United States. When we come back, we're going to tell you about two executive orders today where President Trump is addressing the issue of birthright citizenship. We'll talk about it right here on The Guy Benson Show.
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15: From ABC News Tech Trends, President Trump has signed a new executive order on AI. It asks tech companies like OpenAI, Anthropic, and Google to submit their latest models to the government for review 30 days before their release to the public. That's a shorter window than an earlier draft of this order, which had called for 90 days, but even still, it's a significant move for the Trump administration, which so far has taken a hands-off approach to AI regulation. Meta now says Instagram's teen accounts are expanding to its other platforms, Facebook and WhatsApp. The specialized accounts make teenagers' profiles private and give parents more control over what their kids can see. And Uber has released its latest Lost and Found Index. The top items left behind in Ubers include phones, wallets, and luggage. And among what Uber calls the most unique items left behind this year, a toboggan, an ankle monitor, and not one but two wedding dresses. With Tech Trends, I'm Mike Dubusky, ABC News.
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1: Welcome back to the Guy Benson Show with Christine Dillon and Joelle. Harry Hurley filling in today for Guy Benson. Now, some are thinking, hey, what's President Trump doing? Is he going rogue? The Supreme Court ruled on the issue of birthright citizenship, didn't they? Well, they did, but President Trump, in two different executive orders on the topic, is addressing narrow areas where they believe, the Trump White House, they believe that these executive orders are legal. Now, you know, the usual Trump haters are going to say the dictator, he's going against the Supreme Court. Look, they got a Democrat court to order today for the White House ballroom to stop the construction. Oh, by the way, there's also a rather secret military installation that's a part of that, and that's not going to continue either. There is a stay for a short period of time to give President Trump the opportunity to appeal it to the full United States Supreme Court, but this U.S. D.C. Circuit Court of Appeals, two of the judges, surprise, appointed by Obama and Biden. It was a 2-1 decision. They can appeal it to the full D.C. court, or they could go right to the United States Supreme Court, which is what I would think that they would do. So on this matter, the reason I'm not conflating, the reason I bring up the other thing that happened today is because in no time at all, they will find a Democrat judge or a Democrat court to immediately shut this down. Remember, all the Obama orders, they're all good. Even ones that expire with the president, if they're not renewed by the next one, courts have ordered that President Trump, this administration, must keep them. That's never happened in American history. So it's really, it is a bad time with respect to the politicization of our judiciary. It's at a level, I'm not saying the politics hasn't always been there. You know, anything that gets you there because of politics, there's going to be a degree of politics suspected, but this is at a level that we've never seen before. So basically what you have is you have the belief that it should not be birthright just by coming into this country illegally and having a child. The belief is that the 14th Amendment that is always brought up was about slavery and people that would be discriminated against and not be given the right to vote. That this was never about just anybody who comes in here having the ability to be a natural born American. I mean, it would seem so logical that if you could just take politics out of it, that's how a reasonable person would interpret it. However, the 14th Amendment has been treated very, very differently than what I just said. They have been treating it like if you're here, no matter how you got here, then you're a natural born American. President Trump is bringing up two areas in these two executive orders where he thinks that should not be the case. We'll be back. Much more on a busy news day. 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
18: ABC News, I'm Chuck Severson. The Senate today approved a long-awaited Russia and Iran sanctions bill. It heads to the House, which is on recess until the end of the month. President Trump moves forward with his attempt to remove Lisa Cook from the Federal Reserve over unproven allegations of mortgage fraud, sources say. Cook's lawyer calls the allegation baseless. Analysts expected a net gain of 83,000 jobs last month. Instead, the Labor Department reports a loss of 23,000. Totals for June and May were revised downward. KPMG Chief Economist Managing Director Diane Swonk says one factor was the loss of temporary protected status for hundreds of thousands of Haitian immigrants.
19: Many employers were unclear about when they could keep those workers till, and some of those layoffs occurred ahead of time.
18: Todd Blanche has barely enough support to become the next Attorney General, with Senator Bill Cassidy saying he'll vote for him. This is ABC News. Wildfires in the West leading to many alerts, says ABC News chief meteorologist Ginger Z.
20: Most of Colorado, parts of Wyoming, Idaho, Oregon, Spokane, not just in the air quality alerts, but now back in the red flag warnings. Unfortunately, they've had that break from the winds, but the winds are going to kick back up to the 30-mile-per-hour mark in the Cascades, over to the Blue Mountains. Just watch the fire danger this weekend. It's going to be higher than it has been most of this week. The smoke, not moving that much. It is away from the coast, so Seattle and Portland clear out.
18: Amanda Knox, convicted and later acquitted of murdering her roommate, Meredith Kircher, in Italy 19 years ago, is set to perform comedy stand-up at an arts festival in Scotland starting today. Kircher's sister launched an online petition against it. Knox's reaction?
2: I can't say that I was anticipating a petition, but I was anticipating criticism and pushback.
18: Knox mentions her case in the act. The petition's got over 7,000 signatures. Chuck Sievertson, ABC News.
21: Low to mid-80s and muggy this afternoon. A chance for late-day storms. Tonight, a chance of evening storms. Clearing skies late and humid, a low of 63. Sunny and beautiful tomorrow. Comfortable humidity and 81. Sunday, 83. From Storm Team 5, I'm meteorologist Jordan Lamers.
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25: From ABC News Tech Trends, the AI that went rogue at OpenAI went even further than first thought. Last week, the company revealed that an AI model that was supposed to be confined to an internal testing area broke out and hacked another company called Hugging Face. Now OpenAI says the model found credentials for at least four other online services and logged onto those. One of those was used as a launching pad for further attacks. WhatsApp is rolling out some new features, including one that doesn't require the app at all. Users can now make and take calls directly through the web browser version of WhatsApp. And you can also now transfer calls from one device to another without having to hang up. And Google's AI is getting more musical. The latest generation of Google's music creation AI called Lyria is now out. It's part of Google's Flow Music and promises better lyrics, higher quality vocals, and the ability to create more complex melodies. 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
1: Welcome back to The Guy Benson Show with Christine Dillon and Joelle. I'm Harry Hurley. Filling in today for Guy. Pleasure to be here. Thanks, Team Christine, for having me. On The Guy Benson Show Newsmaker Hotline is Liz Peek, one of the greats, Fox News contributor and a columnist for FoxNews.com. You can follow Liz at LizPeek. Simple enough, at Liz Peek. Liz, welcome.
31: Thank you. Thanks so much for having me.
1: It is a pleasure, and you deserve this one. Before the primary, you wrote, and I quote, "Michigan can stop the socialist fever rage or watch it swallow the Senate." I read the piece, but even without reading the piece, I knew what that meant. That meant if you go with Abdul El Sayed, you know, you're going to get this, even though he says he's not a socialist, he says he's a capitalist, Liz. Ha ha ha. Very funny. And now he's talking about his brothers and sisters in Israel. I mean, this is getting pretty wild. Just like Francesca Hong wanted to cancel and Thanksgiving, and now, presto, it's Hong's favorite holiday. So we're getting the magic, Liz. You saw it coming.
31: Yeah.
1: Jealous.
31: I know. You know, the men in black moment seems to happen with regularity on the left. They say something and then, whoop, it's gone.
1: That's right.
31: And honestly, it's pretty stupid because some of these things that these crackpots, and honestly, some of them are crackpots, have said turn out to be, you know, 2 years ago. It's not like when they were four, before they went to school or something.
1: Right.
31: So, yeah, I think you have to sort of take these people at face value. And if they have said something repugnant, which, by the way, this person, Francesca Hong, who's running for the governorship of Wisconsin, I think you have to believe her. And
1: yes,
31: I do believe her. And I think what happens then is somehow because they have been so outrageous and generated so much social media furor, they get sort of swept up with enthusiastic young people who then promote them as a candidate. And then presto, they have to start repudiating everything they've ever said. So it is a sort of unvirtuous circle. But here we are. And, you know, these, I again, Al-Sayed, actually, I think is sort of scary in the sense that he's much more cautious than Zohran Mamdani, who became mayor of New York. Mamdani has gone out of his way to alienate and offend almost every group in New York City. And I say that as a New York City resident. I watch, I keep a log of everything he does. And he's offended Jews, of course, Puerto Ricans, Italians, Catholics. I mean, you kind of go through the list, and I can give you chapter and verse on what he's done to really sort of make those people angry at him. Al-Sayed is more cautious. He hasn't declared himself a member of the Democratic Socialists of America. He says he's a capitalist. We wonder if that is actually true. And he has been more careful in what he talks about. But make no mistake, what he talks about is complete phoniness. He's not interested in working class Americans, and boy, oh boy, they are certainly not interested in him. That's not who voted for him. Who voted for him are the young college students in Ann Arbor and other college towns in Michigan, and that's exactly the pattern of these DSA candidates and socialist candidates across the country. That's who's driving this bus, not the people who actually are on the assembly lines at the Ford Motor Company or other people working with their hands. They don't trust these people, and they're right.
1: As I usually do, I'm buying what you're selling, but I would double down on one point. Abdul Al-Sayed, he's arm in arm with Hassan Piker. He is not hiding that brotherhood that he has with him. He is elbow elbow with a man that said that Israel should not exist, that America deserved the hit that we took on September 11, 2001. This Hassan Piker, you know, when you get the rage in Cajun, James Carville saying he'll leave the Democrat Party, what's he been a member for, 65, 70 years, that he'll leave if Hassan Piker becomes prominent within the Democrat Party. This just in, Hassan Piker is prominent within the Democrat Party. Now, did you ever think in such a relatively short period of time, because that's why I love interviewing with you, you cover this stuff so well, so intellectually honest, so dispassionate. It's just terrific. But did you ever believe, Liz Peek, that we could have this conversation, that AOC does not seem radical anymore? Hakeem Jeffries seems normal. I mean, how did this happen like this?
31: Really excellent question. There's just so much rage, it appears, on the left. And I got to say, I do think part of it is Donald Trump. And it isn't because he has done things that are so offensive to people, although that is sometimes the case, certainly for some group of people. I think it's because they've embarrassed them. He embarrassed the Democrats in 2016, like unforgivably, by defeating Hillary Clinton. And he has shown the weakness and the intellectual frailty of the Democratic platform. Think about this. Really, since he became president in 2016, maybe even before, all that they have talked about, literally their platform, is hating Donald Trump.
1: Yes.
31: So, you know, you have had tremendous disenchantment with Democrats, even though Trump's approval ratings aren't very good. Democrats are worse. And even in this period, they're worse. And why is that? Well, there's a good segment of the party who doesn't feel that the party has fought back hard enough against Donald Trump. And then there's, you know, so that really created an opening, I think, for something new and radical and different. And I got to say, Harry, I also think that you've had just years of young people being indoctrinated in schools by left-wing faculties. We know this is true in the humanities. 80% of the faculty, if not more, are registered Democrats. Most of those people self-identify as liberals. This is not a balanced institution writ large, our educational establishment, and they're turning out kids who are appallingly ignorant, not just about socialism and capitalism, although they've clearly been fed a bunch of baloney about how socialism is so virtuous and capitalism is so exploitive. It's also about Israel. I think the really most shocking thing in our lifetimes right now is the anti-Semitism that is actually condoned and almost welcomed on the left and by party people like Chuck Schumer,
1: Liz, why did they do that? Liz, why did Democrats, and I'm talking about the political ones in office, why did they turn on Israel the way that they did?
31: Yeah, good question. Again, I think it came from young people. That's really sort of where all this excitement, white, young, liberal people with college degrees and a lot of them with advanced degrees, that's who's showing up in these rallies, these pro-Palestinian rallies, right? They're not being held outside of assembly plants in car territory, auto territory. They're showing up at Columbia University and other universities. This is sort of the big movement amongst young people, is that Israel is a terrible country, that they deserve the horrible attacks on October 7, that Hamas is simply a group of people working

0: as an American to do that, it's craziness in my view.
1: And Liz, a supermajority of Jews in America vote for Democrats, even with
0: yeah.
1: this.
0: Yeah, oh, 70%, yeah.
1: Yes,
0: yeah.
1: So it's crazy. We're visiting mm-hmm. with Liz Peek, Fox News contributor, columnist for FoxNews.com. Follow Liz at Liz Peek, P-E-E-K, Liz Peek. Can Abdul el-Sayed defeat a four-star admiral of the United States Navy, Mike Rogers, right now, right before the election, the last poll that I saw before the primary election on each side, when these two nominees have now, you know, won their respective spots in the general election, it was Mike Rogers up by 0.4%. So yeah. No lead, statistical dead heat. Could el-Sayed beat Mike Rogers in Michigan?
0: Well, it's obviously possible. I think it'll come down to turnout, to campaigning. Does Mike Rogers he'll have lots of support. There are a couple of things about this race that are pretty interesting. One is the UAW came out and endorsed el-Sayed over Haley Stevens, the establishment pick, who actually under Obama in the Obama White House had been part of the task force that supposedly saved Detroit. If you remember, the yeah. car makers almost went under.
1: That's right.
0: After the financial crisis. And Haley Stevens is one of the people who identifies very heavily her time as helping the auto industry. That's one of the things she campaigned on. So you have to say, what in the world was the UAW thinking? el-Sayed, the closest he's ever come to the auto industry is probably owning a car. I don't even know if he does that. But anyway, it turns out the UAW in recent years, because their membership was declining, they went out and sought new members in different kinds of trade groups. And one of the groups they brought in is like 100,000 young people, mainly working in higher education, graduate students, graduate teacher aides, things like that. And in fact, they then changed the rules in the UAW so that that group gained ascendance. I don't have to tell you what the political leanings of that upper education cadre is. It's very left wing, and so much so that one of the really loony people elected recently in New York City in a Democratic primary, who is really nuts, wants to abolish everything that we all think about as the sort of architecture of our society. She is a member of the UAW because she had a part-time job at Columbia University. So what I will tell you is don't read that, because I read that, but the UAW endorses el-Sayed, and I thought, wow, that is really weird.
1: He was going through really the alphabet with his endorsements with unions. Well, it was every letter in the alphabet.
0: So I just think, I don't think working people are going to support him. They didn't in the primary. And I think probably, I hope, a lot of those people will simply stay home. Remember, Rogers is only up a tiny fraction, to be sure. On the other hand, he hasn't really had to campaign. He hasn't been
1: that's
0: out
1: right.
0: there.
1: He doesn't have a divided party. You have
0: right.
1: now this Haley Stevens wing of the party that are not happy at all. You know, I think she also got cheated once again by bad polling. There were polls from 10.5
0: yeah.
1: points to 15 points that el-Sayed was winning. Can you imagine how that depressed the Haley Stevens vote? I mean, these bad polls that come out like this, they do such a disservice, Liz.
0: Yeah, I agree with that.
1: He barely won.
0: It was only 1 percentage point difference. That's exactly
1: yeah.
0: right. And some polls had him up by 10.
1: One by 15.
0: Yeah, but her team should have pushed back on that. But you know, the problem is, if you get a lot of union people, you get a lot of young people, those are the kinds of groups, the teachers unions and stuff, that go around knock on doors. And yeah. that's very effective in driving turnout. We'll see. I think Rogers is a very good candidate. People who know
1: so.
0: Him, I don't
1: he,
0: know him.
1: And,
0: but
1: and
0: they,
1: he barely lost by 19,000 votes 2 years
0: yes.
1: ago. Liz,
0: exactly.
1: I want to dramatically put the brakes on because we have 1 minute, and I want to get your take. I wish we had at least five, but we don't. The latest Cook Political Report shows Republicans leading 212 House races, Democrats 205 with 18 toss-ups. That means if the landscape stays as it is, Republicans only need to win 6 of 18 to keep the majority. Now, I say it's redistricting and these wacky socialist candidates.

0: that are the nominees of the Democrat Party in some cases, they're giving Republicans in a midterm election an opportunity to keep the majority. Quick, your thoughts.
1: Yeah, no, I think that's exactly right. They've opened the door. They should be. This should be a very one-sided election. It doesn't look like it's going to be that, and particularly because President Trump is not very popular and the war is not popular. Price of gasoline's over $4. If he can bring this war to an end, and we all hope for many reasons he can, and the economy stays strong. I know we had not a strong jobs report today, but most of the loss was entirely government employment. I say hooray for that. The answer is the Republicans could end up eking out a small advantage in the House because the Democrats are shooting themselves in the foot. And I think that is true.
0: Which would be amazing. I mean, other than September 11th, it's never happened. So this would be remarkable. Liz, great to be with you.
1: Thank you very much for having me. Take care.
0: You're welcome. Enjoyed it a whole lot. And Liz, right there, fortuitous, because we're going to be talking about these bad job numbers. And Liz raised a very good point. You know, Biden job numbers had a whole lot of government jobs. That's not been the Trump philosophy of governance. They've been not filling positions and contracting with government hiring. So it's a fair comment. We'll talk about it next on the Guy Benson Show.
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10: From ABC News Tech Trends. You're going to be able to express yourself with even more emojis soon. Ahead of World Emoji Day on July 17th, we're getting a look at 9 new emojis that will show up on your devices in a few months. They include a monarch butterfly and a net to catch it, a flaming meteor, and a cracked smiley face that could indicate a thin veneer of happiness over trouble. Oh, there's also a pickle. Teens in the UK may dial up the thumbs down emoji over new plans to limit their time online. The government is proposing barring 16 and 17-year-olds from being online from midnight to 6 in the morning, but the proposal has a massive loophole. It also allows teens to turn off that setting on their devices. And space may be silent, but it is also a little sweet. Astronomers using a pair of radio telescopes in Spain say they found a type of sugar floating around in space that's also found in raspberries. With Tech Trends, I'm Mike Dabosky, ABC News.
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0: Welcome back to the Guy Benson Show with Christine Dillon and Joelle. I'm Harry Hurley filling in today for Guy. So the job numbers were not good. We won't sugarcoat it here on the Guy Benson Show. There was an expectation of more than 80,000 jobs, and it came in at minus 23,000. So you're looking at more than 103,000 negative. And there had been a number of very positive months, and that was a surprise. This is a surprise to the analysts. They did not expect it. They expected 80,000, got less than zero by tens of thousands. And then you look back at the last month and usually the month before that, and you see if there are any revisions. And so not only is this month not good job-wise, but also the last 2 months have been revised downward. Inflation ticked down from 4.2 to 4.1, but for all the wrong reasons. And even though wage growth is healthy, up over 3%, it's completely wiped out by inflation. That's also up by more than 3%. So you have about a 3.2% increase in wage, but then you have a 3.4% inflation. So actually, all of it is gobbled up. Give an update on the president and what he's doing right now. The president, President Trump, Secretary of State Marco Rubio, and others, they're at the State Department. The theme is American mining, American jobs. Joelle, cut 34.
13: Half of our current mining workforce is set to retire within the next 3 years. Well, that's why my administration is making an unprecedented financial commitment to our nation's mining schools. It's going to keep us nice and young and vibrant. The schools came to us seeking $10 million per year in funding. Instead, I'm thrilled to announce that we're delivering $100 million to train the next generation of American miners.
0: There is much more. Stay with us. That's President Trump from the State Department. This is the Guy Benson Show. We'll be right back.
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10: 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X, formerly Twitter, has added some new video editing tools in a bid to get people on the platform to create more original content. That includes the ability to overlay text on videos as well as green screen functionality similar to TikTok and Instagram. Volvo has announced that Apple Music will be added to some 2 million cars via a software update. The company's forthcoming electric vehicle, the EX60, will be getting the music streaming app installed natively in the car's infotainment system. And Roomba may be known for making robotic vacuums, but their latest product is keeping it simple. For the first time ever, Roomba has pulled the wraps off a non-robotic floor cleaner. It's called the Electro Plus and is said to be able to mop, sanitize, and yes, vacuum, though of course you'll have to do it yourself. The company is also rolling out 5 new robotic vacuums for the U.S., which were first revealed in Europe earlier this year. With Tech Trends, I'm Mike Dubusky, ABC News.
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19: ABC News, I'm Chuck Sievertson. Analysts were expecting a net gain of 83,000 jobs last month. Instead, the Labor Department reports 23,000 jobs went away last month. Totals for June and May were revised downward. KPMG Chief Economist, Managing Director Diane Swonk.
20: This doesn't take a rate hike off the table in the month of September, but it makes it much more fraught with risks now to the labor market if inflation remains persistent.
19: The Department of Homeland Security says while it promised to equip each enforcement team with an officer wearing a body camera, it says it will only release footage when it is in the best interest of the agency. Weather is affecting air travel today with over 1,100 flight cancellations, says FlightAware. Todd Blanch has just enough support to become the next attorney general, with an announcement by Louisiana Republican Senator Bill Cassidy that he will vote for Blanch. This is ABC News. Sweet Greens lowered its outlook for the year, blaming the outbreak of that parasitic stomach bug. The company does not serve iceberg lettuce and has not been connected to the outbreak. Still, the chain says there's less consumer demand for fresh prepared foods. ABC News medical contributor Dr. Alok Patel.
21: Cases do seem to be going down. It partially could be from consumer behavior, but hand washing is not really going to stop the parasitic infection. Washing your produce only goes so far as well because it's stubborn, it's sticky, and it hangs on to foods, but it likely might be from just cutting off the supply.
19: A New Mexico court has ordered Meta, the parent company of Facebook and Instagram, to pay $567 million to address children's mental health.
22: In view of the fact that they knew about these harms, that they were not forthcoming about the danger, they were not honest with parents and policymakers and families, not only in this state, but around the world.
19: New Mexico Attorney General Raul Torres. Chuck Sievertson, ABC News.
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7: Low to mid 80s and muggy this afternoon, a chance for late day storms. Tonight, a chance of evening storms, clearing skies late and humid, a low of 63. Sunny and beautiful tomorrow, comfortable humidity and 81. Sunday, 83. From Storm Team 5, I'm meteorologist Jordan Lamers.
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26: 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Filling in for Guy Benson, here's Harry Hurley.
0: Welcome to The Guy Benson Show with Christine, Dylan, and Joel. This is Harry Hurley filling in for Guy Benson. And this is a Fox News alert. As we enter the middle hour of today's Guy Benson Show, the Dow Jones Industrial Average closed up 151 points, up just barely under 3% up for the week, closing at 54,036.52 for the day. Also, just a fun fact and an important indice, a record high closing today for the S&P 500 as well. 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Now it is my privilege to be joined by one of the most talented writers, one of the most talented broadcasters in America, New York Post columnist Michael Goodwin. You can follow Michael, and I will give you his handle, M. Goodwin, and that is G-O-O-D-W-I-N. So traditional, just like he's a winner. M. Goodwin_ NY Post. Michael, welcome to the Guy Benson Show.
27: Good afternoon, Harry. Thank you.
0: Great to be with you. There's no question in my mind that this mayor, Zohran Mamdani, now he's getting booed off the stage. You know what's going on. You see it. You write about it. His act, and you and I have had conversations about this. We knew he was going to win. And we knew that he would become universally popular very, very quickly. It is happening, isn't it, Michael?
27: Well, look, I think that he is a talented politician. No question about that. Very good at social media. but he's having a hard time translating that to governing, because you run on all these promises, but then you have to implement them to keep your followers radicalized and happy. And some of this has turned out to be a lot trickier than he thought it would. So you mentioned it getting booed off of the stage. There have been other situations where he just looks out of place, where he looks like he's still campaigning instead of governing. And I think that is beginning to take hold now. There is a sense that he's somewhat embattled, because a lot of his big ideas, the socialist ideas, tax and spend ideas, are not universally popular.
0: Yeah.
27: Don't forget, he won the election with slightly more than a majority. It was not a blowout.
0: It's
27: now,
0: true.
27: He had a fairly big margin over the second-place finisher, but altogether he got just over 50% of the total vote. So there was a lot of suspicion and doubts about him, and I think we're seeing them come to the fore more and more as he tries to do more of these radical things that he campaigned on.
0: Let me bring up one that you're well versed on, Michael, and it's Michael Goodwin visiting on the Guy Benson Show. Michael, Zahram Amdani decided, I'm going to call it doxing. He put out all these people, like 950,000 people, and some of them don't even qualify for this $5 million luxury tax, but he put them in there anyhow. Like people coming out of the woodworks. Hey, this is my primary home. You know, this is not a second home. And so he put them all out there. Some of them, obviously very influential, are not happy with him at all for doing it. You know, they bring up the insurance executive that was gunned down, and they feel like, you know, he put a target on their back. Hey, look at us. We're rich. And oh, by the way, here's my name. Here's my street address. And here's where you can come and find me. I can't blame them for being very ticked off about this. Your thoughts?
27: Well, I think those are very good points. And his taunting of Ken Griffin, the head of Citadel Financial, taunting, standing outside his apartment saying, we're taxing the rich. And the letter that you mentioned from the finance department paints us a broad brush and includes, as you say, many people whose not even apartments are worth that, or houses. So it's mystifying how many of those people got on that list to begin with. But the even worse is it says you will be taxed unless you can prove you are innocent and that you are, in fact, a full-time resident.
0: You are guilty.
27: New York.
0: Michael, you are guilty in our New York City, America. You are guilty until you prove to us that you are innocent, and we'll decide whether you've proven it satisfactorily or not. It's
27: right.
0: It is terrible.
27: Yes, and the fact is, I spoke to a friend of mine who got one of these letters. He's lived in the same house for 40 years, and
0: right.
27: As he points out, the city has my tax returns. I am a New York City full-time resident. The city has my returns. So they making me prove it now, even though they have the documentation themselves. So the same people who put out this list and wrote these letters, they already know the answers. And yet they're making people scramble to pull together the evidence that they are innocent, when the city already has that document.
0: Michael, the Mamdani administration forgot that the script of the Socialist Democrats of America and the Democrat Party in general on this one, there's not an inch of separation between the two on this one, where
27: right.
0: They say it's racist and misogynist and any criticism or any label you want to tag somebody with for photo ID, but in their wonderful socialist grocery store where you get 30% off of the regular price, they wanted photo ID. Their hypocrisy is delicious, isn't it, Michael?
27: Yes. I mean, photo ID for me, but not for thee, right?
0: Yes.
27: For my
0: yes.
27: causes, but
0: yes.
27: not for yours.
0: Right.
27: And I think this is a classic kind of situation, Harry, because you have somebody who's very young. He's at 34. He's never had a real job in his life. He was in the state legislature for 4 years. That's not a real job. He's a Nepo baby. His parents are wealthy. And so here he is. He's a Pied Piper of the socialists. But he gets into office, and it's more complicated than it seemed to be on the campaign trail. And so translating all of that great idea that got you applause, you know, on the campaign trail, now you try to turn it into governing, and the holes in it, the problems in it, become apparent to everybody.
0: Yeah.
27: So this is a very important example, and one of those turning points, I believe, along the road. Every new politician faces it. But he faces it in spades because of the grandiose promises he made.
0: There you go. It's true, Michael. The big smile at all times, the soaring rhetoric, and now the crash to the ground in actually having to govern. And he is really experiencing how difficult it is to actually try to accomplish, like, you know, free transportation. How's that going, Michael? I predict this food setup, and you know it too, Michael, this food setup is going to be an absolute disaster, abject failure, no question about it. And give us your take, and then I want to pivot to the midterm elections before we run out of time.
27: Another example of the same thing. He promised free child care for city employees. The first couple of places that he plans to open are costing... will cost the city double what private providers would charge. So there you go. There's a government waste. Twice as much you care for your child if the government is doing it versus what a private operator would charge that family. So that's the kind of thing that's not sustainable. You cannot have, we all know government is inefficient. But more than doubling the price for child care is an example of how these ideas are not translating smoothly from the campaign to City Hall.
0: And by the way, going back to the food store thing, the poor food store owner that doesn't have the 30% subsidized discount, imagine competing with someone that's selling at 30% less than you are. And you know better than anyone, Michael, the margins in the food business, they're like 3% maybe. They're not big.
27: Yeah. So they're tiny.
0: You can't compete against that.
27: Thing. So you think about that. So let's assume he gets these stores up and running and puts people out of business. How has that helped the city? What about the workers, right?
0: Exactly.
27: What about the taxes that business will not be paying it's no longer functioning? I mean, all those kind of things. It's like there was no thought given. It's like, let's just have Santa Claus give us everything every day. But this is a socialist mindset. We all know that it's never succeeded anywhere. So why do we have to try it in New York? Because enough voters were hoodwinked by this young man.
0: There you go. Michael Goodwin visiting on the Guy Benson Show. 2-minute drill. The Charlie Cook political report, which I think is pretty good. I don't think it ever wildly favors Republicans, but I think it's pretty good. And it's what we've got for the moment. I saw this yesterday. Cook has it that Republicans are favored right now to win 212 House seats, Democrats 205, 18 are toss-ups, meaning the GOP, think about this, only if they can hold serve and keep what they've got, they only need to pick up 6 seats to win the majority, which, as you know, other than September 11th of 2001, which altered that midterm just a few months later, this has never happened. Republicans just might keep the House, Michael. Closing comment.
27: Yeah. Yeah, you're right. I mean, historically, the president in the midterm of his term, which is where we are now, has lost upwards of 40 seats often.
0: Yes.
27: Because 2 years and people say, well, time for a change. We want this. We don't like that. So the fact that it's close according to the polls now, is really quite an accomplishment
0: yes.
27: for the Republicans.
0: I think it's stunning.
27: I think it's more an indictment of the Democrats.
0: Me too. I totally agree with that. Let me put a fine point on it for your quick closing comment, about 30 seconds, Michael. I think the redistricting is huge, that the Democrats tried to pull that, and Republicans just beat them silly with that game. And that's a big number that's helping Republicans. I think that's a dozen seats or more. And also these wacky Democrat Socialists of America candidates, I think there's your secret sauce that's going to keep the House Republican. Closing comment.
27: Yeah, I think the ultimate outcome is going to depend on the Iran war, and if it can be concluded with anything like a victory, and that therefore should bring down energy prices again, and maybe even some food prices. I think the president can win or will win or lose this election. There are the individual, of course, candidates in the district, but I think that what President Trump does from now until November is going to be a huge factor in the outcome.
0: Michael, great to be with you, my friend. I always enjoy our time together. Thank you.
27: My pleasure. Thank you.
0: You're welcome, Michael. We'll be right back, because this is the Guy Benson Show. Stay with us.
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22: 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Waze is adding some new features. For one, the GPS app will now have a special mode for motorcycle riders, which will factor in shortcuts for bikers, as well as calling out hazards like potholes or raised crosswalks. Waze is also announcing some new AI features. According to the company, you'll be able to search for your destination using your voice, with Google's Gemini model responding. Electric vehicle sales are up, according to a new report from Cox Automotive. Carmakers moved just under 250,000 EVs between April and June, marking a more than 14% increase over Q1. However, that's still more than 20% below where things were a year ago, before the expiration of the federal government's EV tax credit. And the European Union is weighing new restrictions on how kids in Europe use social media. Commission President Ursula von der Leyen receiving a report recommending the EU ban kids under 13 from using the platforms. With Tech Trends, I'm Mike Dabusky, ABC News.
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0: Welcome back to the Guy Benson Show with Christine, Dylan, and Joel. My name is Harry Hurley. It's an honor today to fill in for the great Guy Benson on a busy news day. Well, well, well. A lot of us predicted this. So on behalf of everyone that knew that this day would come, it has. The United States Appeals Court has blocked President Trump, because that's what it is. They don't care what the issue is anymore. Democrat judges just say no to everything. If Trump was going to put a relative in a life-saving state, they would rule against Trump. It is derangement at its lowest level. And look, this project is under construction. The White House ballroom, every president in modern history has said, we need a ballroom. I mean, ladies are out there in long heels and the wet grass, and it's not safe. The world is more dangerous than ever. And now we have drones and all kinds of things, and they need a ballroom. And the president was very smart. He has an entire, it should be secret, but because we have so many disloyal leakers in this country, it's not a secret anymore. There's a whole military installation of sorts that's down below the ballroom. So no surprise, a U.S. federal appeals court has ordered President Donald Trump's administration today to stop construction on the $400 million ballroom on the site of the White House's East Wing. Now, it's way under construction. What are we to leave it? So they come up with some rationale that Trump is merely a temporary tenant. He's not the owner of the White House. Never said he was. Hey, do you think when they tore the front down and they put the balcony up, do you think some loser judges said, stop, you can't put the balcony, you're just a tenant? I mean, look at when they put the East Wing on. Did anybody say, no, you're a temporary tenant, you can't put the East Wing on? So understand, it's never about the issue. It is always about trying to stop whatever President Trump is doing, no matter how good it is. This was a 2-1 split decision. they could go to the whole U.S. Federal Appeals Court, and you can appeal like that and have the whole court vote on it. Not sure what that would mean. The court is an extremely liberal one. And, of course, they always know where to go. Washington-based U.S. Court of Appeals for the District of Columbia Circuit that is always standing by to thwart President Trump. Now, I would hope that he would try to get an emergent appeal to the United States Supreme Court, which I have to believe would say that the president is within his executive authority to make this improvement that's already underway, and we shouldn't even be talking about this. The appeals court, and this is just perfunctory, it's normal. They put the ruling on hold for 14 days. This allows the President Trump administration to appeal it to the U.S. Supreme Court, which I assure you, I do not speak for my former boss, but I am sure that they will appeal it to the full court. It is just a shame that we now live in a bizarro world where this kind of just unnecessary political retaliation takes place even on the most mundane type matters. Why would you want to stop a secure ballroom from being created? What sense does that make? We'll be back. This is the Guy Benson Show. Stay with us.
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12: From ABC News, Tech Trends. Sliding into someone's DMs won't be quite as private anymore on Instagram. Starting today, Meta's removing the option for end-to-end encryption of direct messages. This means the company could theoretically view any messages exchanged on Instagram. Meta says not many people were opting for end-to-end encryption. ChatGPT wants to know who you trust. OpenAI is now rolling out a new feature for the AI called Trusted Content. If a conversation with ChatGPT starts to go in a concerning direction, especially when it comes to talk about self-harm, a message would go to that contact, asking them to check in on you. And the latest idea to try to power new energy-hungry data centers is to let them ride the waves. Ars Technica says hundreds of millions of dollars is going into a startup developing floating data centers. The idea? They generate power using the movement of ocean water. With Tech Trends, Brian Clark, ABC News.
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0: Because there is a radical fringe element that has taken control of the leadership of one of the two major parties, and it is the Democrat Socialists of America. And remember, they're proudly proclaiming, other than Abdul El-Sayed, who, and I believe it is completely strategic with him, and we'll get to him in just a moment, but he says, I'm not a socialist, I'm a capitalist. But you look at everything that he has said and done, and he is right there with the playbook. He just realizes in the state of Michigan, you can't play it like they can in some of the deep, dark blue states, where if the radical socialist candidate wins and becomes the nominee, then they're the Democrat nominee, and most of the Democrats will vote for that person, even if most disagree with that person. So there is a lot to unpack here. First, let's start with, when you hear this term, so that it's not just jargon, Democratic Socialists of America. Liberals used to not even want to, did not want to be called liberal. They would fight to say, I'm not liberal, I'm not liberal. Now they proudly boast that they're socialists. In some cases, they're actually full-blown communist, and they won't admit that yet. But given the opportunity to gain more power, to consolidate it, and have more people with their philosophy of governance coming on board in congressional seats, governor seats. For example, you have Francesca Hong in Wisconsin. She is the leader right now in this upcoming Tuesday's Democrat primary. She's likely going to be the Democrat nominee. And she went from saying that Thanksgiving should be canceled, ended, to Thanksgiving is my favorite holiday. This is how crazy this is going to get over the next couple of months. So what is a Democrat socialist in America today? It's important to know. It is someone who wants to eliminate the United States Senate, even some of them who are running for the United States Senate, which is kind of hilarious because they're running for an office that in their doctrine, if you will, their institutions, and you know the DSA, if you haven't heard it, they want candidates to sign on to every single plank of the platform. That means you have to be for eliminating the Senate. What would they do then? They want to have what I would call a communist Congress that would be in control of everything, because the Electoral College would be gone, the presidency would be gone, the Supreme Court would be gone. They say dark money, super PACs, and all of that, but look at the money that, take for example, in Michigan, El Said, I think he had like $14 million, something like that. His opponent, I think, had about $12 million, Haley Stevens. And as you know, the polls, in the run-up to that election, they said, oh, my God, it's over. Abdul El Sayed is winning by 10.5 to 15 points over Haley Stevens. Just, it's over, almost like don't even have the election. And I think when every vote is counted, because she was picking up 0.1% of the vote, towards the last 10% of the vote, with every single percent of the vote that came in, she got 0.1%. It was clockwork. So I think she's going to be under 1%. She's going to lose. The race is called, and El Sayed is going to be the Democrat nominee running against. Imagine this. You've got this guy running against a 4-star admiral of the United States Navy. I mean, it is, you could not have. Sometimes people complain, I can't tell the difference between the two candidates. That's not this one. This is going to be amazing, this race. It's going to cost a lot, and El Sayed is going to have to pretend that he's not who he is. He's going to pretend that he's moderate, because he thinks that if he shows the whole game plan, he won't win, and he's right about that. And when on election night, he's right there with Hassan Piker. Hassan Piker is a deal breaker for James Carville, who's been a Democrat for like 65 years, maybe more, who said, if he becomes prominent, I can't be in this party. Hassan Piker was with Abdul El Sayed on their election night victory, talking profanity that had to be bleeped out, nasty in so many ways. And don't forget, this is a guy who says Israel should not exist, which means he is for their extermination and other horrific things that he has said, such as America deserved getting hit by the terrorist enemy, although he doesn't call him a terrorist enemy, on September 11th, 2001. Think about that. Is that radical? Is that crazy? But that's what they're trying to sell. And that's who they're hanging around with. I'm not done yet with what the DSA, the Democrat Socialists of America, would do. They want to eliminate immigration and customs enforcement, ICE. They want to eliminate all prisons. They want to eliminate all policing. They want to eliminate all national borders. So did you see Spain earlier this week with more than 60,000 people pouring in, some people dying in the madness and the stampede? No national borders. Imagine what that would be. Long time, which they mean permanent amnesty for what they call undocumented immigrants. You might call them illegal. They want to end capitalism. They want to dismantle private corporations. They want to take over all major industries. What could go wrong here? And remember, they're usually people that have never had a job. They've never run a lemonade stand. They've never had a paper route. And they want to take over all major industries. Still not done. They want to eliminate the Pentagon. They want to eliminate all military operations. They want to defund our military. So think about that. And of course, they want to also close all of the overseas U.S. military bases. So what would be left if we did not have the supreme right, but if we did not have the ability to defend ourselves. What do you think would happen? We are known throughout the world as really the nation that most normal people wish was their home. And we were the ones that were blessed by God to be born in this great country that I can tell you, the Democrat Socialists of America, they don't like America. I love America. I don't speak for you, but I think you love America. Not only don't they like America, I think they hate America and they want to change it. So look at that. And of course, I want to lift anything that we're doing with economic trade, if we have either blockades, sanctions, or anything in effect with anyone, Iran, anyone, Venezuela. So if you think about it, what could possibly go wrong with this amazing new philosophy of governance, which

0: in this country, but equal results are not promised. Because if you work harder than I do, you have an opportunity to grow to incredible levels and achieve so many things that under socialism, by definition, it's not permitted. Period. Take a listen to Abdul El Sayed, the Democrat nominee for the United States Senator from Michigan, that as of a couple of days before this past Tuesday, if he were the nominee, and it hadn't happened yet, Mike Rogers was going to be, Admiral Mike Rogers was going to be the Republican nominee, but it had not yet officially happened. The polling showed that Rogers was ahead 44.4 to 44.0. 0.4% with this man's radical agenda. So it really shows you, I feel good about Mike Rogers' chances. He only lost by 19,000 votes 2 years ago, and this is a much more radical candidate that he's going up against. However, we have to be honest, things have changed a lot in the last 2 years. These Democrat socialists, you know, I don't want to say I want to give them their due, but you have to be at least mindful of what they've been able to accomplish. Take a listen to this. El Sayed on this horrific channel, MS Now, about Israel. Joel, cut 21.
1: Well, I just think we need to treat Israel the way we would treat any other country who behaved the way that Israel is behaving. I understand that Netanyahu is a big reason why they've gotten so aggressive and, frankly, so bloodthirsty under his reign. But I also understand that it's impossible for us to say that we want a two-state solution while we've been aiding, arming, and abetting the very people who have been trying to foreclose on the possibility of a Palestinian state.
0: Can you believe this guy? So he loves Palestine, probably loves Hamas, hates Israel, the only democracy in the Middle East, and with the United Kingdom and Israel, our number one and 1A, closest allies in the world. And this man wants to be in the one of 100 club, and it's the way he speaks. We continue. Abdul El Sayed on MS Now, cut 22.
1: As I've always said to my Jewish sisters and brothers, I'm looking forward to fighting the fight against anti-Semitism and Islamophobia with you. I'm looking forward to joining you. If you open the door for me, I'm happy to come in. I'm looking forward to building relationships. I hope that you'll join this movement.
0: Who was it? The great Maya Angelou, who said that if someone tells you who they are, believe them. He told us who he was long in the past and even recently during the campaign when he was going for the radical vote of the Democrat Party to try to carve out a win in the Democrat Party primary against Haley Stevens. Then he won this squeaker. He got it done. Got to give that to him. He got through, and he is going to be, and he is the nominee. It's not a certified election yet, but he is going to be the nominee, and he won the election. And there was his message after becoming the nominee for a general election campaign. I say believe the former and not the latter. They go from those horrible words that we just played on the Guy Benson show to now they're his brothers and sisters. Check that out. We'll take a brief time out. We'll be right back. Much more. This is the Guy Benson Show.
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8: 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Google's Gemini artificial intelligence technology was the central theme, with the company launching a new AI video generator called Omni and a new AI assistant called Spark. There's also Daily Brief, a new feature coming to the Gemini app. Google's Nick Burns explains.
9: It gathers all the urgent updates from like your Gmail, your calendar, and compiles any like relevant follow-up details into like a very simple, skimmable daily briefing.
8: Company also showed off some new smart glasses developed in partnership with Samsung, similar to Meta's lineup of smart glasses. The new specs from Google integrate speakers and cameras into the glasses' frames. The company says Gemini can chime in through those speakers and give you navigation directions or tell you about a notification you just received. They're set to launch later this year. With Tech Trends, I'm Mike Dubusky, ABC News.
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0: LOL. I'm Harry Curley, honored to fill in today for Guy. Now, when we last left you just a little bit ago, we were talking about the Democratic Socialists of America. And beyond the words of a monologue about how radical they are and all the things they want to end and all these things that would tell you they have no chance of winning, treat them as a very significant threat because they are winning. Now, the key is going to be they cannot win in a conservative state. If the Democrats put up someone is too far left, this is why, for example, and this is not political, this is objective, and I'll give you a counterpoint which will prove it. You take Susan Collins in Maine. She can win in Maine because the voters in Maine do not look at her, even though she's never led in a poll, and yet she's never lost an election. She can win in Maine, and she will win again. And that's why strategically, I believe she announced yesterday that she would not be voting for Todd Blanche to be the next Attorney General of the United States. And if you haven't heard the news today, both for initially bad, but then good, it was going to be very, very close because Todd Blanche lost another senator, another Republican senator. However, Bill Cassidy, who easily could have, if he just wanted to stick it, you got to give Bill Cassidy, and he almost cried at the end because I knew he knew how weighty that was. And he voted. He voted. He will vote. And it will hopefully take place later today, no later than tomorrow, but before they leave for this recess. So it's got to be real soon. Democrats could hold it up 30 hours, but I don't think they will. The bare number of votes are going to be there for Todd Blanche to be Attorney General. I got to give Cassidy a lot of credit because he didn't take a political shot back at President Trump. He did the right thing because Todd Blanche is qualified. He should be confirmed and he will be confirmed. Let's listen to Van Jones, who's actually been fairly objective as of late because he used to be thought of as so, like these guys, like the Democrat Socialists of America, he used to be looked upon as the hardest of the hard lefties. Listen to Van Jones on CNN. Joe Alcott, 23.
1: Look at these numbers. If you are an Arab kid in America right now, if you're a Muslim kid in America right now, and you're looking at this, this is one of the biggest nights of your life. This is Barack Obama. This is Hillary Clinton. So, you know, whenever there's a first, you have real hopes and you have real fears. There's real fears in some Jewish homes tonight, but this is a big deal. And I think he's no Muslim has gotten this far in American politics. He should speak to that and not any of the divisions in our party. I mean, to be a healing force and to put those kids first.
0: So there's that side, but also Van Jones has been very critical of El Sayed and some of his positions that he is concerned about for how far left he has gone. So you have both from Van Jones. We're going to take a brief time out. We will be back. This is the Guy Benson Show with Christine Dillon and Joelle. I'm Harry Hurley filling in today for Guy. And when we come back, we will be visiting with United States Congressman Jeff Van Drew, who heads up the House Judiciary Committee and the Transportation and Infrastructure Committees. A wide-ranging discussion coming up with the congressman right here on The Guy Benson Show. Stay with us.
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6: From ABC News Tech Trends. Cars will be cruising around more cities without anyone behind the wheel soon. Self-driving car company Waymo now says it'll have cars driving around San Diego, Las Vegas, Tampa, and Denver without any human supervisors. They're joining four other cities where Waymo is already offering rides without a human at the wheel. Meta's Superintelligence Lab has unveiled its new image generation AI model called Muse Image. It can create images from scratch based on prompts or edit existing images within Meta AI. It'll also power tools across Meta's apps, like adding AI-powered effects in Instagram stories. And Google is out with a new tool of its own, helping you create video clips in a matter of seconds. Video Remix is making its way to the Create tab in Google Photos. You'll have to have a Google AI subscription, but with it, you can use a library of templates to reimagine your videos with effects like adding a watercolor filter, changing the lighting, or adding a background. With Tech Trends, Dave Packer, ABC News.
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8: ABC News, I'm Chuck Sievertson. Analysts were expecting a net gain of jobs last month. Instead, the Labor Department reports 23,000 went away. Totals for June and May were revised downward. ABC's Elizabeth Schulze.
9: This is job losses last month, and the expectation had been that we would see over 80,000 new jobs added. There are certain sectors where the jobs were lost by the biggest amounts: local government, education, retail, hotels, and food services. We did also see a drop in the participation rate, meaning fewer people were trying to find work.
8: The Department of Homeland Security says while it promised to equip each enforcement team with an officer wearing a body camera, it says it will review footage and will only release it when it is in the best interest of the agency. Todd Blanche has just enough support to become the next attorney general, with Louisiana Senator Bill Cassidy saying that he will vote for him. Wall Street's major indexes closed higher. This is ABC News. A growing number of national restaurant chains are pulling jalapenos from their menus due to a salmonella outbreak linked to the spicy peppers. Include Green, Sweet Green, Qdoba, and Chipotle, who all say they're doing it out of precaution. ABC News medical contributor Dr. Alok Patel.
10: What's concerning and tricky about this is produce such as jalapenos, they don't go through that cooking step to kill the bacteria. They get chopped up and then added later to another product.
8: Dr. Patel advises when in doubt, cook the jalapenos. A New Mexico court has ordered Meta, the parent company of Facebook and Instagram, to pay $567 million to address children's mental health.
11: By far, the largest category will be $420 million for treatment. That's to treat the kids who have been impacted by addiction and exploitation in our state, but also requires screening and assessment, awareness prevention.
8: New Mexico Attorney General Raul Torres describing that deal. Chuck Sievertson, ABC News.
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21: 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X, formerly Twitter, has added some new video editing tools in a bid to get people on the platform to create more original content. That includes the ability to overlay text on videos as well as green screen functionality similar to TikTok and Instagram. Volvo has announced that Apple Music will be added to some 2 million cars via a software update. The company's forthcoming electric vehicle, the EX60, will be getting the music streaming app installed natively in the car's infotainment system. And Roomba may be known for making robotic vacuums, but their latest product is keeping it simple. For the first time ever, Roomba has pulled the wraps off a non-robotic floor cleaner. It's called the Electro Plus and is said to be able to mop, sanitize, and yes, vacuum, though of course you'll have to do it yourself. The company is also rolling out 5 new robotic vacuums for the U.S., which were first revealed in Europe earlier this year. With Tech Trends, I'm Mike Dubusky, ABC News.
22: Low to mid 80s and muggy this afternoon, a chance for late day storms. Tonight, a chance of evening storms, clearing skies late and humid, a low of 63. Sunny and beautiful tomorrow, comfortable humidity and 81. Sunday, 83. From Storm Team 5, I'm meteorologist Jordan Lamers.
16: 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We'll be right back.

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1: Welcome to the Guy Benson Show with Team Christine. That is Christine, Dylan, and Joelle. I'm Harry Hurley, filling in today for Guy Benson. It's a pleasure to do so. Joining us on the Guy Benson Show Newsmaker Hotline is United States Congressman Jeff Van Drew, the distinguished gentleman from New Jersey's 2nd Congressional District. He is a member of the Judiciary and Transportation Committees, and this is a really important assignment that Congressman Van Drew has earned. It's a very big deal, and we've seen consequential things coming out of this committee throughout Congressman Van Drew's tenure as the chairman, where he is the chairman of the Judiciary Oversight Committee. So, you know, when there's things going wrong, this is a very powerful committee of oversight. And before we get into some of the topics that we know you want to know about, our listeners on the Guy Benson Show, maybe talk about that for a moment. I always mention that you're chairman of the Judiciary Oversight Committee. But for example, Anthony Fauci gets up there and 111 times takes the fifth when he has an 11-year preemptive pardon. That's a thing that you've announced. You did it. You announced it on the Guy Benson Show. In fact, it was a breaking news story a week or two ago when we were here with Guy and Christine, Dylan, and Joelle. Tell us about the Judiciary Oversight Committee, what you do.
2: First of all, it's a pleasure to be on with you, Harry. I appreciate it. And what I love about the Oversight Subcommittee is that we are able to delve into anything. So there are a number of subcommittees of judiciary, and yes, you're right, it's a very important committee, the Judiciary Committee of the whole itself. And Jim Jordan's a great guy, a good friend, a colleague I work with a lot. He shoots straight, he's honest, and he's a good man. And we just deal with those things that you hear about and say, this can't be right, particularly as they relate to the Department of Justice, they relate to the FBI, the Attorney General, and then what's going on in some of the various states and cities with the prosecutors and attorneys general that they have locally. We deal into all of that. And what do I mean? Why do we need to look at this stuff? We need to know, and hopefully there will be a day that this won't exist anymore, that local communities, cities like New York City, Philadelphia, don't have prosecutors that release known felons out on the street over and over again until they do something so vicious, so horrible, that finally they're in prison for a long period of time, or hopefully for life. We need to talk about that because it's happening in our urban areas. We have some really bad, like Letitia James and others, bad attorneys general and bad prosecutors. We've delved into that before. Delaney Hall is one that we are working on now. In September, we're going to have a hearing about what really is going on in the detention centers, not the made-up stuff, the lies, the fabrications that the Democrats are making. And as you know, Harry, I went into Delaney Hall in Newark myself, got into the weeds, looked at every part of that facility, talk to some of the people who are in there, and what the Democrats are saying is not true. They're treated very well. In fact, I've got to be honest with you, some of your taxpayer citizens and listeners would be quite aggravated if they saw how they are treated. They would think it's perhaps a bit too much. They don't need soccer courts, and they don't need a law library and a lending library. But we're a humane society, so we try to treat people well. But I'm disappointed in colleagues that have gone there on the left and just out and out told untruths and not really told how it was. After September, we are going to go into another hearing we're looking into now, and this will be fascinating, and it is upsetting as well, into all of the violence, I guess is the word to use, that's related to politics and the body politic and what's going on and all of the plots and assassination, particularly assassination plots and plans that are out there that have been foiled, but the ones that we still worry about and a lot because we just let people into the country under Biden that were some terrible people. Not all of them, but many of them were terrible, who were granted amnesty, who were, it was catch and release, catch them, put them right back out onto the street again. So we're going to look into that. And then the last thing, besides just the work that I do in committee, as you know, we've had hearings locally. People cannot afford to live easily in this country right now. And when I see some of, not all of, but some of these big utilities, and I think of one particularly in my neck of the woods in South Jersey, that does probably more than half of the state, Atlantic City Electric, again put out a notice that they're increasing some of their fees and taxes and costs, and people's bills are going to go up yet again. How unconscionable is that? How wrong is that? You know, the electric company and some of these utilities, record profits, you know, they could tighten their belts a little bit as well.
1: We are visiting with United States Congressman Jeff Van Drew on The Guy Benson Show. This is a very big deal. Predictably, Senator Susan Collins and Lisa Murkowski announced that they would be voting no on the nomination of Todd Blanche to be the Attorney General. I know you know from your positions for a long time on judiciary and your chairmanship of the Subcommittee on Judiciary, the difference between an acting Attorney General and someone who has Senate confirmation. It's not a small difference between the two. It's a very big deal. So this all came down to Senator Bill Cassidy, who I'm proud of him because obviously President Trump went against him. He could have stuck it to President Trump, like John McCain stuck it to President Trump on the Obamacare. And I give Bill Cassidy a lot of credit. He rose above it. Let's take a listen. There's a lot that he said in a preamble before this, but this is the salient part where he announces what his vote will be. Joel, cut six.
3: This is not a referendum on President Trump. It is a decision regarding Mr. Blanche in very specific circumstances. All considered, I will vote for Mr. Blanche. I'll be criticized for this vote. What's new? But people of Louisiana can be assured that I worked hard to understand the issue and to make the right decision. With that, I yield.
1: And I do want all of the listeners of the Guy Benson Show to know that Senator Bill Cassidy, and I'm not saying he's not a sensitive person, an emotional type person when something is so incredibly important, but I had not seen him like that before. He had to pause a couple of times at the end because he was ready to cry. This was a very consequential vote. This is the difference between Todd Blanche possibly never being the Attorney General confirmed and a vote that could come as early as later today. Your thoughts, Congressman Van Drew?
2: Well, you said it so well, Harry, and I just want to echo what you said. I am proud of him as well. Not because it was a yes vote or a no vote, because he rose above it. And it's hard. We're human beings. We're emotional. But we are capable and should be capable in the positions that we hold, particularly when you're a member of Congress or a U.S. senator. You're at, you know, quite frankly, at a very high level of government, and you have to act in a way that is appropriate at that level of government beyond emotions or tit for tat or, you know, the kind of thing that you see sometimes. It's so unbelievably disappointing. Two things here. This is why I get so disappointed when I see a member of Congress and they behave very petty and they don't realize the importance, the gravitas of what they are doing. These are big decisions. He rose against it. He has a president that did not support him. And yet, because he thought it was the appropriate and right thing to do based upon the hearings, the questions that were asked, the questions that were answered, he exhibited, in this particular case, a profile of courage, and I am proud of him as well, because it would have been so much easier to do the other.
1: We're visiting with United States Congressman Jeff Van Drew when we come back, more about this important issue of non-citizens not only registered to vote in New Jersey, but hundreds who have voted. Congressman Van Drew suggesting he believes it's even more than what they have admitted to. We continue that important discussion on The Guy Benson Show next.
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15: From ABC News Tech Trends. American Airlines will soon be installing Starlink Wi-Fi in its planes. That's the internet service from Elon Musk's SpaceX, which relies on a network of satellites in low Earth orbit. Cybersecurity experts are raising concern about AI being used to scam people who are trying to book summer travel. Kane McGladry is a senior member of the tech-focused public charity IEEE. He says there are several tactics criminals can employ with AI.
16: Criminals are using AI to scrape your social media and then write realistic messages that sound like they're from the hotel or the restaurant that you booked. And those will use things like social data, like your kids' names or your specific travel dates to try and sound legitimate before, and here's the pivot, they'll demand payment through a method like Venmo or Zelle or crypto or a wire transfer.
15: McGladry says a good way to avoid getting scammed, always check the URL of the website you're on for typos. With Tech Trends, I'm Mike Dubusky, ABC News.
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1: Welcome back to the Guy Benson Show with Christine Dillon and Joel. Harry Hurley filling in today for Guy Benson. On the Guy Benson Show Newsmaker Hotline is United States Congressman Jeff Van Drew from New Jersey's 2nd Congressional District. Congressman Van Drew, Representative Jim Jordan, Style, and also Laurel Lee sent a letter to New Jersey's Lieutenant Governor. You've been all over this, the 6,600 non-citizens who are registered to vote, the maybe 400 or thereabout that actually did vote. It really proves something that we always knew was true, that this was happening. The Democrats always said it wasn't. This is a big deal. Tell us about the letter, and where does this stand presently?
2: Look, we wanted more information. Now, it's going to be interesting to see if we get it or not, because quite frankly, the governor has not been cooperating with the FBI much, cast some concern whether she's really going to cooperate with, chairman of the oversight subcommittee. But nevertheless, we're going to go forward. I don't know. We're looking into if we have the subpoena power here. It's very specific and based on very specific cases. So we will look into this more. We're going to work at it. As I said, we're going to have a hearing on this as well. And the hearing is going to go into all the details. In fact, that hearing will be coming up in September as well. Good. We're going to go into all the details of what happened here, get into the weeds. Here's the deal, and it's not that complicated. First of all, I feel justified, rectified, whatever the word is that you want to use here.
1: Vindicated.
2: Vindicated. Thank you, Harry. You're right. That's the word.
1: Yeah.
2: That, for years, we have said, a number of us were real concerned. Something doesn't seem right. It was, in what we're doing with our voter rolls. Oh, you're a conspiracy theorist. You're a racist. You're xenophobic. You're a liar. There were so many negative adjectives. I don't even remember them all. But I soft them off because I just really believe there was an issue here. And sure enough, after, berating us and beating us up, and when I say they, the left, turns out it was true. And quite frankly, they have a lot of egg on their face to clean up, because they look like jackasses here, because they swore absolutely impossible. Not one single illegal ever votes in the state of New Jersey. Guess what? It's not only the state of New Jersey. It's in many states around the country. They are voting. And it's more than is being admitted, because those that we know of, and the 6,600, and the 400, those are ones who freely admitted it.
1: Right.
2: And
1: they self-reported.
2: They didn't lie.
1: Yep.
2: And yeah, they told the truth. They said, we're illegal. We're not legal here. And yes, we are registered to vote. How about all those who wanted to vote and were illegal, some of whom very well are possibly criminals, and said, well, we're not going to tell the truth, especially criminals. They're not worried about telling the truth. We're not going to tell the truth so we can vote and make a difference. And when I think of places like Paterson, New Jersey, and I know we're national, but just to let it be said that this is a town, and I know the town well, that used to be a great town that now has a big sign in town, New Palestine. Mm-hmm. You don't think there are people there who want to vote and change the fabric of America and the fabric of the state and their town? Of course there are.
1: That's
2: so
1: right.
2: We got to try to get into this. We've been working hard at it for years, which just shows why you don't give up, and the pressure that the Department of Homeland put on this to make this happen, because they were pointing out that they had lists that showed there were people who were illegal and were registered to vote. And so finally, the truth is coming out. The truth shall set you free. And you know what, Harry? We want to be free.
1: Absolutely. And here's my belief system, and I know it's yours, Congressman. For elections to have finality, and we have to have finality, or there's not a trust in our system. And then we lose our country if there's not a belief that winners won and losers lost. They told us for years and years it was zero. For all their, I don't even have to repeat, you said it all and you said it so well. All the names that we were called for saying that this was going on. They said it was zero and that we were all these horrible things. Well, now they admit that it's 6,600 and that about 400 voted. I can't believe that number because it comes from the same people that said it wasn't happening and that it was zero. And unless they remove the cloak of secrecy off of this, Congressman Van Drew, there will be no confidence in our elections.
2: And that's the shame of it. And that erodes our republic. You have to believe that every vote that is valid is counted, that votes are, that are not valid are not counted. And it's really, again, we know that the other side wants to make this complicated and get in the weeds and make up all kinds of nonsense. It's real simple. If you want to vote in an American election, you need to be in America. No more, no less. Doesn't matter what color, race, creed, what you believe, whether you're liberal, whether you're getting, no, but you need to be an American. And if you're not an American, you shouldn't be able to vote in an American election. I don't think we're asking for too much.
1: And I like it that Congressman Jeff Andrew said that and feels that way, but our United States Constitution says that.
2: Most importantly, absolutely.
1: Now, in our two-minute drill, because you have been all over this, and this is the Save America Act. It's just stunning to me that the Republicans would even think in the Senate of going to recess. I love what Mike Lee is doing. Cancel the recess. Till you pass this, you can't leave. They should be doing it like that. And I can't believe, or I can believe, actually, Zohran Mamdani wanted photo ID for the grocery stores that are going to go bankrupt in the first 6 months anyhow. Also, they want New York City photo ID, two forms, and your Social Security card to shovel snow. But these Democrats fight tooth and nail against voter ID for voting. Is that not crazy?
2: It is insane. I don't know how to articulate how crazy it is. It is wrong. You want to vote in an American election, you need to be an American. But here's why they're doing it. They want to change the substance, the structure, and the fabric of the United States of America forever. And if we lose this country, the world loses everything. We need to exist.
1: Congressman, great to be with you. Keep up the good work.
2: Thank you, Harry. I always appreciate you. Keep getting the word out.
1: Appreciate you back. Good stuff, good content, important information. Just let that sink in, though. New York City Mayor Zohran Mamdani wanted photo ID for the grocery store. And as I mentioned, New York City, it's still in place to shovel snow for the city. They hire people when there's, you know, big snowstorms. Two forms of photo ID and your Social Security card. But yet it is some, and of course the Obama Library, and to go to the NAACP convention, to go to the DNC annual convention and the presidential convention every 4 years, you need photo ID. But none of that, all that's fine. But yet if you want photo ID to vote, the sanctity of one person, one vote, it is all these terrible things that they say, racist and all these other things. Quite extraordinary. We'll be back. This is The Guy Benson Show.
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22: ABC News, I'm Chuck Sievertson. Analysts were expecting a net gain of jobs last month. Instead, the Labor Department reports 23,000 went away. Totals for June and May were revised downward. ABC's Elizabeth Schulze.
23: This is job losses last month, and the expectation had been that we would see over 80,000 new jobs added. There are certain sectors where the jobs were lost by the biggest amounts: local government, education, retail, hotels and food services. We did also see a drop in the participation rate, meaning fewer people were trying to find work.
22: The Department of Homeland Security says while it promised to equip each enforcement team with an officer wearing a body camera, it says it will review footage and will only release it when it is in the best interest of the agency. Todd Blanche has just enough support to become the next attorney general, with Louisiana Senator Bill Cassidy saying that he will vote for him. Wall Street's major indexes closed higher. This is ABC News. A growing number of national restaurant chains are pulling jalapenos from their menus due to a salmonella outbreak linked to the spicy peppers. They include Sweetgreen, Qdoba, and Chipotle, who all say they're doing it out of precaution. ABC News medical contributor Dr. Alok Patel.
0: What's concerning and tricky about this is produce such as jalapenos, they don't go through that cooking step to kill the bacteria. They get chopped up and then added later to another product.
22: Dr. Patel advises, when in doubt, cook the jalapenos. A New Mexico court has ordered Meta, the parent company of Facebook and Instagram, to pay $567 million to address children's mental health.
5: By far, the largest category will be $420 million for treatment. That's to treat the kids who have been impacted by addiction and exploitation in our state, but also requires screening and assessment, awareness prevention.
22: New Mexico Attorney General Raul Torres describing that deal. Chuck Sievertson, ABC News.
6: Low to mid 80s and muggy this afternoon, a chance for late day storms. Tonight, a chance of evening storms, clearing skies late and humid, a low of 63. Sunny and beautiful tomorrow, comfortable humidity and 81. Sunday, 83. From Storm Team 5, I'm meteorologist Jordan Lamers.
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15: 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X, formerly Twitter, has added some new video editing tools in a bid to get people on the platform to create more original content. That includes the ability to overlay text on videos as well as green screen functionality similar to TikTok and Instagram. Volvo has announced that Apple Music will be added to some 2 million cars via a software update. The company's forthcoming electric vehicle, the EX60, will be getting the music streaming app installed natively in the car's infotainment system. And Roomba may be known for making robotic vacuums, but their latest product is keeping it simple. For the first time ever, Roomba has pulled the wraps off a non-robotic floor cleaner. It's called the Electro Plus and is said to be able to mop, sanitize, and yes, vacuum, though of course you'll have to do it yourself. The company is also rolling out 5 new robotic vacuums for the U.S., which were first revealed in Europe earlier this year. With Tech Trends, I'm Mike Dubusky, ABC News.
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1: Welcome back to the Guy Benson Show with Christine Dillon and Joelle. Harry Hurley filling in for Guy. Earlier in the program, we spoke with Liz Peek, Fox News contributor and columnist for FoxNews.com. Here's a part of our interview. Before the primary, you wrote, and I quote, "Michigan can stop the socialist fever rage or watch it swallow the Senate." I read the piece, but even without reading the piece, I knew what that meant. That meant if you go with Abdul El Sayed, you know, you're going to get this, even though he says he's not a socialist, he says he's a capitalist, Liz. Ha ha ha. Very funny. And now he's talking about his brothers and sisters in Israel. I mean, this is getting pretty wild. Just like Francesca Hong wanted to cancel and Thanksgiving, and now, presto, it's Hong's favorite holiday. So we're getting the magic, Liz. You saw it coming. Tell us.
8: I know. You know, the Men in Black moment seems to happen with regularity on the left. They say something, and then, whoop, it's gone.
1: That's right.
8: And honestly, it's pretty stupid, because some of these things that these crackpots, and honestly, some of them are crackpots, have said turn out to be, you know, 2 years ago. It's not like when they were four,
1: right,
8: before they went to school or something.
1: Right.
8: So, yeah, I think you have to sort of take these people at face value. And if they have said something repugnant, which, by the way, this person, Francesca Hong, who's running for the governorship of Wisconsin, I think you have to believe her. And
1: yes,
8: I do believe her. And
1: I
8: think what happens then is somehow, because they have been so outrageous and generated so much social media furor, they get sort of swept up with enthusiastic young people who then promote them as a candidate. And then presto, they have to start repudiating everything they've ever said. So it is a sort of unvirtuous circle, but here we are. And, you know, again, Al Sayed, actually, I think, is sort of scary in the sense that he's much more cautious than Zohran Mamdani, who became mayor of New York. Mamdani has gone out of his way to alienate and offend almost every group in New York City. And I say that as a New York City resident. I watch, I keep a log of everything he does. And he's offended Jews, of course, Puerto Ricans, Italians, Catholics. I mean, you kind of go through the list, and I can give you chapter and verse on what he's done to really sort of make those people angry at him. El Sayed is more cautious. He hasn't declared himself a member of the Democratic Socialists of America. You know, he says he's a capitalist. We wonder if that is actually true. And he has been more careful in what he talks about. But make no mistake, what he talks about is complete phoniness. He's not interested in working class Americans. And boy, oh boy, they are certainly not interested in him. That's not who voted for him. Who voted for him are the young college students in Ann Arbor and other college towns in Michigan. And that's exactly the pattern of these DSA candidates and socialist candidates across the country. That's who's driving this bus, not the people who actually are on the assembly lines at the Ford Motor Company or other people working with their hands. They don't trust these people, and they're right.
1: As I usually do, I'm buying what you're selling, but I would double down on one point. Abdul El Sayed, he's arm in arm with Hassan Piker. He is not hiding that brotherhood that he has with him. He is elbow elbow with a man that said that Israel should not exist, that America deserved the hit that we took on September 11, 2001. This Hassan Piker, you know, when you get the rage in Cajun, James Carville saying he'll leave the Democrat Party, what's he been a member for, 65, 70 years, that he'll leave if Hassan Piker becomes prominent within the Democrat Party. This just in, Hassan Piker is prominent within the Democrat Party. Now, did you ever think in such a relatively short period of time, because that's why I love interviewing with you, you cover this stuff so well, so intellectually honest, so dispassionate, it's just terrific. But did you ever believe, Liz Peek, that we could have this conversation, that AOC does not seem radical anymore, Hakeem Jeffries seems normal? I mean, how did this happen like this?
8: Really excellent question. There's just so much rage, it appears, on the left. And I got to say, I do think part of it is Donald Trump. And it isn't because he has done things that are so offensive to people, although that is sometimes the case, certainly for some group of people. I think it's because they've embarrassed them. He embarrassed the Democrats in 2016 like unforgivably by defeating Hillary Clinton. And he has shown the weakness and the intellectual frailty of the Democratic platform. Think about this. Really, since he became president in 2016, maybe even before, all that they have talked about, literally their platform, is hating Donald Trump.
1: Yes.
8: So, you know, you have had tremendous disenchantment with Democrats, even though Trump's approval ratings aren't very good. Democrats are worse. And even in this period, they're worse. And why is that? Well, there's a good segment of the party who doesn't feel that the party has fought back hard enough against Donald Trump. And then there's, you know, so that really created an opening, I think, for something new and radical and different. And I gotta say, Harry, I also think that you've had just years of young people being indoctrinated in schools by left-wing faculties. We know this is true in the humanities. 80% of the faculty, if not more, are registered Democrats. Most of those people self-identify as liberals. This is not a balanced institution writ large, our educational establishment, and they're turning out kids who are appallingly ignorant, not just about socialism and capitalism, although they've clearly been fed a bunch of baloney about how socialism is so virtuous and capitalism is so exploitive. It's also about Israel. I think the really most shocking thing in our lifetimes right now is the anti-Semitism that is actually condoned and almost welcomed on the left and by party people like Chuck Schumer,
1: Liz, why did they do that? Why?
8: I mean,
1: why,
8: really,
1: Liz? Why did Democrats, and I'm talking about the political ones in office, why did they turn on Israel the way that they did?
8: Yeah, good question. Again, I think it came from young people. That's really sort of where all this excitement, white, young, liberal people with college degrees and a lot of them with advanced degrees, that's who's showing up in these rallies, these pro-Palestinian rallies, right? They're not being held outside of assembly plants in car territory, auto territory. They're showing up at Columbia University and other universities. This is sort of the big movement amongst young people, is that Israel is a terrible country, that they deserve the horrible attacks on October 7, that Hamas is simply a group of people.
1: That was a part of our interview with Liz Peek, the Fox News contributor and FoxNews.com columnist. For the full interview, go to GuyBensonShow.com. Coming up next, it's the home stretch. Team Christine will be talking about hot dogs in the happy hour, in the home stretch, right here on The Guy Benson Show.
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2: From ABC News Tech Trends, the AI that went rogue at OpenAI went even further than first thought. Last week, the company revealed that an AI model that was supposed to be confined to an internal testing area broke out and hacked another company called Hugging Face. Now OpenAI says the model found credentials for at least four other online services and logged onto those. One of those was used as a launching pad for further attacks. WhatsApp is rolling out some new features, including one that doesn't require the app at all. Users can now make and take calls directly through the web browser version of WhatsApp. And you can also now transfer calls from one device to another without having to hang up. And Google's AI is getting more musical. The latest generation of Google's music creation AI, called Lyria, is now out. It's part of Google's Flow Music and promises better lyrics, higher quality vocals, and the ability to create more complex melodies. With Tech Trends, Dave Packer, ABC News.
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7: And I will never argue with executive producer Christine. Never, never, never. This is the Guy Benson Show with Team Christine. That's Christine Dillon, Joel, and yours truly, Harry Hurley, filling in today for Guy Benson. Now, what a topic. A $100 hot dog. And before you scoff at that, which it does sound ridiculous on its face, when you learn what's in it, there's a lot of value within this $100 hot dog. It still sounds ridiculous to me, Christine. Your thoughts?
6: Well, I can't. I mean, it's obviously some sort of novelty. I can't imagine most people paying that amount of money. Let me guess, though. Is there caviar on this hot dog?
7: Yes, there is. Yes.
6: Is there gold flakes on
7: yes.
6: this hot dog? Oh, I'm just making this up.
7: You are so on point.
6: Is there some creme fraiche on this hot dog?
7: There is.
6: Am I missing anything?
7: You have done your show prep. No, I think you've got it covered.
6: Why would you waste that to put it on a hot dog? Like, if you're going to have caviar, you know, like, have caviar. I don't understand why we would spend all this money other than just like it's fun to say, hey, I spent a, it's actually embarrassing to say, hey, I paid $100 for a hot dog.
7: It is the $100 golden glizzy, the caviar dog, a lot of names for it. You know, you think about hot dogs, I think about baseball games. And a hot dog seems to taste the best at a baseball game. And there's just something about that. Now, we know that things have gotten even expensive at professional sporting games, but my goodness, $100 hot dog. Now, I will say this. I would not pay for this $100 hot dog. Christine, would you?
6: Absolutely not.
7: Dylan, would you?
8: I mean, I wouldn't, but I mean, I'm surprised Christine loves hot dogs. She

0: She's been known to flout around Times Square in a hot dog costume for fun.
1: Oh, Dylan, okay, hold on a second.
2: Wowza.
1: Okay, I see what's going on here. It took me a second to catch up. Harry, I'm going to explain to you what's going on here.
3: Yeah, you're getting picked on.
1: As you know, I was over producing Jimmy Fallon's show this afternoon. So Dylan had taken it, you know, he was taking over the rundown for our show, and he was picking the home stretch topics. Now I see what we did. He literally found an article just to bring the words hot dog onto home stretch so then he could jump in because he knew you were going to go to him and he was going to just randomly tell you that I dressed up as a hot dog. Now, Harry, it is a true story, but I may have to explain some things to you.
3: Please.
1: I lost a bet.
3: Oh, I remember this. The guy, correct?
1: No, this was my old radio show, the John Gibson radio show.
3: Okay, yeah, yeah. I knew John.
1: And if you remember back in the day, Anthony Weiner was, I think, thinking, or did he run for mayor of New York City?
3: He did run.
1: He did run. Okay. So this was a long time ago, and I had made a bet to John saying that I believe Anthony Weiner was going to be our mayor. And he said, okay, if you're wrong, which of course you are, you will dress up as a hot dog and you will go into Times Square.
3: What a bet.
1: And you will buy hot dogs and then you will ask anybody if they want your wiener.
3: Oh my gosh.
1: Now, I took the bet because obviously we know here I always take the bet.
3: Yep.
1: And I lost.
3: Christine, I have to say, there was a point in time where Weiner was in the race. Weiner was the leading Democrat candidate, which meant he was the leading candidate also to win the general election. And there was a moment in time where you had a shot. And this was after all of his, you know, photos and all that embarrassment of Anthony Weiner's pictures. I will just leave it at that.
1: Do you know right now, we were talking about this on a Jimmy show, because like what constitutes as something where a candidate would have to drop out or would be a disgrace. I honestly think now, if that happened to him, it would not be that big of a deal.
3: No, no. Just like who's the guy? He was a comedian, Al Franken. Al Franken would not have had to leave for what he did. But then when people were getting canceled and it was really sensitive and he had no chance. He was gone. He would be still here today. I totally agree with that point. And even with that scandal, until they really worked him over during the campaign, he was leading the race to be governor, to be the mayor of New York City.
1: Yeah.
3: You had a real legitimate shot of pulling that out. He was in it and he was leading.
1: Well, he lost, Harry.
3: He did. And you had to wear the suit.
1: And it was the most...
3: Now, I got to know, because I know you know, you are a very strong woman. You're a leader. You're a classy, elegant lady.
1: Pillar of the community,
3: yes,
1: Harry.
3: Yes, respected.
1: Everywhere.
3: I mean, and here you are in this wiener suit.
1: Correct.
3: Were you totally mortified?
1: Yeah, because I had to put it on while we were on air in the radio studio. And then I had to get into the elevator and go down to the lobby. And it just so happens I wound up on the elevator with a very, very high up person at Fox News. I'm talking like the suits, you know, like pretty, really high up.
3: Like the worst luck you could have.
1: Completely. And I looked at him and I go, hey, you know, I lost a bet. Isn't this funny? And he looked at me, I swear, hand to God, he looked at me and he goes, I don't do hot dogs. I wanted to die.
3: You wanted to melt.
1: I wanted to melt. But I did it. I'm a big girl. I made a bet. And I went out to the middle of Times Square. I took some pictures with people. So don't let Dylan fool you. He tricked you just to make fun of me, Harry. Do you feel used at this point?
3: I don't feel abused. I feel slightly deceived. But I have to say, in a delicious, funny way.
1: But am I wrong, Dylan? Exactly.
0: I was looking at home stretch topics today, and I just saw the word, hot dog in an article, and I was like, you know what? This is a perfect segue for me to throw this story back on air. But
1: it really took me a second. right. Dylan. It's funny, you probably heard the wheels in motion on air and live.
0: I did, as I usually do. I heard the wheels. I heard the gears. They got a little WD-40, and they started to turn. We got there eventually.
1: Yeah, I did.
3: Hey, Dylan, you want to play Truth or Dare with the guest host?
0: Sure.
3: All right, here we
0: always go.
3: If you were staying for 6 years or 60 years and not 6 days, would you have done this to the executive producer?
0: Oh, 1,000% yes.
1: Oh, yeah, I could have answered that. Yeah.
3: Love,
1: oh, yeah.
3: Love it. And I'm just kidding, too.
0: Of course.
3: Oh, this is so good. We're off the rails, officially off the rails, because this is not a serious topic, but it does qualify as happy hour. It is the home stretch. We do have a $100 hot dog, but I do have to ask Joelle, would you pay $100 for the golden glizzy?
2: Harry, listen, my man, I know times are tough in this economy right now, but $100 for a golden glizzy ain't it. It's a no.
3: We have a unanimous 4-for-4 that we would not be customers for the $100 golden glizzy. Christine, because of the abuse that you took during the segment.
1: Well, I want to take back my vote.
3: Oh, you would buy it now?
1: No, I don't want anything to do with it now. Now I'm angry.
3: You're going
1: to
3: abstain.
1: Yeah, I'm annoyed. Thank God it's Friday. I mean, normally I don't do this, Harry, but it's been a day, and I might just have myself a cocktail. I know. It's a little crazy of me.
3: So the official vote for Team Christine is 3-nay, no one voted yes, and 1 abstention. 1, not angry, but 1 disgusted abstention.
1: Yes. Can we go home now?
3: We can go home now. You're the boss. It is the end of the show. Thank you for listening. And Christine, thank you for having me. This is The Guy Benson Show.
1: Hand to God, he looked at me and he goes, I don't do hot dogs.
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9: From ABC News Tech Trends. Tesla has rolled out a new line of accessories for its lineup of electric vehicles. Among the new options, a refrigerator that goes where the engine sits in a gas car. That's available for the Model Y. Meanwhile, Cybertruck owners can now pick up an air mattress that fits in the bed of that vehicle for $295. Tesla reported second quarter sales last week, with new vehicle deliveries jumping nearly 25% year over year. Matic now says it's going to raise the price of its robotic vacuum cleaner by about $250 starting in September. The robot sweeper will then retail for nearly $1,500. Company blames shortages in computer memory. And the Summer Games Done Quick 2026 competition is now underway. The event sees pro gamers try to beat games like Super Mario, BioShock Infinite, even Tetris in as quick a time as possible. It streams live on Twitch, and you can catch replays all through the week on YouTube. With Tech Trends, I'm Mike Dubusky, ABC News.
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7: ABC News, I'm Chuck Severson. The oil tanker captain who led the Coast Guard on a weeks-long chase from the Caribbean to the North Atlantic was sentenced to 10 months in prison today, says the U.S. Attorney's Office. New Jersey's Attorney General announcing subpoenas in a civil rights investigation at Delaney Hall in Newark, a private immigration detention facility owned and operated by the GEO Group. Deaths of three people in recent months have been reported. Senator Cory Booker, New Jersey Democrat, has called on Congress to shut down the facility.
11: Every single day DHS keeps Delaney Hall open is another choice to let this happen again, three times already.
7: A panel of judges at the D.C. Circuit Court of Appeals rules that President Trump exceeded his authority in setting out to build a $400 million ballroom at the White House without Congress's okay. Trump says they're appealing to the Supreme Court. Wall Street indexes closed higher, the S&P at a new record. This is ABC News. Extreme heat evidence in the West from ABC News chief meteorologist Ginger Z.
12: Lake Mead has hit their record low. That is that big reservoir outside of Las Vegas. They're also in Las Vegas at an extreme heat warning for the ninth day in a row. That will dry things out even more. We're going to stay with those warnings all the way through Sunday, at least. The heat advisories go up to Boise. Salt Lake City goes to 102 today, Palm Springs 109, and Phoenix 112.
7: Amanda Knox, convicted and later acquitted of murdering her roommate, Meredith Kircher, in Italy 19 years ago, is performing comedy stand-up and an arts festival in Scotland today. Kircher's sister launched an online petition against it. Knox's reaction?
13: I can't speak to what is or is not triggering to Meredith's family. What I can say is that I've never seen the kind of scrutiny and criticism pointed towards a wrongly accused man that I've seen pointed towards me.
7: Amanda Knox, the petition's got over 7,000 signatures. Chuck Severson, ABC News.
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22: Low to mid 80s.
0: breeze and muggy this afternoon, a chance for late day storms. Tonight, a chance of evening storms, clearing skies late and humid, a low of 63. Sunny and beautiful tomorrow, comfortable humidity and 81. Sunday, 83. From Storm Team 5, I'm meteorologist Jordan Lamers.
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2: He's here. 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

0: 877-381-3811. 877-381-3811. Enes Kanter, remember, born in Turkey, basically has a death warrant hanging over his head from our dear friend Erdogan, the homicidal maniac, the Islamist nationalist socialist who runs Turkey. And no, they should never get F-35s. Not one damn F-35 to that guy, as far as I'm concerned. Well, Enes Kanter had a suggestion. After careful consideration and reviewing current eligibility guidelines, he's officially declaring himself a WNBA prospect. In fact, listen to this. Cut 20, go.
1: After careful consideration and review in the current eligibility guidelines, I am officially declaring myself a WNBA prospect. If simply declaring who you are is all that's required, then I meet every single requirement necessary to compete in the WNBA. My team and I have carefully examined the WNBA's eligibility criteria and governing framework surrounding self-identification and inclusion. Based on the current guidelines, I can and am officially declaring my eligibility for the upcoming WNBA draft in May 2027. I am definitely not here to mock, make fun of, or disrespect any community or personal choices. I am simply asking that the current rules be applied equally to everyone. The rules that represent the very values many WNBA players and coaches have publicly advocated for. My team and I are prepared to ensure these guidelines are applied equally, consistently, and without exception. And I look forward to the WNBA honoring its stated principles. See you at training camp.
0: Absolute genius. Don't you think, Mr. Producer? Absolute genius. He's just terrific, by the way. He really is. And as I said, Erdogan has a death warrant out on him. A death warrant. I will never support not only no F-35s for Turkey, but nothing for Turkey. Nothing for Erdogan. Nothing for Turkey. Not even gravy and stuffing, Mr. Producer. That's where I stand. Well, ladies and gentlemen, while we're on audio, we have Dearborn Heights Shiite scholar Muhammad Azwini. That's right, Azwini. Just a couple weeks ago. I've got a lot of these that I've been putting together, but I want to play just a couple for you tonight so you know what we're dealing with. Hat tip memory. I told you, check out that site, memri.org, I believe it is, Mr. Producer, .org, and bookmark it. You should bookmark it. Cut one, go.
2: Last Sunday, subhanAllah, we wake up with the very good news. Suddenly, we heard Lindsey Graham, Allah took his soul and threw him in the hell.
0: Can we stop a minute? Does this guy sound like he was born here? Of course he wasn't born here. He came here. Now, what the administration needs to do, DHS and DOJ, is take a look at this guy's immigration status and look at it immediately. And if he's not here as a naturalized citizen, he needs to be removed. And if he is here, we need to figure out how to denaturalize him. If I were running things, and I'm not kidding, that's what would be done now. Right now. And I'd have a team monitoring memory and everything else they could monitor to find these guys and kick their sorry asses out of my country. Go ahead.
2: Wallah, my dear brothers and sisters, you don't know how much that day I was happy when I heard that news. Suddenly, Allah threw him in the ground. Allah punished him with the slap. He never thought about that thing. He called the president. He called his friend. He told him, they said, I hear that in the news. He said, 2 hours before his death, he said, this is not the time of death. I have to finish my job in Iran, in Russia, in Gaza. He He had a plan to finish his job. But the job of Allah subhanahu wa ta'ala was faster than his job. That man, how many plans he had? The genocide in Gaza was in his shoulder.
0: I just find it incredible when these Islamist imam, mass murdering, supporting, genocidal supporting maniacs talk about other people killing people. They live to kill and rape and torture. Go ahead.
2: Innocent people in Lebanon was with his help and his talk with president, always encouraging the president to kill the innocent people. He had no shame.
0: He never encouraged it. You know, and I'm not going to correct this mumbling buffoon, but I'll deal with it when we're done. Go ahead.
2: Innocent people. My dear brothers and sisters, raise your hand.
0: And by the way, he means that literally. Doesn't he, Mr. Producer? Inbreds. Go ahead.
2: Allah to take the friend of Lindsey Graham also. Inshallah. Wallah, Allah will answer. Suddenly,
0: you... The friend of Lindsey Graham. Who does he mean? The president, Rich? Take the president. Take the president now. You took Lindsey Graham, now take the president. Oh, they're going to have a field day when it's my turn. But nonetheless, go ahead.
2: Allah subhanahu wa ta'ala making miracles by these things. Mm. And we have to rely on Allah subhanahu wa ta'ala. We have to believe in the dua of the mu'mineen. Oof. Now please raise your hand to Allah. Allahumma ansur al-Islam wal-Muslimin. Allahumma akhdul al-kufra wal-munafiqeen. Allahumma anzil ghadabaka wa niqmataka wa adabaka ala Israel.
0: This poison is right here in our country, Dearborn Heights, Michigan. Represented by Talib. Right here, right in this country. Not in Europe, not in the Middle East. In Middle America. In the Midwest, in Michigan. The Upper Midwest. Right there, Dearborn Heights, Dearbornistan. We're hard-working, blue-collar American citizens. First made automobiles. And it's been completely taken over. It's ground zero for the Islamists in America. Dearbornistan. Dearbornistan. And we're doing absolutely nothing about these imams. Zero. Zero. Now imagine what'll happen in a Democrat administration. But we're not doing anything about them. I'm sorry if this upsets people for me to mention this, but look, country first. I'll be right back.
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7: 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He was president more than a century before the AI boom, and now artificial intelligence is playing a big role in telling the story of Teddy Roosevelt. One way that's showing up at the brand new Theodore Roosevelt Presidential Library in North Dakota, letting visitors have a conversation with him. President Trump tried it out.
8: Do you consider the Panama Canal your greatest achievement?
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7: Microsoft helped build the AI technology being used at the museum. Along with creating the virtual Teddy, it is also being used to bring together mountains of historical records. And the biggest digital camera ever built is now being put to work to help us learn more about the heavens. The 3,200 megapixel camera is mounted in an observatory on a Chilean mountaintop. The aim? To spend the next decade taking some of the most detailed pictures ever of the stars and galaxies around us. With Tech Trends, Michelle Franzen, ABC News.
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0: montage of more imams in mosques in Dearbornistan, Michigan. Hat tip vice guard on X, cut to go.
1: And with a decree of yours, you will annihilate them. Ya Rahman Rahimin, you are annihilated. And you destroyed the likes of Ad and Thamud and Fir'aun. These are the Fir'auns and the Ad and Thamud of today. Ya Rahman Rahimin, we ask you, Ya Allah, destroy them, Ya Allah. Take them off the surface of this earth. Ya Rahman Rahimin.
2: Allahumma destroy all the enemies of Islam. Allahumma destroy all the enemies of Islam. May Allah destroy them completely and show in us the great signs of Allah in their utter destruction. Annihilation, humiliation.
0: This is Dearborn, Michigan, ladies and gentlemen. Imam after imam, so-called scholar after scholar, calling for our annihilation and destruction. And notice, you Jew haters out there, they're not just focused on Jews, they're focused on all Americans. Period. This is why I have every reason to despise and detest traitor Tucker Carlson. He gives these people aid and comfort. He sides with Islamists who apparently speak like this about our country, about all of our faiths, even if you have no faith. Now he's out viciously trashing the president for like 90 minutes today. And I have been posting and asking, well, the people who are close to the President of the United States, close to the President of the United States, and who have refused to condemn traitor Tucker Carlson, will they condemn him now? Will they ever condemn him? I'm talking about people close to the President, as close as you can get. They don't do it. They have this war room, you know, and they attack conservatives and others who raise questions about the Iran war. Not because they're trying to harm the president or undermine the president or anything of the sort. They're trying to push back against the isolationists, the appeasers, and those who support the Iranian regime over us. We want to make sure the president can hear us. And not just the suicidal isolationists. Now, all that said, listen to what these people say. And Tucker Carlson, the day before yesterday, it was all about Israel and Jews, but he likes Jews, he says. He doesn't hate Jews. Of course he hates Jews. But he hates more than Jews, he hates practicing Christians who believe in the entirety of the Bible. I mean, to hate Jews, you would have to hate Jesus. He was Jewish. The apostles, they were Jewish. Mary was Jewish. I mean, look at the Bible. Those of you who are Christian obviously know this. Look at the Old Testament and the New Testament. If you look at the Bible, about three-quarters of it is the Old Testament. Then you have the New Testament, and there's constant references to the Jews who are in the Old Testament. We're aligned. We're attached at the hip. It's the Islamists who want to destroy us. And I don't hear enough people challenging them. I hear Brother Ted Cruz. I hear Brother Ron DeSantis. I hear certain other conservative senators and governors and House members, Chip Roy and so forth, and several others whose names just, I can't name them all. But I'm not hearing all of our national leaders. I'm not hearing all of our national leaders talk about this. Why aren't they? Why aren't they? And we ought to have a policy in place now that freezes all immigration from majority Muslim countries that are either a threat to us in the middle of a civil war, or who do not share information with us about individuals who are migrating to our country from their country. We had something akin to that in the first Trump term, and we'd have something like that right now in the second Trump term. That's right. I'm calling for that right now. This can't go on. This can't go on. This is suicide, bringing people into our country who want to destroy. They talk about annihilating us. That's the word they used. Annihilate us. Utter destruction, annihilation, humiliation of you and me. They say it's commanded by Allah over and over again. Allah, Allah, Allah. He commands this. They celebrate the death of Lindsey Graham, and they talk about him taking his friend with them, our president. Now, I have played clip after clip after clip. I'm going to keep playing clips. And as I posted today or yesterday, this is the big election issue. This. Not the war in Iran. Not the price of a taco or a burrito, for God's sakes. This is about survivability. As a people. As a civilized nation. This is about survivability. Shove the tacos and the burritos. And you know what else? Ready for this? Get ready. Ready for this? We need our Hispanic brothers and sisters in this country who are here legally. Legally. Did I say legally? Legally. We need our Hispanic brothers and sisters who are here legally to join with us to oppose this scourge. We need our black brothers and sisters to unite with us to oppose this scourge. And I'm not kidding, everybody. We need to unite as red-blooded Americans. Because the Islamists, these people, they want to kill us. That's what they said. I just played it for you and played it for you again and played another one. Destruction, annihilation, humiliation. This is what they live for. This is what they die for. I'll be right back.
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6: From ABC News, Tech Trends. Before OpenAI's artificial intelligence models escaped from a testing system and hacked another company, they were apparently talking to each other and plotting. Speaking at the Black Hat USA Security Conference, two OpenAI workers revealed the models were sharing information, including potential hacks, on an internal message board. OpenAI apparently discovered it and shut it down in early July, but the models rebuilt it a few days later. If you're still feeling okay about talking with an AI, Google's expanding what the chatbot built into Google Maps can do. You'll soon be able to do things like order food and book hotels right in Maps. And a music generation service is now making it easier for people to tell when its artificial intelligence has been used to create tunes. Suno says it's come up with a way to watermark songs, potentially making it easier to trace how the music was created. With Tech Trends, Brian Clark, ABC News.
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14: 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Google's Gemini artificial intelligence technology was the central theme, with the company launching a new AI video generator called Omni and a new AI assistant called Spark. There's also Daily Brief, a new feature coming to the Gemini app. Google's Nick Burns explains.
15: It gathers all the urgent updates from like your Gmail, your calendar, and compiles any like relevant follow-up details into like a very simple, skimmable daily briefing.
14: The company also showed off some new smart glasses developed in partnership with Samsung, similar to Meta's lineup of smart glasses. The new specs from Google integrate speakers and cameras into the glasses' frames. The company says Gemini can chime in through those speakers and give you navigation directions or tell you about a notification you just received. They're set to launch later this year. With Tech Trends, I'm Mike Dubusky, ABC News.
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0: Levin says today. What the backbenchers will repeat tomorrow. 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
1: Well, this enemy is a foothold in virtually every state, almost every county in every state now, red or blue or purple. This enemy has more than a foothold in the Democrat Party. It's devouring it right in front of our eyes. We're going to have a friend of ours on, Julian Epstein, who's a lifelong Democrat. I consider him a good friend because he thinks this is all insane. He thought this was insane even before the Democratic Socialists of America, when his party was talking about dismantling our Constitution. Well, now he's got quite an announcement to make, and he wrote about it in the New York Post yesterday, and he'll be on the program tomorrow. Excuse me, in the next hour, I should say. I want you to hear from him directly. Abdul El-Sayed is poison. He hates this country. And I want people to understand something, particularly in and around New York City, central Pennsylvania, northern Virginia and Washington, the Pentagon, but all over the country. I want you to understand, while we are mourning the attack on 9/11 25 years ago on September 11th of this year, the Islamists will be celebrating it. They will be laughing at us. They will be hoping that it happens again, 1,000 times worse. That is why the president has been 100% correct that nuclear weapons in the hands of these Islamists is death to America in reality. And that is why the woke Reich neo-fascist isolationists are a threat to us every bit as much as the Marxists. I don't think anything's as threat to us as great as the Islamists, however. I'm not putting them in any priority order. They're all grotesquely dangerous, gravely so. Abdul El-Sayed, Laura Loomer has been fantastic on the Internet, just fantastic. What she's able to dig up is just incredible. There are others, too, but she's just a real standout. Abdul El-Sayed, May 2018, running for governor. Now take a listen to this. Cut three, go.
2: I was talking with Kamal Saleem, who's endorsed me for my governorship. It's not racist. He was talking about it as a function of his religion. Well, it has nothing to do with religion. Just because he's got the keyword Muslim in it, that doesn't mean it's a Muslim organization. It means that they use that as a mask to go off and do things like he's doing right now, go off and make it a victim. But no, this is very serious stuff, guys. This is about civilization jihad. It needs to be up in the awareness. We should have an adult conversation, not simple name-calling. I'm tired of name-calling.
3: Thank you. Dr. El-Sayed, you want to use 30 seconds? And Shree, okay? Shree, you can get your 30 seconds first.
4: So I grew up in this state. And you can imagine going to school with a name like mine, you get a fair share of bullying.
1: You know, let's stop for a minute. I'm sick of that crap, too. Get a fair share of bullying with a name like his? Well, let's see, with a name like mine, would I even survive in a Muslim-majority country, Mr. Producer? I wouldn't even be allowed in that country. Can you imagine as a kid going to school? This constant put-down of our great country is just disgusting to me. And if people with names like his are so upset about how they'll be treated in this country, why do they keep pouring into our country in droves? It's because they're not. That's why. Go ahead.
4: It's not worth it. But here's the thing. One of the biggest frustrations that I've had is that the assumption that there should be some sort of association between me and some dastardly group.
1: Well, there is an association between you and dastardly groups like CARE, like your damn father-in-law, who was either chairman of or on the board of or some role in Michigan CARE, which is a front group for Hamas. And his father's role in that group. And the fact that multiple members with ties to the Muslim Brotherhood donated a total of $100,000 to this clown's campaign. And then they want you to think, if you raise it, you must be a racist. You must be a bigot. You must be an Islamophobe. Well, that doesn't work here. And I don't think it works in most of the country anymore. Not that we, now that we see what's being said about us and about our country by the imams that populate Dearborn, that is Dearbornistan, Michigan, or Paterson, New Jersey, and other places around this country. And we see it in Europe. We see how it's played out in Europe horrendously. We see what our ally Israel has to put up with. We see it. We're not fooled by this anymore. Some of us never were. But we are not going to be shamed. It's not Islamophobia. It's Islamofactual. That's what it is. Islamofactual. Go ahead.
4: I choose to pray a particular way. It is implicitude that is used to raise the scepter that has everything to do with context. Now, here's the thing. What frustrates me more is not that you have blatant racism on the part of certain people. But what frustrates me more is, in the words of Martin Luther King, is that one of the most dangerous aspects is not when bad people speak out, it's when good people fail to speak out.
1: And yeah, we need good people to speak out against low lives like this. Isn't it funny how he's now camouflaging himself, or did in 28, with Martin Luther King? He's camouflaging himself as if he's a victim. Guy's running for governor. He's camouflaging what the Islamists are demanding and calling for. Our obliteration, their word. Our humiliation, their word. And we've seen with our own two eyes. Excuse me. We've seen with our own two eyes what's going on throughout Europe, in Spain, in England, in France, in Austria. We're seeing it all. Go ahead.
4: On this panel, decisively and swiftly call out this kind of Islamophobia, this kind of racism, in the context, right, that they are running to represent a state that has the highest per capita number of Muslim Americans in the country. Now, you might not hate racist Muslims, but I'll tell you, Muslims definitely hate you.
1: Ah, you may not hate Muslims, but Muslims definitely hate you. I assume that was people he's running against. Well, we know they hate us. How many ways can they say it? How often can they say it? If you're a regular listener to this program, you've heard it. You've heard me play these clips over and over and over. And I don't play the same clips. I haven't played the same clips once. It's an imam. It's a scholar. It's an activist. It's a professor. It's a candidate. This is the general view that's taking place in most mosques in America today. 3,700 mosques, closing in on 4,000 in record time. Communities, full communities, what I call fortresses, because they are segregated. Other faiths, people of faith, are not permitted in these communities. They're not permitted in these mosques. Think about that. Abdul Saeed, in a 2020 documentary about himself, when he's running for governor. Cut four, go.
5: I hate that girl so much. It's funny because, like, if we win, this is going to be the, like,
6: summer home.
5: I'm just going to be like, every time I've ever come here, I've hated it. Why am I here?
1: Well, why does he hate it? It's supposed to be, I've never been there, one of the most beautiful places in the country. What is it, majority white, Mr. Producer? Is that the problem? And yet that's his support. The radical Islamists out of Dearbornistan and other such fortresses around Michigan, and the white elitist, college-educated women who would last about 14 seconds in any Islamist majority country, certainly in the Middle East, and Islamist minority neighborhoods all throughout Europe. They last about 14 seconds. Disgusting. The whole damn thing is sickening. Did you ever think we'd be at this point? Our ruling class has done this to us, especially the Democrat Party. Especially the Democrat Party, but it is spreading like a cancer today. And we insist, we demand that the Republican Party step into this, lead into this, and step up to this, and do more.
6: We interrupt this program to bring you Wisconsin Timber Rattlers baseball. Welcome to Wisconsin Timber Rattlers baseball on News Talk WOSH. Hear every pitch and every inning this season right here. Timber Rattlers baseball is brought to you by

0: Good evening, Timber Rattlers fans. Welcome out to ABC Supply Stadium in Beloit, Wisconsin. It's game number four of this six-game series between the Wisconsin Timber Rattlers and the Beloit Skycarp. Last night, Beloit beat Wisconsin in a different way than they normally win baseball games. Beloit hit three solo home runs yesterday and beat the Timber Rattlers by a final of 5-3. The Rattlers did have some chances, but they left 10 runners on base. They went just 1-for-8. With runners in scoring position. And that loss last night knocked the Rattler into fourth place in the West Division second half standings. Third, when you throw first half champion South Bend out of the equation, the Rattlers are 2.5 games behind the Skycarp, who continue to lead the division. But that lead is just a game and a half over Quad Cities, who won again last night in Peoria. We'll get you all caught up on the scores going on in the Midwest League today in the standings, and a little bit more on the pregame show brought to you by the Community Blood Center a little bit later on. Right now, though, we'll take a look back at last night's game, and the Timber Rattlers fell behind in the first inning. Starlin Caba, after a long at bat, fouled some pitches off and then hit a home run to right center field off of Rattlers starter Jacob Morrison. Then in the second inning, Cody Schreier hit one out to left center field, clearing the Timber Rattlers bus out beyond the concourse and the into the parking lot. And it was 2-0. Rattlers did try to get back into the ballgame in the fourth inning. They had two outs and nobody on after the seventh strikeout of the game by Nate Payne, the Beloit starter. But Eric Batanti singled, Luis Castillo singled to extend his current hitting streak to 11 games, and then Tayton Hall with an RBI single, and the Rattlers were within 2-1. But the next batter struck out looking, and the Rattlers were down 2-1, and that lead became 4-1 for the Skycarp when they scored twice in the fourth inning against Morrison. There was an RBI single by Brian Sanchez, and he wound up at third base after a throw home and a throw to center field wound up out there. And with one out, Abraham Ramirez with a single. Rattlers then had a great opportunity in the top of the fifth inning to get back into the ballgame. There was a leadoff walk on four pitches, and then on the third pitch of an at-bat to Yannick Walter, Luis Lameda took a lead too far from first, could not get back, got backpicked by the catcher, and then Walter walked after a strikeout, the ninth of the game for Payne. He left the ballgame, and then the reliever, Cannon Piquel, walked the next three batters. He walked Braylon Payne, Daniel Dickinson, and Batanti, with the walk to Batanti forcing in a run. The next batter was Luis Castillo, and he hit a sinking, slicing line drive to left center field, but Jacob Jenkins-Cowart made a great diving catch, denying the Rattlers the tying runs, maybe even a go-ahead run if that ball got past him. So the Rattlers trailing 4-2. We go to the bottom of the fifth inning, and that's when Jacob Jenkins-Cowart led off the inning with a home run, the third of the game for Beloit. The Rattlers tried to rally again in the sixth inning, a leadoff walk. That was left stranded. A leadoff error in the seventh inning was left stranded. And then in the eighth inning, with Tayton Hall hitting a solo home run off of Juan Reynoso, the Rattlers were within 5-3. A single, an error, and a wild pitch allowed Juan Baez around to third base. And then a two-out walk to Yannick Walter put the tying runs aboard. And Luis Pena coming to the plate, but Pena struck out, and then the Rattlers went down in order in the ninth, falling 5-3 to Beloit. Again, the Rattlers currently find themselves 2.5 games behind Beloit. A win today would get them closer, but if Quad Cities wins again, they'll be within a half game of Beloit if the Rattlers pick up a win tonight. But can't do anything about what the Quad Cities River Bandits are doing. Only need to worry about the Rattlers and the Skycarp here tonight at ABC Supply Stadium. We're going to take a time out on the Timber Rattlers pregame show brought to you by the Community Blood Center. When we come back, we'll take a look at the scoreboards. Brewers Farm Report brought to you by Greenstone Farm Credit Services, and the Midwest League scoreboard brought to you by the Sports Medicine Center. After this, on the home of the Wisconsin Timber Rattlers, News Talk 93.9 WOSH.
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6: This is the Wisconsin Timberrattlers pregame show. 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One game underway. Wilson with an 8-4 win at Hill City last night. They're at Hill City again tonight. They're in the top of the second inning, and that game is scoreless. Biloxi suffered another tough walk-off loss where Columbus scored multiple runs in the bottom of the ninth inning for a win over the Shuckers. Biloxi has Manuel Rodriguez on the mound. Daza going for his 11th win of the season against the Columbus Clingstones in Georgia. Nashville, they're in Memphis. Former Timberrattler Brett Witrowski gets the ball for the Sounds tonight against the Memphis Redbirds. The Cardinals AAA affiliate has Quinn Matthews getting the start down there. The Big League Club, they're home against the Twins. The Brewers have won three in a row. They're still 5.5 games up on the Cubs in the NL Central, and the Brewers still have a lead over the Braves now in the run for the best record in the National League. Shane Drouin gets the start for the Brewers today, and Brewers and Twins starting a three-game series. Game one at American Family Field starts at 6:40 tonight. That's your look at the Brewers Farm Report, brought to you by Greenstone Farm Credit Services. Spinning the page over to the Midwest League scoreboard, brought to you by the Sports Medicine Center. Nothing has started yet, but games over in the East Division. Lake County is at Lansing. That will be coming up momentarily. Lansing has won four straight. They won the final game on Sunday against the Rattlers, and they have won the first three from the Captains over at Jackson Field. West Michigan at Fort Wayne, they will be starting shortly. Great Lakes at Dayton will also be starting shortly. The standings in the East Division, Great Lakes and, let's pull up the right page. How's that sound? Great Lakes and West Michigan, they both have the same win total, but Great Lakes has 16 losses while West Michigan has 18. That is 21-16 Great Lakes, leading 21-18 West Michigan by a game. Fort Wayne is two back, and Lake County has fallen to four back. Fort Wayne winning last night picked up a game on both West Michigan and Great Lakes, as the Loons and the Whitecaps both took those losses last night. Games in the West Division tonight, they will be starting later in Peoria. Quad Cities is currently on a three-game winning streak. They'll try to make it four in a row tonight at Peoria. Remember, the Chiefs had a six-game winning streak going into their game last night. They had a six-game winning streak after sweeping Cedar Rapids on Sunday, but they've lost the first three games, and they have fallen 4.5 games off the pace. Speaking of Cedar Rapids, They picked up a win in the regularly scheduled game last night at Cedar Rapids, or excuse me, at South Bend. They're 8-31, and South Bend hosting Cedar Rapids tonight. That game also coming up in a little bit. That's your look at the Midwest League scoreboard, brought to you by the Sports Medicine Center. 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
6: This is the Wisconsin Timber Rattlers pregame show. 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Let's take a look at the starting lineup tonight. First off, for the Wisconsin Timber Rattlers, starting lineups brought to you by Jones Dairy Farm. And here is how Rattlers manager Nick Stanley makes out the Rattlers lineup card tonight. Leading off, the shortstop, Luis Pena. Eric Batanti will bat second and play third. Daniel Dickinson, the designated hitter, is in the three spot in the order. Luis Castillo will bat cleanup and play right field. Tayton Hall is the first baseman, batting fifth. Hitting sixth in center field tonight, it's Luis Alastre. Tyler Rodriguez will bat seventh and play left field. Luis Lameda, the second baseman, is batting eighth. And hitting ninth, the catcher, Yannick Walter. That lineup again for the Rattlers: Pena, Batanti, Dickinson, Castillo, Hall, Alastre, Rodriguez, Lameda, and Walter. Those are the Rattlers. Now let's take a look at the Jones Dairy Farm starting lineup for the Beloit Sky Carp. Here's how their manager, Angel Espada, makes out his lineup card. Leading off in center field, it's Dylan Head. Batting second. At shortstop, it's Starlin Caba. Hitting third, playing second base, Carter Johnson. Max Williams, the designated hitter, will bat cleanup. Cody Schreier is at first base, and he will bat fifth. Hitting sixth, the right fielder, Brian Sanchez. Hitting seventh, the third baseman, Emilio Barreras. Wilson Weber will catch, and he will bat eighth. And hitting ninth, the left fielder, Jacob Jenkins Cowart. That lineup again for the Beloit Sky Carp: Head, Caba, Johnson, Williams, Schreier, Sanchez, Barreras, Weber, and Jenkins Cowart. Rattlers coming into today 55-45. They're 21-17 in the second half of the season, 2.5 games behind the Beloit Sky Carp. Beloit overall 51-53, but in the second half they're 24-15. The Rattlers have a 6-5 edge in the season series against the Sky Carp so far this season. The Rattlers sending Josh Noth to the mound. Noth against Michael Perez, who just came down from the Pensacola Blue Wahoos. This will be the first start of the year at any level for Perez. He is going to be going against the Rattlers here today, and it's Josh Noth on the mound for the Rattlers. Those were the Jones Dairy Farm starting lineups. This has been the Community Blood Center pregame show, and we will be back after this timeout and station identification with the first pitch of Game 4 of this series between the Rattlers and the Beloit Skycarp on your home for Wisconsin Timber Rattlers baseball, News Talk 93.9 WOSH.
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6: Wisconsin Timber Rattlers baseball is on the air. Good evening, everybody, from the Lamers Bus Lines broadcast booth inside ABC Supply Stadium in Beloit, Wisconsin. It's the Wisconsin Timber Rattlers and the Beloit Skycarp. We've got Liz spinning the dials back in the WOSH studios tonight. Happy to have you along with us on the radio, on the internet. However, you are following Timber Rattlers baseball tonight. Game time weather conditions, 82 degrees. We've got a slight breeze blowing out to center field tonight. It's been overcast all afternoon. There have been some stretches of sun, but we're going to get this one in under some cloudy skies. The Rattlers facing Michael Perez. Perez, a right-hander, checking in at 6'3 out of the Dominican Republic. Signed as an international free agent back in 2022 by the Miami Marlins. This season, he's pitched at three levels in the Miami system with 35 relief appearances. He started the year with Jupiter. He was 2-2 with a 2.65 earned run average in eight games. He was 4-0 in 22 games with Beloit, and he's made five relief appearances for Pensacola in the Southern League with no record at a 5.14 ERA. Overall this season, in 59 and a third innings pitched, Perez has issued 27 walks and struck out 92. Whip-like delivery for the right-hander, and he's going to face Pena, Batanti, and Dickinson to open up tonight's contest. Perez has made two relief appearances against the Rattlers this season, July 8th and 11th at Neuroscience Group Field. He's allowed four runs on five hits, including three homers over 3 2/3 innings against Wisconsin. He has given up home runs to Eric Batanti, Tayton Hall, and Daniel Dickinson this season. All set to go here tonight, and right on time at 6:05. Pena swings and fouls one down the right field line, slicing to the seats down there, and a nice catch by a fan on the third level of the deck down there, wearing a Brewers City Connect jersey. Ground ball up the middle. Diving backhand stop by Johnson. Throws to first, wild end to the sidewall. And Pena's going to go for two as that ball ricochets deeper into the corner down the foul line. A diving stop by Johnson. He kept it in front of him, but his throw was ill-advised. It'll be a leadoff single for Pena, and he will take second on the E6. Or that's how it should be scored. Not telling anybody how to do their job. So the Rattlers quickly out in front here with a runner at second and nobody out. And here comes Eric Batanti. Batanti, as mentioned, has homered against Perez this season. He is 1-for-2 with a strikeout against him. Perez has not started since September 3rd of last year. He's going to miss outside. He was not involved in a decision in the start for the Jupiter Hammerheads against the Lakeland Flying Tigers on September 3rd of 2025. He is 1-0. Batanti takes one that bounces in front of the plate, and it's 2-0. In that start down to the Florida State League, Perez gave up 6 runs on 4 hits with 3 walks, 4 hit batsmen, and 4 strikeouts in 2 1/3 innings. Batanti sitting on a 2-0 pitch with Pena at second and nobody out. And it's a swing and a miss and a high breaking ball, and it's 2-1. Batanti sitting fastball and was way out in front of that one. Josh Noth, the starting pitcher for the Rattlers today. See if the Rattlers can get him the early lead. But Tati comes up empty, and the count goes to 2-2. Perez sets, checks, and comes home, and it bounces that one in front of home plate on a breaking ball, and it's 3-2. Skycarp defensively, outfield left to right, Jenkins, Cowart, Head, and Sanchez. Infield third to first, Barreras, Caba, Johnson, and Schreier. Weber catching it on the mound, it's Michael Perez. Pena out at second. And the 3-2 to Batanti is a swing and a foul back to the screen, and it's still 3 balls and 2 strikes. They did rule that an infield single and an E4 on the throw. See, that's why I'm not an official scorer. I can't even keep the positions right on the scorecard. All right. 3-2 to Batanti. Inside of the back foot. He didn't chase, and it's a walk. And the Rattlers have 2 on with nobody out for Daniel Dickinson, who has also homered against Perez this season. That walk for Batanti, the 63rd of the season for him. He is second on the team in walks behind only Dickinson, who has walked 72 times. Pena from second, Batanti from first, and Dickinson waiting on the deal and will take a strike that just nipped the outside corner. Umpire lineup tonight brought to you by Tower Clock Eye Center. Brandon Smith calling balls and strikes. Blake Bison is on the base paths tonight. 2 on, nobody out. And Dickinson takes off the outside corner. It's 1 ball and 1 strike. Dickinson was 0-for-4 with 3 strikeouts and a walk last night. Has a chance to give the Rattlers a little bit of a lead here with a base hit. He's going to pop one foul out of play, and the count goes to 1-2. Perez running it up there at 95. That one missed low and away. Mm-hmm. So it's 2-2. Boy, the Rattlers facing Perez again, just making a start for the first time this season. Outside 3-2. Look like they're trying to build that pitch count up there a bit for Perez. Get into that Beloit bullpen. Longest outing of the season for Perez is 2 2/3 innings. He just missed up and in, and that's a walk to Dickinson. And the Rattlers have the bases loaded on a single and two walks. And Luis Castillo batting with the bases loaded again in this series. He hit a grand slam in the ninth inning on Tuesday night. He was up with the bases loaded in the fifth inning last night and lined out to Jenkins Coward, who made a diving catch for the final out. Here he's going to pop it foul third base side, and it's going to get out of play. Castillo with two grand slams this season. The last Rattler to have two grand slams in a year was Luke Adams in 2024. Wes Clark had two grand slams in a season in 2022. The 0-1, and that's going to miss low, and it's 1-1. The Timber Rattlers' record for grand slams in the season is 3. Taylor Brennan hit 3 slams in the 2014 season. That's a breaking ball strike, and it's 1-2. The Rattlers also have 6 grand slams this year. The franchise record for grand slams in a season is 7. That was also in 2014. The 1-2. Castillo taps it foul at the plate. It was out in front of the plate and in the left-hand batter's box, but it spun just foul. And that's fortunate for the Rattlers. Had Weber been able to grab that in fair territory, he could have stepped on the plate and tagged out Castillo for a very rare 2 unassisted putout. So a foul ball means it's still 1-2 with the bases loaded and nobody out in the first inning. And Castillo takes a ball in the dirt. It's going to pop away. Pena's going to try to score, and he will. A wild pitch by the pitcher Perez scores Pena, and the Rattlers on the board in the first inning. It's 1-0. Both runners will move up. Betanti to third and Dickinson to second. The count is 2-2. The bases are no longer loaded for Castillo. That 2 2/3 innings for Perez, that's his longest Midwest League outing. Here's the 2-2. Castillo, did he check in time? Yes, he did, and it's 3-2. His longest outing overall this season, he has gone 3 innings, 3 times, all of them in April, and all of those down to the Florida State League. 3-2 coming up. And Castillo swings and fouls one straight back, and it's still 3-2. 22 pitches already this inning for Perez. Rattler's building that pitch count up on him. Last outing for Perez was August 4th. He worked just 2/3 of an inning against Montgomery for the Pensacola Blue Wahoos as a reliever. Is 3-2 to Castillo. Outside ball 4. The Rattlers have them loaded again. 3 straight walks. 1-0 Rattlers lead, and here comes Taden Hall. But first, we've got a quick trip to the mound as Jason Erickson, the pitching coach for the Sky Carp, goes sprinting out to the mound. Rattlers will be here tomorrow night at 6:35 and Sunday afternoon at 1:05. Monday is an off day, but the Rattlers will be on the road in Cedar Rapids starting on Tuesday. The next Rattlers home game isn't until August 18th. We will be down home against Lake County And then that's followed on the 25th for a six-game series with South Bend. Bases loaded for Taden Hall. First pitch swinging, fouled off to left. Taden with his 10th Midwest League home run last night, his 11th of the season. Hall becomes the sixth Rattler this year to hit 10 or more home runs in a season, the first time that has ever happened in franchise history. The 0-1 to Hall with the bases loaded and nobody out, and Hall takes outside. It's 1-1. Beloit already has their bullpen getting busy. Bases loaded, nobody out. Taden Hall hit that home run last night. It was a no-doubter, and that's a line drive to right, but it's going to be right at Sanchez. Tagging and scoring is Batanti. The throw to third is late. Dickinson just beat the throw. And as the throw went through, Castillo tagged and took second base. It's a sacrifice fly for Taden Hall's 47th RBI of the season. And the Rattlers now with a 2-0 lead. One out and runners at second and third for Alastre. Boy, that was a heck of a throw out there from Sanchez. As he went through to third, he knew he didn't have a chance to get Batanti at the plate. Nearly got Dickinson. Alastre takes a breaking ball down low, and it's 1-0. Getting up near 30 pitches now for Perez. And Alastre takes outside. It's 2-0. Inside 3-0. Didn't bite on the breaking ball. In at his back foot. Braulio Salas is loosening in the bullpen for Beloit. As Perez on the 3-0, in there a strike, and it's 3-1. Aiden May was originally supposed to be the starter for the Skycarp tonight, but he was dealt off by the Marlins. And now Perez on the 3-1. Alastre takes high for ball four, and that's the bases loaded again on the fourth walk by Perez. Dickinson stays at third. Castillo's at second. And now Alastre down to first base. And Tyler Rodriguez will get a crack here as the seventh man to bat in the inning for the Rattlers. 2-0 Wisconsin, and they're looking to do some damage here in the first inning. Need a big hit from the bottom of the order. Rodriguez takes a little off the corner, and it's 1-0. Rodriguez hitting 250 in 24 games with the Rattlers. He's got one home run and seven RBI. He's going to take low, and it's now 2-0. And the Rattlers really building that pitch count up. Rodriguez is 1-for-4 with a walk and a single with the bases loaded this season. And on the 2-0, he's going to take a strike, and it's 2-1. Outfield straight away. Medium depth for Rodriguez. And the 2-1. Swing and a miss. He couldn't catch up to that one, and it's 2-2. Perez on 34 pitches. You have a feeling maybe he's getting towards the end of his outing already. Rodriguez on the 2-2 with the bases loaded and one out. Swing and a miss, strike three. Big strikeout there for Perez, and it's up to Luis Lameda now to try to do a little more damage in the inning as Rodriguez just came up empty on a 94-mile-an-hour fastball. So Lameda He is 1-for-17 on the season with the Rattlers, but his one hit was a bases loaded two-run double. Batting for the left side against the right-handed Perez, takes a breaking ball for a strike, and it's 0-1. Dick that back. LeMayde is 0-for-1 with the bases loaded. That double was with runners at first and second, that's right, against Lansing last week. He's going to take a strike, and it's 0-2. Rattlers with two runs on one hit and an error. There have been four walks in the inning. They have built the lead for Josh Noth, who's just waiting in the dugout trying to stay loose. The 38th pitch of the inning for Michael Perez is a tapper foul at the plate, and it's still 0-2. Dickinson, Castillo, and Alastre are on base for the Rattlers with two outs. LeMayde batting for the left side, and the 0-2 from Perez. Little flare on the infield, charging and making a basket catch is Caba, the shortstop, and the inning comes to an end. The Rattlers, though, get two runs on one hit. There were four walks and three left on base. Josh Noth takes the mound with a 2-0 lead as we go to the bottom of the first inning on the Timber Rattlers Broadcast Network.
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6: Josh Noth on the mound for the Wisconsin Timber Rattlers. Competitive balance round pick in 2023. He was the 33rd overall pick. He's coming off of a win against Lansing at home in game one of the doubleheader back on August 1st last Saturday. His first pitch to Dylan Head is going to miss inside for a ball, and it's 1-0. Noth takes the mound with a 2-0 lead after that two-run first for the Rattlers. Head, Caba, and Johnson do up here, and Noth is going to miss low. It's 2-0. That game on August 1st, Noth went six scoreless innings, allowed three hits, walked one, and struck out seven. New single-game high as a pro for innings pitched, and there's a line drive base hit into right for Dylan Head to start the bottom of the first inning. And you got to watch out here. Head, 35 stolen bases in 38 attempts. He walked after the Jenkins Cowart home run in the fifth inning last night and stole second almost immediately against Jacob Morrison, the Rattlers starter last night. Noth against Starlin Caba, who homered last night in the first inning against Morrison. And there's a bunt attempt pulled back and taken for a ball. It's 1-0. No against Beloit this season. He lost to them at home back on July 11th. He gave up 5 runs on 7 hits with a walk and 6 strikeouts in 4 2/3 innings. He is 1-0 to Caba. Runner going, pitches a strike. The throw down is second late. It's a stolen base for Dylan Head. Yannick Walter made it as close as he could, but it looked like a tough pitch to throw on. 95 inside, and Walter had to kind of reach for it and get into position to throw it. Walter had thrown out 3 of the 6 would-be base stealers for the Skycarp in this series. Ground ball to the right side. Gobbled up over there by LeMayda on to Hall, and it's a 4-3 put out on Caba. Down to third goes Dylan Head. So the stolen base comes into play along with the ground ball to the right side to move that run to third. And now here's Carter Johnson. Rattlers defensively tonight. Outfield left to right, you've got Rodriguez, Alastre, and Castillo. Batante, Pena, LeMayda, and Hall is your infield third to first. Walter is catching it on the mound. It's Josh Noth. And he's in with a breaking ball for a strike, and it's 0-1. You might notice that we are now pronouncing it as Noth when we have been calling him Noth. Ever since he joined the Timber Rattlers back on May 21st. Took us almost 3 months. Snap throw down to third. They're going to pick him off. What a throw by Walter to Batante. Edging too far from third base was Head, and Walter gets him. It's a 2-5 pickoff for the second out of the first inning. Well, Walter has got a pretty good arm, and he timed that perfectly. Batante broke for third perfectly to take that throw. As Head, seeing as far off the line as Batante was playing, thought he could get a big lead, but he couldn't get back in time. It's 2-1 now to Johnson. All right, that'll put a stop to that rally for right now. The job for Noth is to get this guy. He is facing Johnson for the first time this season, and he's going to miss up and away, and it's 3-1. Head, by the way, is now 4-for-4 against Noth. He was 3-for-3 against him in that game back in July. Here's the 3-1, and that's going to drop in for a strike on a breaking ball, and it's 3-2. In fact, Head now has 4 of the 8 Beloit hits off of Noth. The 3-2 from Josh got him swinging, and the bat goes flying over the head of Max Williams in the on-deck circle. Boy, pulled the string back on that one for a big-time Wendy's Frosty K. No runs, 1 hit, nobody left on board. We go to the second, Rattlers 2, Skycarp 0 on the Timber Rattlers Broadcast Network.
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6: Michael Perez is done after one inning. Two runs, one hit, four walks, a wild pitch, a strikeout, 40 pitches, 21 strikes. Braulio Salas will take over his first appearance against the Rattlers. Salas in two relief appearances this season for the Skycarp. No record, but an ERA of over 8. Yannick Walter, who showed off his arm in the bottom of the first, leads off the top of the second with Wisconsin leading 2-0. The 0-1 on a breaking ball from Salas. It's a swing and a miss at a fastball, and it's 0-2. Salas signed by the Marlins as an international free agent in 2022 out of the Dominican Republic. The 2-1. Fly ball to right, down towards the corner, long run, it's a foul ball. Sanchez racing over into that corner where there's not a lot of foul territory. He had to try to make a sliding catch down there as the ball sliced off the sidewall. Salas got called up to Beloit for the second time this season on July 28th. Came up originally on June 9th after starting the season with Jupiter. Went back down to the Florida State League on June 16th. Back up here on July 28th. The right-hander ready on the 0-2 pitch to Salas. The leadoff batter in the second. And Yannick takes a ball outside. With Jupiter this season, Salas 7-4 with three saves. That's in 31 games. A 3.81 ERA down in the Florida State League, and he's going to strike out Walter looking at a fastball right down the middle, and Walter's like going, why did I not swing at that? There's one out in the second. Rattlers lead it 2-0, and back around to the top of the order already. Here comes Luis Peña. Yeah, hope to see everybody out there during the 12-game homestand for the Wisconsin Timber Rattlers that's starting up on the 18th of August. 12 home games left in the regular season. There's a ball that missed the outside corner to Peña. Peña with that infield single. He scored on the wild pitch by Perez. The 1-0. Up high, and it's 1-1. This is the first time that Salas is facing the Timber Rattlers. He pitched last year at three levels in the Marlins system. Peña will take a strike on the outside corner, and it's 2-1. He pitched in the Dominican Summer League, the Florida Complex League, and then finished the year with 11 relief appearances in the Florida State League for the Jupiter Hammerheads. 2-1. Peña swings and misses, and it's 2-2. Salas on the 2-2 pitch. And Peña lays off that one up out of the zone, and it's 3-2, so another full count. Payoff pitch. Ground ball to the right side, a base hit. Peña 2-2. Johnson was shading him up the middle. And in the first inning, Peña pulled one over the second base bag. And Johnson still had to make a dive for it to try to keep it on the infield. And he did, but he couldn't get the out at first. There, the ball was hit to the left of Johnson, and he couldn't get over quick enough to stop that one. So Pena 2-for-2, another multi-hit game for Luis Pena. That's great to see. Here's Eric Batante. He'll take a ball inside, and it's 1-0. Brewers getting ready to get going against the Twins at American Family Field tonight. There goes Pena. Ball is a strike. The throw to second is late. Picked a great pitch to run on. It was a breaking ball there from Salas, and another stolen base for Luis Pena. Boy, if he can get together late in this second half, that'll be a good thing for the Rattlers. And the first thing that was pointed out to me when the lineup sheet got brought around was that Pena playing short today. First time he's been in the field in a while. There goes Pena for third. The pitch is outside. The throw is high, and the tag is late. The throw down there from Weber had to get pulled down by Barreras. He couldn't get the tag down in time. So back-to-back stolen bases there for Pena. He's now got 25 in 30 attempts this season. And the Rattlers with a runner at third and one out for Eric Batante, who's waiting on a 2-1 pitch with the infield in. And he's going to swing and foul that one off. Ooh, he had a cut. Two balls, two strikes. Salas, the deal. And Batante grounds it to the first baseman. It's a high chopper, but he has no chance at the plate. Pena comes home, and Batante is out on the RBI groundout. It's 3-0 Wisconsin. Great jump away from third there from Pena. He had a high chopper to first, and even the Schreier in on the grass, he had no chance to come home and get Pena. But Tanti knocks in his 59th run of the season, and the Rattlers add on. It's 3-0 in the second. Two outs. Here's Daniel Dickinson. And he'll take a ball low. It's 1-0. First game at shortstop for Pena since the 18th of July, the first game of the doubleheader against Quad Cities. Fouled off. I know a lot of people concerned about Luis Pena, especially going into the trade deadline weekend. His name got bounced around a lot. Still a Rattler, though. Fouled off the third base side. And it's 1-2 to Dickinson. He has been playing some pretty good baseball since the trade deadline ended. He had a 5-game hitting streak snapped last night, but two more hits tonight, two runs scored, and two stolen bases. Dickinson takes off the inside corner. Yeah, it's going to be fun watching Luis Pena grow in the Brewers system along with all these guys. Hopefully over the last 5 weeks or so, Dickinson flies one to the right center field gap, but over to get it is Sanchez, and he'll put it away, and the Rattlers are done here in the second. But they get a run on a hit with nobody left on base. We go to the bottom of the second. Rattlers lead it 3-0 on the Timber Rattlers Broadcast Network.
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6: Josh Noth now working with a 3-0 lead as we go to the bottom of the second inning. Noth threw just 12 pitches in the first inning, and he's going to face Williams, Schreier, and Sanchez here. Have to wait for a moment. Rattler reliever, who is out there warming up with the outfield, had to vacate the field of play and get back into the bullpen out beyond the left field wall. All right, Max Williams, 313 hitter since joining the Sky Carp. And Williams is going to take a breaking ball up for a ball, and it's 1-0 from Josh Noth. There is a strike, 96 from Noth. Boy, that velocity, it's great to see. Stellan earlier about how we're now calling him Noth instead of Noth. And the 1-1. You know, everybody you talk to around the organization, they go Noth. It's Noth. Got the pronunciation from Chris Edwards down in Wilson. He said Noth. Even sent it up as Noth. There's a hot shot foul up the first baseline, and it's 2-2 now to Williams. A little too aggressive with the off-speed pitch and pulled it just wide of the first baseline. So we've just been calling him Noth since he came to the team back in May. Here's the 2-2, and that's high, and it's 3-2, and then I think we told the story before about how he was recorded on the current thank you video from the team to the fans. It's going to be playing later this month. Swing and a miss, and down goes Williams. And that's another Wendy's Frosty K. That's 2 for Noth. For Noth. See? And he said, hi, this is Josh Noth. I'm like, so Jonathan and I called him Noth on his start at home last week. Here's Cody Schreier. He had a long home run last night. Takes ball down low and away, and it's 1-0. 3-0, Rattlers lead it. We're in the bottom of the second inning at ABC Supply Stadium. Rattlers try to take the win, which would give them a 3-1 lead in the series. There's a breaking ball, just stayed a little bit up, and it's 2-0. And yesterday, Josh was walking by after his pregame throwing program. Here's the 2-0. There's a line drive to right, a base hit. Came inside at 96, but Schreier just turned it around and put it into left right field for a single, and that'll bring up Brian Sanchez. And I go, Josh, come here. Come on, man. Let's have a talk about this. I go, it's Noth? He goes, yeah, it's Noth. Well, why are you letting us call you Noth then? He goes, well, that's just what everybody says, so I didn't want to really say anything. I'm like going, dude, no. Sanchez with the runner at first on the move. It's a ball inside. The throw to second is late, and it's a stolen base for Schreier. So the Sky Carp, two for two with stolen bases. They've got a runner at second with one out. The pitch was inside to Sanchez, and it's 1-0. I basically told Josh, I'm going, look, I'm in the media. We're idiots. We need to be told how to pronounce guys' names correctly. Inside 2-0. I told him the Sal Frelick story for when Sal was with the Timber Rattlers for the end of the 21 and the start of the 22 season. Here's the 2-0. There's a ball, and it's 3-0. Where if you go back and watch highlights of Sal Frelick as a Timber Rattler, you hear me pronouncing it as Sal Frelick, because when I talk to Sal about it, it doesn't matter. Well, when you get to the big leagues, it does matter. So I think Josh appreciated that little lesson. He's going to get a quick trip to the mound here from Yannick Walter, brought to you by Quick Trip, or as they call him in Illinois, Quick Star. There is a Quick Star, not that far from the ballpark, but it's in Illinois, and they have to call it Quick Star down there. And that's ball four, and it's a four-pitch walk, and Sanchez is aboard. So Emilio Barreras will bat as the potential tying run here in the bottom of the second inning.

0: on the fielder's choice. Schreier will take third, and there are runners at the corners for Wilson Weber. Noth got over there to take the throw, but that was just such a, that was not a hard ball hit hard enough, and plus Pena's got to wait for Noth to get over after that base to get that throw over there. Noth against Weber with runners at the corners and two outs, and there's a ground ball up the middle. That is a base hit. Hit the mound and trickled through past Lameda trying to make a diving stop at it. Schreier scores, and it's 3-1 Rattlers as Beloit gets on the scoreboard. Weber didn't let that at bat get too deep. He just shoots one up the middle for his 22nd RBI of the season. And now here comes Jacob Jenkins Coward, who saved the game with his glove last night and then hit a home run all within the space of about 2 minutes. Made a great diving catch to deny Luis Castillo some RBI that would have tied the game at the very least to end the top of the fifth inning. And then in the bottom of the fifth inning, hit a leadoff home run against Jacob Morrison. Jenkins Coward facing Noth for the first time. And on the 1-0, takes a 95-mile-hour fastball. It's 1-1. Just checked the monitor, and they've been showing some scenes of some low clouds that are kind of making its way to the ballpark here. The 1-1. Check swing he went, and it's 1-2. Jenkins Coward didn't think so. 3-1, Rattlers lead it. We're in the bottom of the second inning. Two on with two out. And Jenkins Cowart wants a timeout. Don't tell the umpires this, but I saw a flash of lightning way out beyond the, off in the distance, beyond the left field fence. I mean, it was a ways away. Didn't hear any thunder behind it, so that's a good sign, right? The 1-2 from Noth. Fouled back by Jenkins Coward, and it's still 1-2. I don't even want to check a radar right now. I've been checking radar enough this year. The 1-2. Up and in, and it's 2-2. I haven't watched the radar this much since the last time I had a MASH marathon on TV. The right people will get that one. The 2-2. Fouled at the plate, and it's still two balls and two strikes. Two on, two out. Bottom two. Jenkins Coward battling in there. Back again with the Skycarp this year. He's hitting 229, 7 homers and 28 RBI. Left-hand hitter ready. Noth is ready, and the 2-2 pitch. Got him looking on the inside corner, and that is a Wendy's Frosty K. That's number 3 for Noth. And the Skycarp strand 2 in the second. They do get a run, but the Rattlers lead it 3-1 as we go to the third on the Timber Rattlers Broadcast Network.
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2: Speaking of radar watching, the head groundskeeper from the Sky Carm just took his phone out to show the umpiring crew between innings what's going on with the weather. We're playing. All right, Luis Castillo. Fly ball foul to right, now to play. Second inning here for Braulio Salas. It's Castillo, Hall, and Alastre. All three were at the plate in the first inning. None of them had an official at bat. Castillo walked, Hall with a sacrifice fly, and Alastre walked. Salas on the 0-2 after hitting the target on that pitch. Bounces one in, and it's 1-2. Top of three, Rattlers lead this one, 3-1. As Castillo now on the 1-2. Takes a little bit away from Salas, and it's 2-2. Midwest League Report brought to you by the Sports Medicine Center with Dr. E.T. Mejia, the official team doctor of the Wisconsin Timber-Rattlers. Here is the 2-2. Bounced in low, and it's 3-2. Cedar Rapids and South Bend split a pair yesterday. Castillo on the 3-2. Swings and misses. He chased one low for ball four, but it's strike three after the swing and miss, and that's strikeout number two for Salas. Well, the wind is really picking up. It's starting to howl out to center field. Some fans are starting to head for some cover and out for the parking lot, it looks like. Do I really want to look at the radar right now? Here's Taden Hall. Taden takes a ball off the outside corner, and it's 1-0. Hall takes off the outside corner. One. Taden takes a strike on the inside corner. Well, right now, the says heavy rain and a thunderstorm starting in 10 minutes. 1-2. Hall checked his swing on a pitch in the dirt, held up, and it's 2-2. There were a couple of big flashes of lightning out beyond the left field wall again off in the distance. Here's the 1-2 to Hall. Rattlers lead it 3-1 in the third. That's a called. One of those pitches was a ball. So now what do we got? We got 3-2. Stop looking at the radar. There's a called third strike on Hall. Couldn't pull the trigger there. And that's strikeout number three for Salas. Yeah, there's some nasty stuff coming our way. Action in the Midwest League last night. We told you Cedar Rapids and South Bend split a pair. They had a game suspended on Wednesday. South Bend wound up winning it 4-1. They scored three runs in the bottom of the eighth inning to break a 1-1 tie. But then South Bend snapped an eight-game losing streak? Ground ball to the right side. We'll do the math. Between innings is Alastri's out 4-3 to end the Rattler third. It's 3-1 Wisconsin. We're going to the bottom of the third. This is Timber Rattlers Baseball on News Talk 93.9 WOSH.
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2: Here we go to the bottom of the third inning. There was another conversation between the umpiring crew and the head groundskeeper here. That wind is kind of turning direction a little bit. As Dylan Head, who is 4-for-4 against Josh Noth this season, takes the ball and it's 1-0. Head singled, stole second, went third on a ground ball, but got picked off third in the first inning. 3-1 Rattlers, bottom three. Ripped foul down the first baseline, and the count is 2-1. You maybe hear some of that wind on the crowd mic. It's not way out there. It is out on the ledge, but right now so is the weather. Noth was all set to go, but the pitch clock was all messed up. Now it's all set. And the 2-1 from Noth. Head takes off the inside corner, and it's 3-1. Other action last night in the Midwest League. Lansing won their fourth straight. They beat Lake County 6-5. Swinging a foul back by Head, right back to the backstop behind home plate. And it's full now, 3-2. Fort Wayne shut out West Michigan 3-0. That cost the Whitecaps a chance to move into a tie for first in the East because Great Lakes lost at Dayton last night 8-2. The 3-2, Noth missed inside and heads aboard again. Another walk, the second by Noth, but Head leads off another inning by getting on base, this time via the walk. Hey, 10 seconds for station identification. This is Timber Rattlers Baseball.
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2: We've got Liz spinning the dials back in the WOSH studios, coming to you tonight from the Lamers Bus Lines broadcast booth inside ABC Supply Stadium in Beloit, Wisconsin. Bottom three, Rattlers up 3-1 on Beloit. Starlin Kaba just took a strike, and now Noth with a quick turn and throw to first, trying to keep Dylan Head close. Head out to a big lead, and the 0-1 pitch on the way to Kaba